0: the Four Danettes.
1: The Rams, they know how to develop and utilize guys that they get. I love the Rams' approach this offseason. I think it's perfect. It's the perfect combination of we have a Hall of Fame quarterback that we know is year to year. We have an offense that has great diversity and multiplicity in terms of we can wait, we can attack. We have one of the best young play callers that the game's ever seen. And defensively now, we addressed our Achilles heel, the reason why we lost to the Seahawks in the first place with these corners.
0: Broadcasting from the man cave.
1: And now, we've got the one guy who every single team fears when the game's on the line.
0: This is Dan Patrick.
2: 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Dan and the Danettes, Dan Patrick Show. Reggie Miller next hour. His thoughts on tonight's game one. You got the Spurs favored by 4.5 at home. 877-3DP-SHOW. 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Brian Windhorst was asked on the mothership, can Victor Wembanyama be the face of a sport in the United States when he's not from the United States? And I would say quickly, Shohei Ohtani is the face of baseball, and he's not from here. And I don't know if Brian Windhorst doubted that, but I would say quickly, Shohei Ohtani is the face of Major League Baseball. Wemby is on his way. And we brought this up, I think it was last week. Who is going to be more, and I don't know if we ever came up with the correct word, of Shohei Ohtani and Victor Wembanyama. Like, 50 years from now, you look back, who are we going to remember more? Because with Shohei Ohtani, it's just the uniqueness of being able to pitch at a very high level. And, of course, hitting home runs, stealing nearly 60 bases. But there's not those singular moments that it's just the totality of Shohei Ohtani. He's a unicorn. Well, Victor Wembanyama might have singular moments and the uniqueness of how he plays and both ends of the floor. And I said you might look back on Wemby with what he did. And I wonder who is more likely to bring about somebody who was similar to them. Like, our team's going to let somebody pitch and hit with Shohei Ohtani. Ohtani went to the Angels in part because they were willing to let him pitch and hit. Other teams weren't. Now, you got to find somebody 7'4" roaming the earth, and they have to be able to have a handle coordinated and then shoot like a point guard. So good luck finding either one. Stat of the day brought to you by Panini America, the official trading cards of the Dan Patrick Show. Poll question from the first hour, and then we'll get to Ryan Russillo of Barstool Sports.
3: Yeah, Dan, we only had one for the first hour, and it was, who would you rather spend 24 years with, you or Todd? Would you like to take a guess at the result?
2: No, I would not.
3: Well, 88% say you.
2: Yeah.
3: It's a little lopsided.
2: Well, I think there is a uniqueness to Todd, but you might tire on the uniqueness.
4: I'm not for everyone.
2: You're kind of like...
4: only for 12%. Apparently.
2: Like if I was going on a road trip with Zach Galifianakis, like, I would have fun on the road trip, but I wouldn't want to get on a road trip for a couple of years after that.
4: Yeah, that's fair. As a regular, consistent thing, that would get annoying after a while.
2: Yes, yes, Dylan.
3: Since we've been talking, Dan, you've lost 3% of the vote, so I don't know what happened. It's 85 now.
2: Ryan Russillo, host of the Ryan Russillo Show on Barstool Sports. Where are you right now?
5: I am in San Antonio, day two with no water in the hotel.
2: What happened?
5: We're low on water here, Dan. That helped.
2: Well, you're going to have to go down to the river walk to bathe.
5: Yeah, it looks like that's frowned upon, and I don't think I want to do it. Maybe day three, though. Times will get desperate. I'm just glad I didn't bring like a girlfriend or something with me, because it would have been tough to be like, hey, we're going to go to the game, one of the finals, but you're not going to be able to bathe.
2: Well, you know, you could ask maybe somebody with the Spurs, could you shower? Hey, can I get there early? Can I shower before the team gets here?
5: I've never thought of pulling the move of like, I'm really interested in joining the gym. I'm moving into the community. You know, I picked up a job. I was wondering, could I just get a day pass and then shower, do some abs and go, this isn't for me.
2: I mentioned that Brian Windhorst talked about, can Wemby be the face of basketball in the United States? If you're not from the United States, is he already the face of the NBA?
5: He's already going to go into next year, I think, wearing the belt of best player in the world. You know, there's been title holders here for maybe a couple years. as you were talking about it, I was thinking about it because, you know, that's different than maybe being the face of the NBA to being the accepted best player in the world because of just what he does defensively on top of everything else. But how many big guys have been the face of the NBA?
2: Shaq was. I mean, Bill Russell was, or Wilt probably were. Kareem. Guessing. Giannis for a little while. Joker for a little while. Embiid wasn't the face, even though he was an MVP. But, yeah, we usually don't single out. Like, Olajuwon was there with Jordan, so he wasn't the face of the league.
5: But don't you think, like, when we're talking about face, we're talking about, like, a popularity thing more so than just the best single player? And I think Shaq's popularity, to your point, is, like, he transcended just being the most dominant big man or dominant player in the league at those times. Like, he was a star. He was somebody kids were excited about. You know, that thing that you understand in covering sports for so long, like, this person that's not just an incredible performer, but also attracts all of this outside interest. And I think Wembanyama can do that from a curiosity standpoint. The rule I always have is, like, if my mother were to walk by the TV and go, what's going on there? And then you explain for a couple minutes Wembanyama and his backstory and the fact that they found a basketball player that basically pushes the boundaries of what we thought was possible from a human being. I think all of that, like, puts him on the path to be able to do it. But it's so foreign, like, what he is able to do. And I don't mean that because he's from another country, but, like, if you tried to describe what this guy was, or one day we'll have a player like this, I don't know that anybody would have ever believed it, but I do believe there's a personality aspect to being the face of the NBA that gets all sorts of generations excited about, you know, the attraction of the player and that personality.
2: Yeah, I still think that Steph Curry is the most impactful player in the history of the NBA from the standpoint of you can relate to him. Size-wise, you can relate to him. Every kid wants to shoot threes. Not everybody can be the big guy, can dunk, be Vince Carter, be 7'4". But you're around Steph Curry and you go, that guy is doing that? Like, you couldn't be like Mike. Like, yeah, we wanted to. Nobody was going to be like Mike. We can be in our minds like Steph Curry. And I think that impact is felt around the world. I mean, he just signed that shoe contract, what, 10 years, $400 million in China? Like, this, I still think what he's doing will resonate more years from now just because he gave everybody at least that thought, I might be able to do this at a high level.
5: You're right, because you can watch Wembanyama and be in awe. Nobody goes, like, hey, I'm going to do that now. No, you're not. You're not going to do that now. And I remember in the beginning with Steph where, you know, talking about boundaries, I remember in the beginning thinking, is this real? And that was from a style. It wasn't that he was 7'4". I thought, is he actually going to be able to do this? Is he going to be able to take this many threes? Is he going to be able to pull up in this many different ways and keep furthering out, like, what's an acceptable shot? And it was so impressive that I was actually worried it was a little fluky that first year. Like, is this the new normal? And he changed the game from a playing style, like an influential way of approaching this that now everybody has just accepted as the norm. And
2: we had the shot, though, Ryan, against OKC, right, the infamous Breen bang bang. And I thought, boy, he's going to get yelled at by Steve Kerr. And then when I asked Kerr about it, he goes, no, I had to let him do it. I saw it too often. I had to let him do it because that shot is, I mean, that's the hash mark there. I mean, that was Caitlin Clark stuff now. But back then, you're like, oh, my God, he's going to get yelled at.
5: Yeah, right. I mean, he's not only influential in a great way. Just take all the bad shots high school kids are taking around the country.
2: Yeah, I know. It is tough when you go and watch kids who are in the sixth grade. That's all they care about. They already got their 3-point celebration down. They just have to hit the 3-pointer first.
5: Yeah, well, I'll go to some draft stuff and I'll see guys pulling up and I go, are you just pulling up to show that you're willing to pull up? Because it doesn't go in. And we can blame Steph for that forever. But, you know, I was listening to you talk about Otani, Dan, and, you know, I do think that there have been times in the past where, like, some of us would even get into trouble by suggesting, hey, do you have to be American to be the face of the sport? Does there have to be some sort of connection? And, you know, I don't know. I mean, Ohtani's so guarded that you have to kind of play the game, I think, a little bit as a personality to just want to expand everyone's interest in you. And as dynamic and ridiculous as Ohtani's impact is on this game, I wonder if Wembanyama has, like, we're only year three into this, but if he were to win this thing, is there like an invitation into more of his personality that makes people feel like, okay, this is somebody that I know better, and I'm enjoying the basketball part of it, but I also enjoy who he is. It's so early, nobody hates him yet.
2: Yeah, and I like the fact that he's pretty much been accommodating to the media. He's very interesting. He doesn't sound like a 22-year-old. He truly cares about winning. He cared about the All-Star game. He cared about the Olympics. Like, there is something about him that's hard not to like, and Ohtani is not going to let you in. So we have to be from afar, go, man, he is wonderful. Wemby's giving you personality to go along with everything else. I think that's the unique part of him. We're talking to Ryan Russillo, the host of the Ryan Russillo Show on Barstool Sports. Feels like these two teams are underdogs. Both. Do you get that feeling at all, or is it just me?
5: Well, the Knicks are underdogs because they're not the Spurs. And as incredible as this run is, to win this many games in a row with that point differential, I mean, they just churn through the entire East. But I would tell you that watching the East in the playoffs, like, every team became the worst version of themselves. Whether it was Detroit almost losing to an 8 seed and then Detroit advancing, and you go, my God, their offense really is this bad. You look at Cleveland, who took 7 games to get through Toronto. And then you go, oh, okay, here we go again. It's an offense that I don't trust, players I don't necessarily trust. So credit to the Knicks for rolling through all of them, but their path was not even close to what it would take to get through OKC. As you said that, I go, I wonder where he's going here with the Spurs, but you're right. 6 of their top 8 players, Dan, have never played in the playoffs prior to this postseason. This is not supposed to happen. There are rules to NBA championships. And in the last couple of years, we've had, you know, a bending of those rules a little bit, where if you looked at the Pacers, you go, normally you have to have one of those 10 guys or 2 of those top 15 guys. And it was more about depth and a play style that got them to game 7 of the NBA Finals. But that's not normal. And here you have this Spurs team where usually, you know, we've all grown up with, you have to go through your playoff losses to get that seasoning. OKC, in a way, was kind of ahead of schedule to only have that second round loss to Dallas, which I thought was disappointing prior to winning a title. But the Spurs, you're not supposed to be able to do this with only playoff minutes from Harrison Barnes and De'Aaron Fox with your group.
2: You posted something on social media, I think, yesterday about Charles Barkley. I think it was, you know, a great game that he had, like 47 points or something. And it made me think, I liken Charles Barkley to John Madden, that we don't realize, people, a whole generation didn't realize that he was a Hall of Fame football coach. And I think there's a whole generation that's not going to realize Charles Barkley was one of the 50 greatest players, 30 greatest players of all time, because he's so good at this job. John Madden was so good with his other job. I don't know if you can think of anybody else where you go, hey, did you realize that guy used to be? Because Charles certainly does. I mean, Dick Vitale wasn't a good basketball coach. So it's not like you go, man, I didn't realize he was a good basketball coach. Is there anybody else that comes up that might be in that category with John Madden and Charles Barkley?
5: Probably not that category. I remember as a kid being annoyed by Chris Collinsworth on games, and now I love him. But when I was a kid, and then I remember asking my dad, I was like, I hope he was terrible. My dad was like, no, he was actually really good. And now I appreciate Collinsworth now that I've done the job for a while. I remember Al McGuire. My dad would be like, oh, Al McGuire. He's just that whole thing, like that family. So that was a little different, but I'm glad you said that. I was kidding around on the Charles would get 70 a game today, just because I'm so tired of these eras battling it out. Somehow people from the 90s ignoring human evolution and realizing, like, look, there's just more talented players. I think some of the physical stuff is a little overrated because they show a Pistons clip of somebody getting murdered at the rim and you see it over and over and over again. And you're like, you realize that didn't happen every single drive. And I think a lot of the defensive rules were really simplistic and all that kind of stuff. But, you know, what I kind of despise about what has happened to the way we talk about this stuff is how simple everyone wants to make it. And I don't understand why the audience wants things to be so simple, whereas Charles somehow is a loser because he doesn't have a ring, when I look at Charles. Look, I'm incredibly biased. Charles is my favorite athlete of all time. No one will ever surpass him. I worshiped him as a kid. Hmm. It means the world to me that I became friendly with him through this profession that we have. But it's been so long that there are some games you go back and look at his run where you're like, okay, I know he wasn't Jordan. I know he wasn't Magic. I know he wasn't Bird. But it's forgotten how close he was, that those were his contemporaries. And I guess as a historian, I try to just battle that battle every day.
2: Yeah, I've always been fascinated with Charles because when you stand next to him and you realize, you know, when somebody says, you know, and he was listed at 6'6", and I said, no, he's not 6'6". He may be 6'4 and a half, maybe 6'5". But when you see what he's doing, what he did, like there's no one like him. That when you think of the NBA, there's all kinds of body types and there's all kinds of players. You go, how did he do that? Like he's in that category where you go, he just did it. He was powerful. He was big. He was coming at you. He wasn't stopping. And you're right. You know, he led the dream team in scoring. He was there. He, for a moment, he was there with Mike. And then Mike said, Charles, I got some nice parting gifts for you, but I got to go win a title.
5: That Sun series to me is, you know, again, I was getting a little bit older there. I mean, my most disappointing sports memory as a kid is the 86 World Series. But I remember I was listening to that game on the radio because I was coming back home and I was on a boat. So I was like, how am I making, you know, how would I allow this to happen? And when that shot went in, I was just absolutely devastated, even though I was probably a little too old to be that devastated. But, you know, you said something earlier before I jumped on about like Ohtani and Wembanyama. And the reason I've always loved basketball the most is that if you truly are that great, you can decide, all right, enough of this. Like, this is my possession. And in baseball, you can hit it right at somebody. You can throw a perfect pitch and somebody gets on something. Football, you're relying on so many other things that are happening. And this isn't like, hey, basketball is the best because of all these reasons. But to me, basketball, if you are truly that great, your greatness is going to show up. And a lot of that is your mentality. And that's what I always loved about Chuck is that Chuck would go, I'm now deciding to just impact this game with will alone. And to bring it full circle, that's kind of what I love the most about Wembanyama, is that he has shown there are times where he gets so mad at the opponent that he's almost willing to make a bad decision to show you that he's angry and that he's so forceful. And in those moments throughout the playoffs, like that's the stuff I get as excited about any block or three that he makes.
2: Great to talk to you. If anybody in San Antonio would like to let Ryan into their house so he can shower, you can get in touch with us. We'll certainly pass on that information. In fact, if you breathe in real deeply, guys, you can smell Ryan. It smells a little like Boston.
5: Victory?
2: Oh, victory. Yes, that's what it smells. Victory. It smells like the Red Sox right now.
5: That's not a compliment.
2: No, it's not. Good to talk to you. Thank you, Ryan.
5: Thanks, Dan.
2: That's Ryan Russillo. He has the Ryan Russillo Show on Barstool Sports. All right, we'll take a break. Update our poll results. Reggie Miller in an hour from now. 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

0: So Mario is about, I don't know, 40 yards away on a par five, and he brings out a 60-degree pitching wedge, and he hits it, and he stops, and he poses. And I'm next to Dylan, and I go, that thing's going to be 30. So he's 40 yards out. I said, he's going to be 30 yards short. But he's posing. He's standing there posing it. And we laugh. We go, what is he doing? And it, he hit it 10 yards. But, I mean, it looked beautiful that it went up in the air, came back down. And we go, you're still away. you can still hit again there, Mario. Yeah, Paulie.
1: Back in the day, and I don't know if Tiger invented the spinning of the club, but that meant that that shot's within five feet.
0: Oh, yeah. You would twirl it. They call it twirling. Yes, Dylan.
2: Yeah, Tiger would twirl the club as he was walking towards the ball that he just drilled onto the green. Mario did that, except it was on the fringe, I think.
0: It didn't get to the fringe.
2: It didn't even get to the fringe?
0: It wasn't even close. And I go, what is he posing for?
2: The shot before that, too, or it might have been the hole before, he had a wedge in his hand. And we were, like, at a 90-degree angle from him. And
0: oh,
2: the ball
0: God.
2: Just came sailing over the golf cart.
0: He almost took me out. You know, when you're to the side of somebody... And you go, well, they can't hit it. Like you usually say that with bad golfers. Well, he can't hit us. He hit a shot that went right over my head and didn't even yell four. It's like it went sideways. And I went, that takes talent to be able to do that. All right, some phone calls here. We'll talk about the Madden curse. Maybe Caleb Williams of the Chicago Bears will be on the cover of Madden. I think that's what it looks like. Has anybody ever turned down the Madden cover because of the curse? We'll talk about that coming up. Phil in Iowa is back. Hi, Phil.
3: 5'6" and an optimistic 132. Quick story and then a bet proposal for Todd. I got done with open mic last night, and all the comics got off the stage. And a comic comes up to me. I had introduced myself as Phil from Iowa. And a guy comes up and goes, hey, do you call into the Dan Patrick Show? Which made my night. But he proceeded to ask me if I went to El Bait Shop when Seton O'Connor was in town. And I was like, Seton's a stand-up? And he said, no, he was just over there. It's like, well, no, I didn't go. I didn't get the memo that Seton was in Des Moines. But my bet proposal for Todd, I will float you one game. I want the San Antonio Spurs for the championship. So if they win in seven, pie to the face to me. Knicks win it all, pie to the face to me. Spurs have to win in six or less.
0: How about that? He's giving you a game.
4: You know what? Let's do that.
0: All
4: Let's have some fun with that.
0: All right, Phil. It's on.
4: There you go, Phil.
0: All right. Dylan has a double or nothing bet on the finals.
2: Yeah, I either get two or zero.
0: Okay, you have the Knicks?
2: I do.
0: Okay. Dan in Washington. Hi, Dan. What's on your mind today?
5: Hey, what up, DP?
0: Hey,
5: 6'2", 190. So, I coach youth basketball here in Spokane, and I'll tell you, I completely agree with Wemby being face of the NBA. It is Wemby mania across the league. I coach 10-year-olds, and every single one of them is all in on the NBA. Wemby is must-watch TV. It's been fantastic. Because as a basketball guy myself, my son's just all in on basketball. But it is transforming the way these kids, especially at this influential age of 10 to 12 years old, they are all in on Wemby, and it is really taking the basketball world by storm.
0: But also, and thank you, Dan, look at the numbers, the ratings for the Western Conference Finals, that final game. Like, they had like 15 million, I think. It was a pretty impressive number. And these are two small market teams. But that's because of Wemby. That's the Wemby factor. Yeah, Paulie.
1: And we've talked about this before. Adam Silver wants to make this a worldwide league, and now he has the player to do it with.
0: Yeah, the commissioner wanted to make it a worldwide league, David Stern. He was just way ahead of his time. You're seeing this with the NFL. The NFL is looking at the blueprint that baseball has, and certainly the NBA. The NFL wants to have global domination. That's why they're going to have flag football all over the world. It's really hard to have football leagues. It's really easy to have flag football. It might be 10 years, 15 years. You'll

0: get a couple of players who have played flag football around the world, and they'll get a tryout with an NFL team. I mean, you have to look at this and have a 25, 30, 40-year plan of what you want to do. The international games. We're going to get to the point where it feels like we're going to have a game just about every night. We're pretty close to that now. And yes, we're doing away with the traditional Sunday football. But you have to understand, if you're Amazon or, I mean, go down the list of streaming partners, they want to have exclusivity. You can have a game, you know, five games on CBS affiliates at 1 o'clock on Sunday. Amazon and some of these other streaming partners are like, no, we want a standalone. ESPN wants, you know, Monday night, NBC Sunday night, Thursday night Amazon. Like, you want your own window here. Fox, you know, the late Sunday afternoon window. And I get it. I mean, do I love football on Sunday? Yes, but I don't need five games at 1 o'clock. Now, if any of those games at 1 o'clock were Monday night or Thursday night, then we would care. But there's quite a few games where you go, I don't know if I'm up for Arizona, you know, against Carolina right now. Just not. By the way, how do you think the Arizona Cardinal fan base should feel after yesterday? Myles Garrett is coming to town. How do you think San Francisco felt? Seattle felt? NFC West, man. And I don't know if Arizona, I think they're underdogs in every single game. But do you just embrace that? Would you just say, you know what, we're going to trade Marvin Harrison? Let's just get a first-round pick. Now, Marvin Harrison's been a disappointment from what we thought he was going to be. But if you're Arizona, at what point do you say, we're going to compete with Cleveland and probably with the Jets, although I think the Jets will be better than what people think. So you're competing with one or two other teams to get Arch Manning. That's what it comes down to. If I'm Arizona, I'm not good. I've got my quarterback holding out. I do have Jeremiah Love. Poor guy. Maybe you just say, you know what? Let's trade Marvin Harrison. Let's trade Trey McBride. Let's just be bad. Yes, Dylan.
1: Yeah, that'll be a nice welcome to the NFL thing where Jeremiah Love has to potentially run up the gut against Aaron Donald or run outside against Myles Garrett twice a year.
0: Yep. Yep. I feel bad for him. I was thinking, God, I hope he goes to the Titans because there's hope there. There's no hope in Arizona. Yes, Pulley.
2: Yeah, Marvin Harrison Jr. is going into year three. Rookie year, 62 catches. Last year, in 10 starts, 41 catches. But his catch-per-game number is stagnant.
0: Yeah, I know. But they got Trey McBride, who's wonderful. But that's... Can you tank? Can you be that obvious if you're Arizona and just say... You know, we got a great deal for Marvin Harrison, or a great deal. We couldn't pass this up. I would go all in. Yes, Marv.
3: Unfortunately, they're going to be tanking whether they're on the team or not.
0: Right. But this isn't one of those where you got ping pong balls. Like, if you're the worst team, you get the first pick. There's no chance, you know, where you got to go, oh, my God, you know, San Antonio's going to win this. Yes, Marv, or Dylan.
1: Yeah, and also, it would be nice to have Marvin Harrison around for when you do unintentionally tank and get a quarterback next year. I think it'd be nice to have someone to throw to. I'm not going to totally write him off because he hasn't exactly had the best situation of all time.
0: Yeah, but then you're going to get a contract year the next year, and then do I want to extend him? And,
1: yeah.
0: I don't know about that. Update the poll results if you can.
1: Yeah, Dan, I'll give you the results, and then we got some options for hour two. 82% of people say they would rather spend 24 years with you over Todd. Creeping down a little bit. And then this one's kind of interesting. I saw this story. If you won a ring, even though your team lost the finals, would you want it? So Jeremy Sochan was traded from the Spurs to the Knicks partway through the season, and he's in line to get a ring from either team. So if the Knicks lose and you get a Spurs ring, would you want that?
0: Would I proudly display it? Probably not.
1: Yeah.
0: But I'm in the content business. And if it creates conversation And then you could say, yeah, I got to play with Wemby and Jalen Brunson. So it doesn't have to be a negative. It can be, hey, I got traded to the Knicks. We lost, but I got to play with both of these players in a magical year. Yes, Dylan.
1: But if people ask if you're an NBA champion,
0: yeah,
1: you say yeah?
0: Yeah.
1: Really?
0: Yeah.
1: It's like a hole-in-one on a par three course. Does it really count?
0: Yeah. Yes. Yes, it does. Yes, Paul.
2: Sochan played 28 games with the Spurs earlier this year. He averaged like 13 minutes a game. He's only averaging about 4 minutes a game in the playoffs with the Knicks. I don't know if you could accept the ring from the Spurs.
0: Okay, if we won a sports Emmy and Marvin came in, you came in and replaced Seton, let's say three quarters of the way through the year, would you feel like you won a sports Emmy with the Dan Patrick Show?
1: I would, but I'm also not going head to head against Seton. You know,
0: but you're kind of coming in at the very end.
1: I'll take the scraps.
0: Okay.
1: But I think it's different because it's one thing if he was getting a ring from the Spurs if they won and he gotten traded to like some other random team, the Hornets, whatever.
0: Well, let's say he got traded. Let's say Seton went to NFL Live.
1: Oh, no.
0: So he goes to NFL Live, but he goes there three quarters of the way through the season. And then we win the sports Emmy. Is he going to feel like a champion with us? Will he join us on stage?
1: Yeah.
0: I mean, I would invite him on stage, but Seton's not going to NFL Live. Yes, Paulie.
2: What if at the end of the game seven, the Knicks hit a shot, or the Spurs hit a shot to win the title, and Jeremy Sochan just starts running over and celebrating? Yeah. Next team, like, let's go!
1: He's we up did
2: on,
1: it
2: on the podium.
0: Yeah. All right. I'm gonna take a break. More phone calls. Reggie Miller next hour. The Madden NFL cover curse, does it still exist? A look back at 25 years after this.

0: Let me get personal here. Have you ever wiped with a piece of dry, single-ply toilet paper and wondered, is this as good as it gets? Well, it's not. It gets a lot better than that. Right, Todd? Wouldn't you say that Dude Wipes gets a whole lot better?
1: Much better.
0: Thank you. 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

0: 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More phone calls coming up. Is it still a curse? The Madden cover. You go back to Eddie George in 2001, Dante Culpepper in 2002. Dante Culpepper was a thing. He had 33 touchdowns, went 11-5 as a first-time starter in 2000, and then injuries cost him the next year. He had 14 touchdowns, 13 picks, and was cursed. Ended up going to the Miami Dolphins as well, but he blew out his knee. Marshall Faulk, in 2002, he broke down, missing almost half a dozen starts, never topped 1,000 yards again. He was cursed. Eddie George was cursed in 01. He kind of was at the end of his career as far as getting never averaged more than 3.4 yards per carry after that. Michael Vick in 04, he fractured his fibula, and he was cursed. Ray Lewis in 2005, not cursed football-wise. Might have been in life.
1: Why would it happen?
0: 06, Donovan McNabb. He got injured and had the scuffle with Terrell Owens, and they went 6-10. So he was cursed. Sean Alexander in 07. Boy, he had a year. He had, five straight 1,000-yard seasons, and then it came to a halt. He went from 1,800, didn't he have like 29 touchdowns that year, to 896, 2 years later out of the NFL. Cursed. Vince Young in 08, cursed. He had 9 touchdowns, 17 interceptions. Brett Favre, 09. He was on the cover, 22 interceptions, hurt his shoulder, and then he eventually moved on to Minnesota. Cursed. 2010, Larry Fitzgerald, Troy Polamalu. Larry had a standard Pro Bowl season. Polamalu missed a career-high 11 games, and he had an MCL injury. So half was cursed. Drew Brees, 2011. Cursed. Pro Bowl selection, but career high, franchise high, 22 interceptions. The Saints lost to the 7-9 Seahawks in the playoffs. Cursed. Peyton Hillis, 2012. Paulie's favorite player.
2: Well,
0: white running backs for 500, Alex. He had one 1,000-yard season. Then he missed a half a dozen games. Cursed. I don't know how he got... Who voted on when Peyton Hillis of the Browns got the cover of Madden? Was that fans got to vote on that, Marvin?
3: Correct.
0: Okay. Calvin Johnson, 2013. Not cursed. 2014. Adrian Peterson. They said half cursed. You had some issues off the field. Richard Sherman, 2015, not cursed. 2016, Odell Beckham Jr. III, not cursed. Rob Gronkowski, he was injured, herniated disc, other injuries, cursed. Tom Brady, 2018, not cursed. Antonio Brown, 2019, cursed. 2020, Patrick Mahomes, not cursed. Lamar Jackson, 2021, not cursed. Tom Brady, 2022 with Patrick Mahomes, not cursed. John Madden was on the cover of Madden in 2023. He died at the age of 85 in 2021, and then they put him on the cover as part of a tribute. 2024, Josh Allen, not cursed. 2025, Christian McCaffrey, he was cursed because he was banged up. Career low, 202 yards rushing by the end of 2024. So, let's see. If you do the numbers, 14 of the 24 cover athletes from 01 to 2024, cursed. 3 of 10 from the last 10 years, cursed. So, is there a curse? And how many players have... Didn't LaDainian Tomlinson say he did not want to be on the cover of Madden? Yeah, Paulie.
1: We found a couple different stories on that. LT turned it down. Some people speculated it was because of the curse, but then another story said it because of the compensation or lack thereof.
0: Oh, anybody else reportedly turned down the cover? Because Caleb Williams is set to be the cover guy for Madden 2027. How do you feel about that, Paul?
1: You don't need it. You love that he's eligible and great enough to be there or popular enough to be there, but it's like it gets in your head.
0: Should he be on the cover?
1: As opposed to, yeah, I would say young, exciting, plays to the younger audience that are getting into video games.
0: Well, what about Jackson Smith and Jigba?
1: He's right up there. Yeah, Super Bowl.
0: I mean, he has done something.
1: Yeah.
0: Caleb Williams hadn't done it.
1: No, just playoffs.
0: Yeah. Yes, Dylan.
2: So I'm seeing that when LaDainian Tomlinson was up for the cover, a fan created SaveLTFromMadden.com. Should Paul do Save Caleb Williams from Madden.com?
0: It might be too late.
1: Too late.
2: You think so?
0: Yeah, he's already
2: on. You can't reverse it?
0: No, he's already going to be on the cover. Yeah. Reverse the curse. Drake May went to a Super Bowl. Caleb Williams is more popular social media-wise, more polarizing. But there are other candidates that I would say have accomplished something. Yes, Paulie?
1: It's kind of akin to Vince Young making it. Vince Young didn't make a playoff. He was above 500 as a starter his first 2 years, and it made 2 Pro Bowls as an alternate and got the Madden cover.
0: Aiden in Utah. Hi, Aiden. What do you have for me today?
3: Yeah, good morning, DP. You kind of stole my thunder last segment. I was going to call him, you know, just bash on the Cardinals, but nothing stopping me. I'm still going to. The Seattle Seahawks won the Super Bowl. They have the offensive player of the year. The Rams have the reigning MVP. They just traded for the defensive player of the year. The Niners, they're always going to be there. But the Cardinals are in a contract dispute with Jacoby Brissett. There's levels to the NFC West there.
0: Thank you, Aiden. Aaron in Fort Wayne. Hi, Aaron.
4: Hey, Dan. Thanks for taking my call. Always appreciate it. Since Todd can't think of a memorable moment in 24 years, I'm going to want to say congratulations for being together for 24 years, but I want to bring this one up. Todd made a joke on a Meat Friday when you were having shoulder surgery and immediately retracted back into himself, and I just thought that was, like, hilarious. You know, he suggested pork shoulder, and you were having shoulder surgery. And I want to congratulate you on that orange corduroy shirt. And I believe the pants with the really wide cords, those are called elephant cords. And also, I love Vocal Cords is the name of your company, but I got a couple other suggestions for you here. Vocal Texture, maybe. And maybe if it's an upscale corduroy company, maybe Patrick and Whale, because corduroy comes from the name Walu, which means like the lines in
0: No, it's already Vocal Cords. It's my vocal cords and my cords. Or Cordination. That could be the name of the company. But yeah, I have Cord on Cord today, my outfit. Yeah, Paulie.
1: Is there anywhere else on your body you could add corduroy? Or we peaked.
0: If I could get corduroy sneakers, right, maybe I would do that. Kevin in San Antonio. Hi, Kevin.
5: Howdy, y'all. Dan, long time, first time. Just thought I'd be crazy enough to respond to your kind of crazy offer for poor Ryan Russillo. While I find it a little bit odd that you know, parent companies can't find another hotel for him. Water is an issue here in South Texas. We are still coming out of a drought. So as an avid Spurs fan, thought I'd just throw out the idea that if Mr. Russillo really finds his only opportunity to bathe is the highly polluted river and the Riverwalk, I'd let him borrow my house. He can have it free of charge. I live on the far west side out here, and he can have the whole house to himself.
0: Well, thank you, Kevin. Yeah, Ryan Russillo He's in a San Antonio hotel, and for the last 2 days has no water in the San Antonio hotel. So I thought if anybody wants to let Ryan come over and shower before going to game one tonight, that'd be very nice. Like, who wouldn't want to have Ryan Russillo lathering up in their shower? Reggie Miller will join us. Who's in the confessional? 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
19: 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Well, good news. 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If you want to see the show, just go to Peacock, and we stream it live every weekday. 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
1: The Rams, they know how to develop and utilize guys that they get. I love the Rams' approach this offseason. I think it's perfect. It's the perfect combination of we have a Hall of Fame quarterback that we know is year to year. We have an offense that has great diversity and multiplicity in terms of we can wait, we can attack. We have one of the best young play callers that the game's ever seen. And defensively now, we addressed our Achilles heel, the reason why we lost to the Seahawks in the first place with these corners.
0: Broadcasting from the Man Cave.
1: And now, we've got the one guy who every single team fears when the game's on the line.
0: This is Dan Patrick.
2: Who does Reggie Miller like? We'll talk to him coming up in about 20 minutes from now. Final hour on this Wednesday. We got pizza in the oven here. So we got lobster and goat cheese pizza, lobster fra Diablo pizza, sausage and pepperoni vodka pizza, sausage and margarita pizza. Who has it better than we do?
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2: Dylan doing double duty there in the back row and also doing the cooking with the pizza. 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It all starts tomorrow, NBC and Peacock. Poll question, we'll have a new one. Reggie will join us coming up. Your phone calls, 877-3DP-SHOW. Operator sitting by. Tyler will take your calls. Good morning if you're watching on Peacock. Thank you for downloading the app. All right, Dylan, poll question. My Golden Knights come from behind. And it was historical last night. First time in Stanley Cup final history, the team on the road down by more than one goal ended up coming back and winning. They were down a couple of goals, came back and won it in dramatic fashion. 5-4, the final. Let me give you the exact wording on that. Okay. So the Golden Knights, first road team in NHL history to win game one in the final after trailing by multiple goals. Prior to last night, road teams were 0-55 in game one when trailing by two or more goals at any point.

0: brought to you by Panini America. By the way, Madison Square Garden will be sold out tonight. Yeah, I know. The game is in San Antonio. There's a watch party in the Garden. And Paulie goes, would you go to this? And I said, if I'm a Knicks fan, yes. Now, they do this all the time in other sports where you'll have a viewing party when your team is on the road. Now, I don't know what they're charging you for this. I don't know if it's a, is it a flat fee? Because this isn't watching a game where lower level is going to cost you $7,000. Yeah, Paulie?
1: Like you said, it's currently sold out, but when the tickets were available, it was $10 for a ticket, and the proceeds go to Garden of Dreams Foundation, the charity of the Knicks.
0: I love it. I would definitely go to a viewing party. If I'm a Knicks fan, you know, you get some beers there, you're with fans, you get to celebrate, maybe go out on 7th Avenue, take off your shirt if they haven't happened to win, even take off your shirt if they happen to lose. Yes, Dylan?
2: Would you rather go to the watch party at the stadium or go to, like, your favorite bar with other Knicks fans and watch it?
0: I think I'd go to the Garden. I'd want to know what that feel. I know what the bar's going to be like. I don't know what it would be like in, you know, a building that you're used to seeing your team play in. I mean, you go to the bar, your team's not playing in the bar. You're used to watching that in the bar. Yes, Dylan.
2: What was I going to say? But would you still have to pay MSG prices for drinks? I know it's $10 to get in, but is it still $20 beer night? Or?
0: Let's see. That I would be curious about that. Yes.
2: All of a sudden, that dive bar is
0: looking
2: pretty
0: good. Yes, that could be a deal breaker. Although, I was in a dive bar on Sunday, and I had to dive deep into my pocket. That was the dive part of it, because this is a Brooklyn dive bar, and the beers were expensive. Or maybe I haven't been out to buy beers in New York City. Yes, Dylan.
2: When you said the total, it was like 800 something.
0: Yeah, 845.
2: I thought that was pretty friendly, not going to lie, just for 30 people.
0: But this is only 2 hours, and it's husband and wife with kids at a one-year-old's party. This isn't exactly, you know, body shots.
2: Yeah, but like you said, it's a bar in Brooklyn. Those are the deals are few and far between these days.
0: I'm going to guess, let's say 15 couples, 30 people had two beers each.
2: There could be a couple, you know, mercenaries in there who did most of the damage, too.
0: Well, apparently, my wife found out about a John Daly.
2: Oh, yeah.
0: And she goes, have you heard about a John Daly? And I go, yes. And she goes, boy, it's really good. I go, hun, slow down. It used to be an Arnold Palmer, and then Daly added vodka to it.
2: I had one of those yesterday.
0: A John Daly?
2: Yeah, when we were
0: on
2: the course.
0: Oh, that's right. You did. Yeah. You ordered a John Daly, a transfusion, a Bloody Mary. You had, what other?
2: Some seltzer.
0: Seltzer.
2: I make the rounds.
0: You guys had cigar. I didn't have anything to drink, but you guys did some damage to my account at my golf course.
2: We offered you a cigar and you turned it down. I was surprised.
0: No. I drink after 5 o'clock. I don't drink before.
2: What about smoke?
0: I don't smoke until after 7.
2: After you've had 2 hours of drinking, then you start smoking?
0: Well, no, I'm not drinking from 5 to 7.
2: All right.
0: But I might have a beer or two prior to dinner, then maybe a glass of wine, and then I'll retire to the basement and have a cigar and some tequila.
2: Sounds lovely, actually.
0: I know. It drives my wife crazy if my schedule gets thrown off. Because she'll go, hey, you want to take a walk after dinner? And I go, well, wait, what time are we going to be back? She goes, we'll be back before 7 o'clock. I said, okay, as long as we're back before 7, because 7 is when, you know, tequila starts flowing.
2: Tequila time.
0: Yes, Paulie.
1: You have the ability to change the time of tequila time. It's not a hard set thing like a TV show.
0: I am a very routine like person.
1: That's true.
0: Yes. Yes, Todd.
3: I thought you were going to say you wanted to get back in time for like the NBA or NHL pregame show, which starts, you know, usually in the 7 ballpark, but this is strictly alcohol related.
0: Yes. Yes. I have priorities, Todd. Yes, Paul.
1: Going back to the watch party tonight at MSG, we should have gotten tickets and sat courtside and taken a bunch of pictures and said, look at us, courtside at MSG. No one would have known the details.
0: But I don't want to be courtside if you're looking at the Jumbotron.
1: Right, but just for the shot of looking like we're on Celebrity Row.
0: Yeah, but then I don't want to stay and watch a game where I'm up like this when you go to, you know, Cowboys game. Like, courtside would be the worst seat to have. Yes, Todd?
3: What's a comfortable distance to travel on a school night or a work night, as opposed to it being a Friday or Saturday game? How far are you willing to go to sit in an arena that's not actually having the game, you know, being played in front of you?
0: Marvin's going to a watch party.
4: I am in the city.
0: Yeah, he's going to a watch party in the city. I said, you better not show up tired tomorrow.
4: And that's never been me. I've come back here from a Sunday night football game, and that gets out way later. No, yeah. I'm always ready.
0: Okay.
4: This is the only job I've ever loved.
0: Yeah, but, you know, when you're working a Sunday night, it's different than when you're going to a watch party where it's supposed to be fun. So the atmosphere, you might get caught up in the atmosphere and have a beverage or two. You're not drinking when you're doing Sunday night football.
4: First of all, you don't know that.
0: Yes, I do.
4: Second of all, you know I'm not a drinker like that anyway. So the Shirley Temples, it's an open bar. So the Shirley Temples will be flowing.
0: How much does Shirley Temples cost in a bar?
4: $3, $4.
0: Okay. Yes, Dylan.
2: Do you want me to go with him, make sure he keeps it buttoned up and everything?
0: No.
2: You sure?
0: Yes, I've seen you.
2: Thank you.
0: Yeah, you don't get cheated. You will drink what Marvin doesn't drink.
2: That's true. Yeah. I'll drink a dirty Shirley.
0: Yeah. Yes, Todd?
3: If you're going just for fun, though, you can bow out earlier in control. But if you're working and you've made a commitment and Marvin has told us about all the things he has to do post-game and there's all kinds of wiring and things that have to be put away, that becomes like an all-night affair. And then he has to come straight to work because it's 2, 3 o'clock in the morning.
0: Thank you, Todd.
3: Welcome.
0: Todd in Indiana. Hi, Todd. What do you have for me?
5: 6'4", 175. Dan, in honor of you and Todd being 24 years together, this isn't a instrument, but this is the gift of music for Fritzy. Fritzy, I have your emergency Hall & Oates hotline.
3: What do you got?
5: And do you want the phone number?
3: Sure. I think I've seen this online, but just in case there's alternate ones, I want to make sure I'm going to the right place.
0: I don't know if we should be giving this out, but thank you, Todd. I don't know if Todd needs a Hall & Oates emergency hotline number.
3: I got it all in my AirPods.
0: Yes, Paul.
1: You just thank you, Todd, at a caller.
0: I know. Thank you, Todd. Let's see. Chris in L.A. Hi, Chris.
6: Hey, Dan. As a lawyer in L.A., I'm going to make my argument to you as to why I think Shohei definitely could be the face of baseball.
0: No, he is. He is, Chris.
6: Yeah. Well, I here's the reason why I think it's undisputed, though. You know, he's had a number of moments. I think you said you didn't know if he's had a number of moments to back that up. But he's had games where he was 6 for 6. 3 home runs, 2 doubles, 2 stolen bases. He had another game where he had 10 strikeouts and then 3 home runs. He had a one hitter where he had 3 home runs in game 1 and then one hitter in game 1 and then 3 home runs in game 2. He's the first player to hit 50 home runs and 50 stolen bases. But Dan, the biggest thing to me is that he's had such a global impact in Asia. When you go to Dodger Stadium, you see Asian tour groups of fans that come. And I would imagine it's like that in other cities, too. And the historic Dodger Stadium renamed itself Uniqlo Field at Dodger Stadium. Uniqlo is a Asian company. So I think he's had an incredible global impact. And I would say he's the global face of baseball, not just in the
0: United States. I agree. And thank you, Chris, for reminding me of all those moments. But if I say Shohei Ohtani, you might just think great hitter, great pitcher, and a guy who stole, 58 bases. But, yeah, you're giving me moments there, and rightfully so. So those are the things that we should focus on, the uniqueness of hitting 3 home runs or, I mean, striking out 10. Not as much, but, you know, some of the things offensively that he's done. Pitching-wise, everybody, I mean, all these pitchers are, you know, going 5 innings and striking out 8 or 9. I mean, that's what pitching is anymore. But to do it and to also be hitting, that's the amazing part with Shohei. But, yes, he is the face, global face of baseball. Yeah, Dill.
2: The I think the him pitching that one hitter with the Angels complete game, that might be the thing he comes the least close to touching again, because I don't think he's ever going to have a perfect game or a no-hitter, because I can't imagine the Dodgers letting him throw nine innings.
0: Well, he's not going to be stealing 60 bases.
2: Yeah.
0: That's not going to happen. I mean, as you get older, you stop running. But I think it's one of those, I'm going to show you that I can do this. Which is, you know, even more amazing. It's almost like he's challenging himself. Yes, Marvin?
4: Victor and Shohei, they're in a peculiar spot because both of them, they're probably the best players in their sport, but they're also the face of their sport. And that's never, sometimes that's really not the case. Jordan, face of the league, best player. Joker, best player in the league, not the face of the league.
0: Yeah. Sean in Daytona Beach. Hi, Sean.
7: Dan, thank you for calling back. Long time, long time. First thing, though, before I get to what I was calling about, when it comes to tequila time, let's pretend the man cave is in Dallas and kick everything up to Central. You can go an hour earlier. Now, what I was really calling about is happy anniversary to you and Todd. Yesterday was the anniversary of the pork-off. However, you can ask my wife, I walk around the house and I say out loud, Skeery and Gary, how are they... Rhyme. I don't understand. Just because it ends in A-R-Y? And since you're the head of HR, Dan, have you considered a hearing test for all of the Danettes? Because I think our toddler might have some issues. Love you, buddy.
0: Oh, no, Todd has issues. Yeah, Todd, I mean, we should post Sausage Off. Maybe it's available there. But you're just going, what is Todd hearing? How does he not understand a rhyme? Can you give me just a little bit of Sausage Off the anniversary there, Marvin?
8: Oh, no, Fritzy.
3: I was going to say, if we're having a contest, who could eat the most sausages? That would be a...
1: Sausage Off.
3: The judges were looking for Pork Off. Pork Off.
0: Pork.
3: If you come to a spot in the road and you pick the right road to go down, that would be a...
0: Fork Off?
3: A Fork Off. There you go.
1: Just don't rhyme.
9: But you realize that none of those rhyme with the jokes that we've been making.
0: You just had to get in the conversation, didn't you?
9: Sausage off.
3: I thought we were going with walk off, talk off, and that's why I did pork off and fork off.
1: You should actually change the
3: I should pork off.
1: It's not pork.
9: Like walk and pork.
8: It's a talk, caulk, chalk.
3: Fork.
8: And you went pork.
3: I went pork off.
8: Yeah. Like, see how that doesn't work?
3: Yeah, like, I tried too hard there.
9: His name's not Marshall Fork.
0: Yeah.
3: Back to you in the studio.
0: Yeah, thank you. Thank you. I appreciate that. Yeah, that was bad. And, you know, there's a lot more to that segment than just that. We went on for three more minutes. Todd still couldn't quite hear himself mispronounce those words that didn't rhyme. Like Eminem can do this in a song, but you were just doing this as conversation.
3: I'd like to blame my Brooklyn accent, but that has got nothing to do with the rhyme.
0: Reggie Miller will join us next. We're back after this Dan Patrick Show. 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
13: 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We'll have that for you. And Mike Vrabel talks about reuniting with A.J. Brown as his head coach. We got basketball coming up tonight. Reggie Miller joining us now, the Hall of Famer, NBA on NBC, lead analyst. If I told you in October these two teams would be playing for the title, you would have said what?
9: You must be out of your mind, Theodore. Look, I think coming into the season, I knew the Knicks would probably have a better shot at getting to the finals because this was supposed to be a gap year for the Celtics. They weren't supposed to be have the second best record. I knew Detroit would be good. Indiana was going to be down because of the Haliburton injury. So I would say New York was closer to getting to the finals. No one had the Spurs on their bingo card playing this well all season long, having the second best record, only two games behind OKC, who they beat in the conference finals, and getting to the NBA finals. So, no, I think the Knicks were closer, but the Spurs, no.
13: I'm surprised at the Spurs supporting cast because we're being introduced to them. Dylan Harper has, you know, matured right in front of our very eyes. Stephon Castle has done the same thing. Vassell as well. De'Aaron Fox, we knew. Wemby, of course. But I think that's been the bigger surprise. We know who the principals, the pieces are with the Knicks. The San Antonio Spurs, I think that's been the pleasant surprise. Biggest surprise, though, out of that supporting group to you in San Antonio is who?
9: For a rookie to perform like this on the biggest stage and Dylan Harper coming off the bench, look, there was only a handful of rookies even playing in the postseason this year, and Dylan Harper has been at the head of the class. And for him to show the type of poise that he has shown, let's talk of it and think about this. This Spurs team, the second youngest team to be in the finals behind, I believe, Bill Walton's Portland Trailblazers way back in the day. So for them guys and the trust that we got to talk about the young head coach, too, Mitch Johnson. It's just not the players.
13: Yeah,
9: it's the coaching staff as well. So, look, this is uncharted waters. We keep talking about experience. Experience matters. Oh, my God, when are they? You know, they're going to run into OKC and they're the champs. They're playing their own playbook, and they're going by their own rules, and here they are. They will be the betting favorites because of everyone you just mentioned. Having said all that, I said on your show, what, a week, 2 weeks ago, that

0: For the Knicks, probably Cat for the Knicks, and I think for the Spurs, wow, everything evolves around him. But I would have to go De'Aaron Fox. I think
1: Oh.
0: his little bit of playoff experience will come to the forefront tonight. And when you saw that in Game 7, all the way up until that point, I know he had been struggling with a twisted ankle, a turned ankle. But if you looked at Game 7, they looked for his leadership, and he delivered. Again, Wimby will be the closer and all that, but De'Aaron Fox sneakily is the second best player on this team.
1: You went to the NBA Finals in 2000, but you lost in the finals, conference finals in 94, 95, 98, 99. Do you think that they talk about the experience of getting there and then, losing and then getting over that hump, but did you need to lose four times in the conference finals
0: No,
1: to
0: I didn't need to lose four times. Look,
1: But
0: experience
1: did you learn
0: sometimes
1: anything? Did you learn?
0: and sometimes experience can be your best teacher. Don't get me wrong. Sometimes it's never good to take your own lumps, but you learn from them. But again, this is a new playbook that we're seeing unfolding in front of our eyes with this Spurs team. Because again, we keep harping on it and they keep proving all of us wrong. They're just going out there and playing. And it's the old, it was the Thunder and the Pacers last year, two young teams. There wasn't a ton of experience by both of those teams. And especially last year's champs, the Thunder, they took their lumps, a couple of years ago versus Dallas. But again, this is uncharted waters. And I like that it's like, just go out and play. And whatever happens, happens. And they're proving a lot of people wrong.
1: If I was going to have a dark horse, maybe a wild card for MVP, I would have OG Anunoby, because if he's able to play Victor and contain him, like he could be an Andre Iguodala kind of sneak in and steal the MVP. If I was going to look at that from the Knicks perspective, if I was going to look at with San Antonio, I'd probably go with Stephon Castle.
0: I think you wouldn't be wrong because both guys defensive minded and both guys are going to have their hands full. OG versus Wimby, that's going to be must see because are you going to go with size? Are you going to go with bulk and strength? And for Stephon Castle, his defense on Jalen Brunson, think about that. He's had to go against Denny Avdija, first round versus Portland, then Anthony Edwards, then the two-time MVP and SGA. And now you get Jalen Brunson. So the run
1: Wow.
0: defensively that Stephon Castle is going to be enduring is pretty remarkable. So yeah, you can make a case for both of those guys.
1: Reggie Miller, Hall of Famer, NBA on NBC, lead analyst. If Chet Holmgren is your teammate, what are you saying to him?
0: I'll probably take him to dinner and say, look, you know what the world is going to be saying about you. I think what he has going in his favor is that they did win a championship a year ago. And we did see on the biggest stage, he was pretty good. He just had one of those series. And we all have them. I tell people this all the time. In 99, when we lost in one of those conference finals you're talking about to the Knicks, a series that we should have won. Very much like OKC. I didn't play my best in that conference finals. And I felt the weight of that. And I trained my behind off that summer, almost reinventing myself to come back for that moment. And fortunately, I had that moment a year later versus the Knicks, conference finals. We won and we ended up going to the finals in 2000. I think Chet is going to have to look himself in the mirror. And he's going to have to reinvent himself. And he's going to have to use what everyone is saying about him. Trade him. He's too soft. There was fear in his eyes. He's going to have to use all that noise to motivate him. I want to see. I don't think the Thunder will trade him. He's too young and he's too valuable of a piece. I think they'll add something to this Thunder team, but I don't think they'll trade him. I want to see what happens next year. Because if next year if he comes back and he's in the same situation, because guess what? The Spurs aren't going anywhere, right? They're going to

0: be there. He's going to have his opportunities versus Wemby, versus the Spurs. Then, if it's a stumble and fall down again, then the conversations will be very valid. And then if you're Sam Presti, you think about it. But, look, if you're SGA and the rest of those guys, he helped you win a championship a year ago. You got to give him a little bit of credit for that. But I want to see how he reinvents himself this summer. He's got to work on his game. He's got to work on his strength. And mentally, he's got to be stronger.
1: Yeah, he's got to get to that Jaylen Brown point where stop deferring. Yeah. Like, be a force. Like, you got to demand the ball sometimes. You don't take a shot in the second half of Game 7 of the Western Conference Finals.
0: Theodore, could you hear my angst on the telecast?
1: Yes, I could.
0: Every time the ball was swung to him, I mean, one time during the game, I was like, take him.
1: Did Chet hear you? Because
0: I felt like he may have heard me because I kept elbowing Jamal next to me, and we kept looking at one another like, is he hurt? Is he sick? Like, it was like mind-blowing. Because you just wanted him to compete. That's all you want guys to do at this level.
1: But Reg, I got to ask, like, I got to put a little bit on the coaching staff too. Like, you're coaching him. I know it sounds crazy to say be more aggressive, want the ball, you know, be an offensive force. But is somebody yelling at him to be aggressive, to attack? You know, Wemby had 5 fouls at one point.
0: Okay, but I don't think that's coaching. If anyone, it should be the other players. Like, if I swing you the ball and you have a spot up 3, take it or pump fake, 1 dribble in. You just don't defer and throw it to Isaiah Joe or to Lou Dort. I mean, I don't care if you miss 10 in a row, but as long as you're being aggressive and he thinks that you're going to shoot Wemby or he thinks you're going to attack him, Wemby, that's helping us out. But when he was just deferring, he's got to reinvent himself and get back in the lab.
1: Okay. If Giannis is available and Milwaukee goes, we'll take some draft picks, first round picks, and we'll take Chet Holmgren.
0: I would like that piece with Giannis with the Thunder if they can keep Chet. Now, if Hartenstein is in that deal with those picks, possibly. But, again, I don't know the...
1: I have to have Chet. I like Isaiah Hartenstein.
0: You're right. They're going to want Chet.
1: Yes.
0: Don't get them wrong. They're going to want Chet. I mean, he's what,
1: 24? No, I'm going to ask you right now. The Bucks call, and they say, 3 first-round picks, and we want Chet Holmgren. And we're going to give you Giannis.
0: Look, you're going to listen hard if you're Sam Presti.
1: What would you do?
0: Oh, my God. And Giannis is what, 34, right?
1: 32 this season, I believe. I think we talked about this. 31 now, be 32 next season.
0: That is a really hard call. It really is. I can make a case both ways, but if you're trying to win now and... You would think you would have to think long and hard about it, but I would love to keep Chet. I would. I just
1: Reggie, I've got you on the phone. You got to make a decision here. You can't say I can see it both ways.
0: Oh, I don't.
1: Hold on. I got the Lakers on the other line. Hey, what do you want to do here?
0: The Lakers don't have the assets we do. That's what I'm saying. Lakers don't have the assets we do. Let me get back with you.
1: They want to give Austin Reeves and they want to give.
0: No, that's not good. Chet would be better than Austin. No.
1: Okay.
0: No.
1: Okay. So you're keeping Chet Holmgren and you're not trading for Giannis.
0: I'm still looking to trade for him, just not giving up.
1: You got it. You have to give up Chet Holmgren. Hold on. The Clippers are on the other line.
0: Okay, that's a different question. Okay. I don't know, Theodore. That's tough. I love me some Giannis, but you're going to have somewhat of a spacing problem with him and SGA.
1: I agree.
0: You know what? I'm keeping Chet.
1: Okay. All right.
0: Keeping Chet.
1: All right. Fine. So you got the Knicks in 6?
0: I think this goes 7. I think the Knicks are capable of winning a game 7 on the road in San Antonio. This is going to be very competitive. Here's the things that I want to see, especially early on. Game one will be interesting because I talked about the rest versus rust. The Knicks are going to have to run, which they've done all postseason. You can't play slow-down basketball versus this Spurs team because they're too good defensively. And we talked about the OG and the Wimby matchup. I think that Wimby's going to be on Josh Hart. They usually put him on the the most ineffective three-point shooter. If Josh Hart is making threes, which we saw the last two rounds he did, that makes it interesting because you've got to try to pull Wimby away from the paint because they do such a great job of switching, and he finds himself always in the paint. So all those drives are nullified. If Hart can make threes, if Landry Shamet can make threes, and then if you pull him from the paint and you're taking these threes, that's when Karl Anthony Towns should have the advantage on the offensive glass, because that means Julian Champagny or Devin Vassell, those guys are guarding him. Him and Mitchell Robinson, if he does play, which I think he's going to play with that broken pinky, crashing the boards. If the Knicks can do that, they're going to be successful. If they can draw Wimby from the paint, we're going to see what we've seen all postseason. Teams scared to get in there, and the Spurs will dominate.
1: Yeah, it might come down to something simple like, can Josh Hart make threes? Can Stephon Castle make threes? Because if I'm the Knicks, I'm going to say to Stephon Castle, if you beat me out there, good for you. You deserve it. But I want you taking those shots. And Josh Hart, they might be saying the same thing. We're not letting Brunson. We're not letting Karl Anthony Towns beat us. If you beat us, you're a better man and a better team.
0: And to your point, I will say this. Stephon Castle, he understands that teams are doing that. And he still puts his head down and gets in. What I would do, too, if I'm the Spurs, I am going to put whoever Jalen Brunson is going to be guarding. He will be in every 45 action, that high screen and roll.
1: Yeah.
0: Either you're going to switch or you're going to try to fight your way over. But Brunson and Cat will be in every action to make those two guys work defensively.
1: We were talking about the greatness of Barkley, that people kind of forget that he was a great player. They see him now as a great analyst. Like, you know, I mentioned John Madden. People forget he was a Hall of Fame coach. They're like, oh, that guy? But Charles, like, it's so strange to tell people about when you say that guy right there was unbelievable. And if they didn't see him, like Shaq you get because you go, oh, okay, God, that guy's so big. Like, how would you describe Barkley? Because he's shorter than you are.
0: Mm-hmm.
1: And was not afraid of anybody who was 7 feet or bigger.
0: You know, I tell people in today's game, there's a few people that would be like Shaq in today's game. I don't know how these young guys would have ever guarded Shaq. I put Charles in that same category because at 6'4", 6'3", maybe even, he was one of the strongest men I'd ever seen. And this is a guy, he was country strong. He wasn't in the weight room like Dennis Rodman and Karl Malone and throwing around stacks of weight. He was country strong. And he could do everything from shoot threes, we know about the rebounding, but was tough as nails. I mean, guys were just flying off him. People don't understand, and, you know, he gets the knock, obviously, like myself, of not winning championships. The era that we played in, man, and some of the dudes that we went against, it just wasn't stacked in our favor. But I would put Charles on one of my all-time teams. Just if you needed a bucket.
1: Okay. Would you, if I said you can have Tim Duncan or Charles Barkley?
0: Here we go again. Here we go again. You're not getting me in trouble.
1: You're off duty, Reg. You're off duty the whole summer now.
0: Look, Tim Duncan is the greatest power forward of all time. So I would take Timmy.
1: Okay.
0: Because Timmy played, obviously, at both ends of the floor, too. Right. But that's not to knock Charles. Charles would have given Timmy problems. He would have given Timmy problems. I'm just saying.
1: Okay, that's not it's not a tough question.
0: No, it's not. I mean, out of those two, who do you like?
1: Duncan.
0: Duncan, yeah. I mean, that's the right answer, but Charles is knocking on the door.
1: Fritzy, is Charles with us?
2: Up and running right now.
1: All right, okay, Charles.
0: Thank you.
1: I wasn't going to
0: do it. Thank you.
1: Karl Malone Charles Barkley.
0: Charles Barkley.
1: Okay. Todd, is Carl Malone on the phone?
2: He's right here, line right. three.
0: Because I've seen a large sample size of that up close in the 96 Olympics. So I know, and Carl is great, don't get me wrong, but Charles and I were like joined at the hip in the 96 Olympics. We did, I mean, everything on and off the court, we were together. But the practices were better, were of course better than the games. And they those two had to lock up every single day in practice.
1: Did you get in trouble with Charles?
0: We didn't get in trouble, but we ruled Atlanta. We were running the 96 Olympics.
1: Magic City Wings.
0: No, we weren't in Magic City. No. But we were running the Olympic Village.
1: Okay. thank you, Reg.
0: I appreciate it, Theodore. Hey, congratulations to you and Fritzy, man. That is just special. I'm glad just to know both of you.
1: 24 years.
0: I mean,
1: we've been together longer than you and your wife have been together.
0: Oh, my God. You're right. I'm going to say 25 is what? That's the silver anniversary?
1: Yep.
0: Oh, my goodness. Fritzy, I'm proud of you, man.
2: Thanks, buddy.
0: I'm proud that you've been able to put up with Theo.
1: Proud of him?
0: You know.
1: Come on.
0: I'm just honored to know both of you gentlemen and all my Danettes.
1: I'm like Phil Jackson with Dennis Rodman. You know, I'm just hoping that he shows up and wants to play.
0: Look, Fritzy, he was the main one to help me facilitate this, you know, what we have here. It's been all Fritzy. I love you, Theodore. Don't get me wrong.
1: Right.
0: Our chemistry is great, but people need to know what goes on behind the scenes.
1: All right.
0: Fritzy, you move the envelope, my friend.
1: Okay.
0: You move the needle.
1: How about a round of applause for Fritzy? Yay. Reggie Aloysius Miller Jr. III. Thank you, Reg. We'll take a break. Last call for phone calls. What we learn, what's in store tomorrow after this.

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1: 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This day in sports history. Last call for phone calls. All of that forthcoming. That pizza is great. Dylan, you did a great job. And you got some lobster pizzas there. What are the other? Sausage and pepperoni.
15: Yep, margarita with sausage.
1: Yeah, good. Nice, tasty. Rectech has the pizza insert there. Takes around 6 to 8 minutes there.
15: I've had a lot of fun with that thing since it arrived.
1: Yeah, yeah, you've done a great job with that. All right, let's go around the room. Your pick for the NBA championship, Todd?
16: The New York Knickerbockers.
1: All right. Dylan.
15: Just because our expert in the back, Rob, has told me this ad nauseum, Knicks in exactly 4 games. Sweep.
1: Rob did not say Knicks in 4.
15: To me, he did.
1: No, he did not. Marvin?
17: Knicks in 6.
1: All right. Paulie?
18: Knicks in 7.
1: Wow. Nobody taking the Spurs. I want the Spurs to win. I have a hard time dismissing the Knicks. I really do. So I'll take the Spurs. I want to see Wemby go wire to wire here with one of the great seasons that we've had in recent NBA history, certainly for a younger player. Yeah, Dylan.
15: But you wanted to take the Knicks. You're zagging. You're the last analyst who wants to avoid the analyst jinx, right?
1: Yeah, yeah. But look, I've been all in on Wemby. I know ad nauseum. This audience will remind me of that. I'm finding somebody. When I tell you this, that I've been around basketball over 50 years, and when you see something that is truly incredible, I mean, Wilt Chamberlain at the end of his career, Lou Alcindor when he started his career. I mean, just the list goes on and on and on. And like Shaq in Orlando, Steph, you know, when he was at Davidson. Like, you're just seeing these guys, and then all of a sudden they become something. Something that, you know, historical. And I hope, you know, Wemby's the next LeBron from the standpoint of being that young and taking center stage and not leaving center stage. And hopefully gets that opportunity. Final results of the poll question. What do you have, Dill?
15: Well, Dan, if you won a ring even though your team lost the finals, would you want it? The options were yeah, duh, no way, or yes, but begrudgingly. Yes, but begrudgingly, it's just eking out no way by about 1%. It's got 34%.
1: And there's a player who got traded. Who is it? Jeremy Sochan?
15: Yeah.
1: From the Spurs to the Knicks this season. So does he get a ring either way?
15: Yeah, he wins no matter what.
1: Okay. All right. Yeah, I'd wear it. This day in sports history, Paul.
18: Here's a fun one. 1851, the New York Knickerbockers became the first baseball team to wear uniforms. They wore straw hats, white shirts, and blue trousers.
1: Okay.
18: Not know that.
1: 1888, the baseball poem Casey at the Bat, first published by the San Francisco Examiner.
16: The mighty Casey has struck out.
1: Oh, Todd, why do you ruin it? Spoiler alert.
16: Oh, sorry about that.
1: Nobody's laughing with
16: it's like 140 years old that poem.
15: I was, I'll admit.
1: Oh, okay. Let's go around the room and see if we learned anything. Todd, you learn anything today?
16: I did. Caleb Williams was on the cover of Madden 27, which could be a double whammy, possibly getting hurt now, and the Bears plan to move out of Chicago.
1: Oh, that's right. the curse. They're moving out of Chicago. Dylan, what'd you learn today?
15: You and Todd have been married for 24 years, and I think that's beautiful.
1: Yeah, we've been dating for 30, though. Marvin.
17: There's no water in San Antonio.
1: Yeah, poor Ryan Russillo. Paul.
18: The big 2-4.
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25: Good Wednesday to you. Hello there. How's it going? Keith Klein in for the King today. Glad you could be here. Of course, even though Chuck every now and then gets a little time away, we will never stop with the 2 hours of college football content for you every single day right here on the Chuck Oliver Show. And we will, of course, be delivering on that over the next two with some guests that include Brooks Austin, the film guy. We've had him on before, and a guy who always has interesting perspectives. In this case, I wanted to talk about what we learned about the next crop of quarterbacks at the Elite 11. He's been doing some breakdowns of those guys. It seemed like it was maybe a little bit of a better performance overall as a group than maybe some people thought. That's one of the questions. Every year, somebody's going to be the top-ranked group of quarterbacks, but there's some years where the crop is considered a little stronger than others. And this year, it seems like maybe some people came away from the Elite 11 event saying, hey, you know, this might be deeper than expected. And there's at least a couple of kids that might have surprised a little bit in how they did. And so we'll get Brooks's take on them coming up. And also hit some recruiting. Greg Smith, Rivals National Recruiting Analyst, going to join us in about an hour. We'll talk to him about some of the action that's been going on recently. You had certain programs that have been hot lately, and obviously we'll get his reaction to whatever came out of the Elite 11 and if that shifts any of the quarterbacks' markets. For example, the number one guy coming out of it in most people's minds is committed to Nebraska. So that's a nice pickup for Nebraska if you can keep him, but that's not always the easiest thing to do. You know, does a guy like that suddenly have bigger fish coming along trying to see if they can sway him away from the Cornhuskers? So we'll talk about that and more with Greg Smith coming up. And then Bo Bishop going to join us from up in Columbus at 97.1 The Fan up there. Bishop and friends of the show on a daily basis. We'll get Bo's perspective, not just on what's going on with the Buckeyes. Obviously, they're one of the most important programs in the sport. But I want to talk to him about this ongoing push for 24 from the Big Ten and a commissioner in Tony Petitti that has not seemed, from the time he came into the sport, to have any actual affection for the sport. Ideally, you want your commissioner to be someone who certainly has the business interests locked down, but also understands what makes the product in the first place. Why is it special? It's one of the problems that Rob Manfred has had with Major League Baseball as the commissioner, is that Rob Manfred comes off as someone who's good at conducting labor negotiations, which is why he's in the job, but not someone who understands the sport that he's supposed to be the guardian of. And so you've had him make comments over the years, things like where he referred to the World Series trophy as, quote, a piece of metal. And that just did not land at all. And it's been that way for a lot of the things through the years with him. Just a guy that doesn't seem to understand why baseball matters to people the way that it does. It's like, well, you know, you want to win. I get it. It's like, no. There's a little more to it. People write poems and novels about baseball. Like, there's people who understand it on a different wavelength than numbers on a spreadsheet.
0: And college football, you don't get the feeling Tony Petitti has any value that he attributes to anything other than TV programming. That's a problem. Because if you go to 24 and you destroy what we have known as any kind of successful season beyond make the playoff, and you kill off all the bowls that are left, basically, except for like a few strays, but basically kill off most of the bowl system, go to 24, and then immediately it doesn't work, then what, are you going to bring them back? Like, once you move away from how you do certain things, you can't just say, oh, well, we'll just do some more. We'll fix that. We'll fix it in post, as Chuck likes to say. Can't fix that in post. So we'll talk to Bo about that, because I just, is it really as simple as Fox wants TV inventory, and so everybody in the Big Ten is supposed to get in line because Fox wants TV inventory? Because that's what it feels like. There are some schools in the Big Ten who could benefit from going to 24. Wisconsin, Iowa, those kind of programs might be the kind of programs that could benefit. So I get why they might be interested, but is everybody on board? Are fans on board? Like, is it just as simple as, well, whatever the commission says, our TV network wants it, so we should want it too? So we'll get Bo's take on that and more coming up in a bit. It is a very big day on Capitol Hill, as you have a hearing going on as we speak that is on the bill that was proposed by Senators Cruz and Cantwell that everybody agrees, if anything legislatively is going to get done this year that will affect how things are going in college sports, this hearing is the start of the push for it. Nick Saban has been testifying. Others are testifying as well. We will update you on that as it goes, not because anything will happen today, but what gets said and who is saying it could certainly prove to be important. And Saban in particular, as the most high-profile person there, will be somebody that will be very closely monitored for what he puts out there and how he messages trying to sway people to support this. So we'll update that as we go. But where I wanted to start today is actually somewhere I wouldn't have in a million years guessed I would be, even 24 hours ago. Crypto. Are you a crypto person? Do you invest in crypto? Is that a thing for you? It is not for me. There's a couple reasons for that. One is that I'm in radio, and so I don't exactly have the problem of, geez, where do I put all this extra money? That's not how it really works so much. But beyond that, there's just enough stuff going on with crypto that I'm not comfortable with it. But that's me, and you might feel very differently. And especially among younger people, crypto is, by all accounts, a huge interest for a segment of the population. A lot of young guys have seemingly come out of school, looked at the job market, looked at a lot of other things, and come to the conclusion their best path to getting rich is somehow figure out how to get on the right crypto coin and ride that sucker to the moon. So it's clearly an interest for a segment of the population. But I'm not doing an investment show for you today. I do, though, think it is fascinating how this sport works, because people can say we want rules. That's what they are saying in that hearing on Capitol Hill today. We need rules. We need clear, understood guidelines for how the sport will operate. Right now, everything is just a pirate ship, and we have got to get some semblance of coherent structure and order again. And that sounds great. Except for the entire history of the sport, going back to more than 100 years, is that someone's always trying to get over. It doesn't matter what the rules are. If the rules are just, hey, you have to be enrolled in the school, yeah, go back and look. There were ringers coming up that had never set foot on the campus for anything but a football game long before anybody had ever heard of TV networks or anything else. It's always been this way. People say they want rules, and what they mean is they want rules for everyone but them. They don't want rules. They want to win, so they would like you to be very carefully restricted and regulated while they are finding a way to take care of somebody under the table and get that one extra player that might help them win. That has been the history of this sport forever. Not just football. Other sports too. But football, because it's the one the most people care about, has always been the one that's most notorious for it. And you can go through the high-profile examples that actually got caught, like SMU. Or you can go through all the ones through the years that didn't. But everybody knows. If you've ever been on campus at a school, you've known, oh, yeah, that's the place that the football players can go and just kind of know that they're not going to get a tab for that. Now, should that be a problem? I didn't have a problem with it. You might have had a problem with it, but in the world of the NCAA, oh my gosh, if these guys got a sandwich for free, that's a crisis. But boosters everywhere have always been like, yeah, come on by. Offensive line, you guys go and ease me chicken wings as you want, and we'll just lose that bill. No one's hurt here. It benefits us for you to be in our bar or our restaurant chowing down on some chicken wings. It benefits us for publicity. Students want to hang with guys like you. That helps us. You guys don't have to pay because that helps you. Everybody wins. What's the problem? It's always been that way. There's always some level of that. I don't care how clean your school historically has tried to run its program. You can't do anything about that stuff. It's always happened. It always will. Now, of course, we operate in the era where instead of just come on in and you guys can eat a bunch of wings anytime you want and hang out here, now that could be done if you wanted it to be formally. The official chicken wing of the offensive line of School X is so-and-so's wings, and here's social media content from them eating the wings, and here's a commercial we can run on local TV and everything else. You can do it that way if you want. You know what? I bet you there's still a bunch of places, even as you could do it that way, they're just saying, yeah, no, we don't need Twitter posts and Instagram reels. We don't need any of it. Just come in and eat your wings. I guarantee that's still going on. Even though it could have been done above board, you just do it that way too. And in the case of this new bill, they try to impose regulations and talk about how things are going to be done. But before the bill's even gotten out of this hearing, SMU may very well have figured out how to defeat those attempts at regulation. Because yesterday, the folks at SMU, who do know a couple of things about trying to get around regulations when it comes to college football, the folks at SMU unveiled something called Mustang Coin. What is Mustang Coin, you ask? Well, according to SMU, Mustang Coin is an amazing new opportunity. You see, you, the fan, can buy into Mustang Coin. And in doing so, you can support the program. You can get opportunities to get, you know, whether it be access to things, whatnot. It is described as an innovative partnership with a company to launch Mustang Coin. By the way, the guy who is the innovative partner is an SMU grad who's been off campus for a year. I told you, it's the young guys who are really, really into the crypto. This guy literally has been off campus for a year, came back and said, yep, I know what I should do. I should run a crypto thing with my old school. And so they've got this whole big press release about how this is Mustangs for Mustangs and support a grad and all this, that 125 students from the Sports Business Society will receive Mustang Coin to get real experience with digital engagement platforms and emerging technologies. And all this is all great. What it also does is it lets you know how they can already be prepared for the next plan. Like, cash used to be the way you do things, right? Just everybody got it in cash. And then the word came down, oh, there's an easier way than handing somebody a bag full of cash. We can do preloaded gift cards. And so suddenly you'd hear about that you just happen to have a Visa gift card or whatever, turn up. This happens to have $1,000 on it. There's 10 of them, $1,000 on each of them. Who bought the gift card? Where'd it come from? You don't know. Just there. Just in your mailbox, there's some gift cards. What a lucky break for you. Like, you can do things with that, taking the direct need for the handoff of cash or even knowing who provided the cash. You could take that out of the equation. And so things shifted towards stuff like gift cards as a way to get guys money. And then along came things like Venmo. And it became possible, if you wanted to, you could just Venmo somebody money. You can right now if you want. This is the next frontier of that if they want it to be. Now, maybe they won't think it's necessary. But if these regulations go in place and suddenly, oh, you can only give them a certain amount of money again. All right. Crypto coins can have as much value or zero value depending on how the market takes them. It's one of the reasons I'm not a huge fan of crypto, is because if you follow what goes on, there are examples that you can certainly find of pump and dump schemes involving crypto. It's a risk that you take, just like there's ways people can try and digitally steal coins from your wallet. Again, there's just a lot of things that it's not for me, but it might be for you. But now think about it. If you are SMU or any school that creates your own coin, Mustang coin in this case, but it could be Tide coin or whoever, you create your own coin. You issue the coin to the athletes. Heck, you're doing them a favor. They're learning about digital finance or whatever it was that it said there in the press release. Your boosters can then make that coin go up, up, up. And when it goes up, up, up, you can let the athletes know, hey, it might be a good time to sell because it's about to go down, down, down. Athletes get their money out of that crypto coin. What a lucky break for them that they sold at a really high point. Coin drops in value. The boosters can take it as a tax credit. Ah, we lost on crypto. We bought at the wrong time and we lost on crypto. That is a shame. I guess we'll have to take that as a tax credit. This is just one way. There'll be more. There always are more. And that's the thing to me that's funny about today, is literally as they're up there having this hearing and talking very seriously and we need rules, there are already people working on how they'll get around whatever those rules are. It's always been that way. It always will be. Whether you think it's part of the charm of the sport or you wish it wasn't, it just is. And it's never going to change under any circumstances, based on everything we know about the all-time history of how this sport has operated. All right, there you go. That's your opening thoughts here on the Chuck Oliver Show. As noted, we'll be talking about some Elite 11 quarterbacks coming up in about 15 minutes. On the other side, though, I want to talk about, believe it or not, another story involving SMU. We are much, much heavier on the Mustangs today than I would have ever guessed, but they made news with something else yesterday that I do think is interesting and is the kind of thing that maybe won't be a story in college football soon. We'll explain coming up here on the Chuck Oliver Show.
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1: Chuck Oliver Show on a Wednesday. Heath in for Chuck today. 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Twitter is Chuck Oliver Show, all one long word there. Chuck's not much of a tweeter, but if you want to follow me and see any random stuff I send out, whether it be here on Twitter or whether it just be if you want to check out my vacation to California, whatever it is, if it's on a social media platform, Heath Radio is the handle. There's a pretty good chance I'm there, except for TikTok. Not on TikTok. Maybe next year. Anyway, there's a lot going on, and we're keeping an eye on this hearing in Capitol Hill today. We'll get into that coming up in a while, but one of the things that has been proposed that is a reform that I think might be well received is the idea that you're going to have an age limit on college football. We've seen through the years plenty of examples. The most famous one, I think, remains Chris Winkie just because he won the Heisman Trophy. But there have been others of guys who have been away from college football, not played, and come back. But as we've seen these, instead of that, a guy who went and played baseball, now we've seen these attempts to come back by guys who were 2-3 years away from basketball and then came back to play, like Bediako tried to at Alabama and did successfully for a few games. There's just more and more, it seems like, a push towards the idea, you know what, let's have an age limit of some kind. Let's have it 5 years and only 5 years, not, well, 8-9 years if you've had enough bad luck with injuries and a COVID year and a mental health year and other things. We're just going to figure out how to get it back down to roughly appropriate college age athletes playing college sports, with a couple of exceptions. There'll still be the religious missions, which is primarily BYU, but anybody could go on a religious mission and go somewhere else. That and the Army. And you hope that we never get to the point where lots and lots of young men are going into the Army without their choice. I don't think the draft is coming back, but you never know. So there will be a few examples of guys that went into the Army and then chose to come back and were good enough athletes to play college football, but that's not one you see that often. If we ever got to the point where there was conscription, then that would become probably more relevant. So they're largely going to get it back down to, by the time you're 24, it's probably time to be out of college football if they can get it across the finish line. And that's one that might even be passable and defendable in court, although you never know with anything these days whether or not it's defensible. But that's still a future possibility, not a present possibility. And that's why what SMU did yesterday is quite interesting, because they have added Jordan Adams. He's a 26-year-old who was in the class of 2018. He's a wide receiver, or at least he was back then. He played in Major League Baseball. He actually got to the bigs and played 28 games over the span of 2 years with the Angels. But back in 2018, when he was in that class, he was a five-star receiver. So he's been away from the game. I have no idea if he's been doing anything to work on football skills, if he's focused on it recently or not. But he got to the end of the line in baseball. Once you make it to the bigs and you spend a couple of years, and then after that your team says, nah, we've seen what you are, we've let you go. And then he gets a couple other cracks with organizations, couldn't break into the bigs with them. So it's clear he's exhausted his possibilities as a guy competing for a future in MLB. But 26 is still certainly young enough and athletic enough to be a major player, and SMU has suddenly been able to add him into their mix. Again, this is a guy that the only players rated ahead of him at receiver the year he was coming out were Ja'Marr Chase and Amon-Ra St. Brown, both of who were NFL-level dudes. He was considered in that group, and now suddenly he's going to be at SMU. And it's fascinating because he's not a Texas kid. Like, you hear SMU, you probably think, well, he must have been like a Dallas area kid. No, he's from Cary, North Carolina. I remember him because I lived up there at the time that he was coming out. I didn't watch him play in high school because I don't typically go to high school games, but I remember he was a big deal local prospect and instead decided that he was going to go with MLB. Originally, he had signed with North Carolina. So obviously that's a different staff, but he had signed with North Carolina and was going to stay and play football and baseball in college, but went so high and the Angels threw enough money at him that he decided it was better to go with MLB. So if you're Bill Belichick, again, I think some people are going to ask, you've got a general manager who's the highest priced GM in the sport. This guy's from your area. He signed with you originally, and now he's coming back to football, and you didn't get him to come back and play for you, and you are desperate for talent? How'd you miss out on this? And however it came together for SMU, nothing ventured, nothing gained. Worst things happened. Hey, he's rusty, and he doesn't do that much, but he could be a huge asset.
2: 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Then huddle up with the NASDAQ's 100 most innovative companies and one ETF, the official ETF of the Atlanta Braves, Invesco QQQ.
3: There are risks involved with investing in ETFs, including possible loss of money. ETFs are subject to risks, similar to those of stocks. Investments focused in the technology sector are subject to greater risk and are more greatly impacted by market volatility than more diversified.

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1: Chuck Oliver Show rolling on here on a Wednesday. Heath in for Chuck today. And, of course, keep an eye on everything going on around the college football world. And at this time, what that tends to lean towards is mostly things happening, whether it's commitments, whether it's things like that on the recruiting trail, or whether it's big events. And sometimes no event is bigger when it comes to the recruiting scene than the Elite 11. People getting an idea at the position that you have to have right if you're going to succeed in this sport. What's the talent pool look like? Are there guys that maybe look better or not as good as expected to be? And so we wanted to talk about the Elite 11 a little bit and said, let me get a hold of somebody who I know will have broken this thing down extensively. It's Brooks Austin. He's the film guy on YouTube. Of course, you can check his work out on that platform. And he does a lot of different stuff. In this case, he has turned his eyes on to the Elite 11. He joins us now here on the Chuck Oliver Show. Brooks, how are you, man?
2: I'm doing well, man. You're totally right. It's one of the more important events of the year for me, personally. I'm looking at the list of the last 10 MVPs that have won this event. They didn't name one this year because they have the opening out there in Eugene, Oregon. They invited the Elite 11 finalists out there. They'll name an MVP when they get there in late June. But no, let me read these off. Tua Tagovailoa, Justin Fields, Spencer Rattler, C.J. Stroud, Caleb Williams, Cade Klubnik, Jackson Arnold, Julian Sand, Keelon Russell, and Dia Bell. Obviously still to be determined with Keelon Russell and Dia Bell there in 24 and 25. But I would argue there's one bad college football player in that list, and it's Jackson Arnold. Look, say what you want about Cade Klubnik's NFL futures. He was a really good college quarterback at Clemson. You know what I mean? Like, he threw for 4,000 yards, I believe, twice in his career there as a starter. Like, that's no scrub. People give Spencer Rattler a lot of crap, but Spencer Rattler was 14-3 as a starter at Oklahoma.

0: before getting beat out by an eventual Heisman Trophy winner. Like, what are we doing? This is a really important event. And like you mentioned, I think the quarterback position is by far the most pivotal and important position in all of team sports that we have. There is nobody who impacts the wins and loss columns more than a starting quarterback.
1: Yeah, and look, Spencer Rattler did not lead South Carolina to enormous things, but I don't think if you watched that you came away with the conclusion the big problem was Spencer Rattler. And
0: no.
1: Now he started games in the NFL. So if that's a guy people are pointing to as some kind of scrub, as a guy who still got drafted and has been starting games in the National Football League, and I think still might get a shot somewhere else, I don't know.
0: He can play the position, man. When you watch him play quarterback, he's a dude. He's one of the 35 best in the world to do that.
1: Yeah, I mean, he's not going to be on the cover of the Madden box like Caleb Williams is, but he can play. So, if people are trying to say that's the scrub of the bunch, then, you're doing okay. And you know what? I'm not even completely giving up on Jackson Arnold yet because I want to see what he does with Mullen. Because if Mullen can't bring it out of him, then it isn't going to happen. But that dude has shown he knows what to do with a quarterback. If he saw enough raw potential there that he still thinks that there's something worth working with, I'm at least interested in seeing what that looks like out of UNLV.
0: Yeah, you might be the only one.
1: I mean, look, he took a guy in Calandria that I didn't think was much at all.
0: You're right.
1: And made Calandria into a player last year. So I give Dan, there were flaws with Dan Mullen as a head coach at UF, but when it comes to
0: it
1: quarterbacks,
0: wasn't offensively, you're correct.
1: Yeah, I give him a pretty wide berth there. But let's talk about the new crop, because again, a lot of these are names that are not familiar to fans. I got to be honest, recruiting is not my bag. I don't follow it the way that some people do. But if you had told me, who's going to be the MVP, some of the names that I would have guessed are not who you wound up with, your top-rated guy here, and that's Trey Taylor. He's going to Nebraska. This is an interesting name. I don't know that people know as much about him. What makes Trey Taylor this kind of guy?
0: All right, so he is not – Caleb Williams is in his own little echelon of arm talent at this event that I've been to the last 6 years. But I would put Trey Taylor up there with just about anybody I've seen over the last 5 or 6 years, just throwing the football. The life coming out of the fingertips is very, very unique for this guy. And he's already, 6'4", 205 pounds. He's a really good athlete as well. So I think when you see the Nebraska helmet next to that, you're like, wait a minute. Like, that doesn't normally win the Elite 11 Finals MVP. But in reality, this is one of the more physically gifted football players we have in this class. I think what the ratings and rankings groups trying to figure out is the fact that this is a kid who didn't play like elite high school football in Illinois and is now transferred to play not so elite high school football in the state of Nebraska. So I think a level of competition is what's happening there, but also in these final rankings, as these Elite 11s and the opening ends up concluding, I got a stern feeling Trey Taylor is going to end up as a five-star quarterback that ends up maybe at Nebraska. But then again, like, Ohio State's very much in play here. I don't think it's a foregone conclusion that Trey Taylor ends up at Nebraska in my mind. I think we're about 75% chance that happens and 25% chance that he ends up being the overwhelmingly number one prospect in this class at the position and is pursued thusly.
1: Yeah, that's the thing, is if you're Nebraska, you're almost kind of saying, hey, I wish he hadn't looked this good, because now kind of the cat's out of the bag. There's going to be some folks that at least are probably going to come back around and say, hey, you sure you want to trust Matt Rhule with your future? You touched on a guy, too. Keelan Russell is somebody, the initial reaction people had when Alabama worked on flipping him was, all you could do is take some quarterback from SMU, and then a few months later, it's like, oh, turns out Keelan Russell might be pretty good. So once people kind of get the scent in the wind, then if Alabama hadn't flipped him before, they would have been working to flip him then. And so I am real curious to see, does he wind up in Lincoln or not?
0: To me, it's such a position of like people always say, and I'm known as the film guy, but people say all the time, like, film doesn't lie. I say that is not true about the quarterback position. If you just watch tape, it can lie to you sometimes. When you really go up and see these quarterbacks throw the ball in person, that is the last true, like evaluation point you have. So when people started to see Keelan on the trail and on the circuit last year and saw the life of the football, not to mention the frame that he already possessed, and the, you saw the athleticism on tape, and with the fact that, I mean, he's a 4x1 track athlete at Duncanville. So we start combining all of these things in the recruiting profile on top of the fact that we see him throw the ball, and that's when the rocket ascension starts to happen sometimes in these recruiting profiles. So, yeah, I would imagine Trey starts to see something very similar. And he's already higher rated than Keelan was, you know, when he was flipped from SMU. Because I think, wasn't that like a 3-star to the number one quarterback in America type of transcendent rise towards the end of his high school career, if my memory serves me?
1: Yeah, it's 3 or 4, but he was not a high-profile guy at all when they focused on him. And there were a bunch of people that were...
0: Top.
1: Yeah, a bunch of people were kind of crapping on DeBoer and his staff. I told you, they can't recruit with the big boys, and then suddenly things changed real fast in the evaluation there. We are talking to Brooks Austin. He is the film guy. We'll look at the Elite 11 back now that the camp has happened, kind of in reverse, saying, okay, who did well, who impressed. Number two, Israel Abrams is a guy that maybe would have, if I'd had to make a guess based on what I've heard from recruit people, he's a guy I probably would have had as a possibility to be number one overall. What did the Canes get here in Israel Abrams?
0: Yeah, I think they have a football player who's already really, really good that might have the highest ceiling of anybody out there potentially, because he is so raw from a standpoint of, not that he does things incorrectly, right? Normally when I talk about a raw quarterback, like I'm going to, maybe if you ask me about Elijah Haven, I'm more talking about mechanical inefficiencies where we're not comfortable doing things, so our body gets disconnected and the ball flies funny. Israel Abrams is a guy who is uncomfortable the entire time, but he's so athletically gifted that he got the ball out the right way. The ball continued to jump. The ball was continuously accurate, despite the fact that he's probably never really taken a 7-step drop in his life. He's probably never taken a 5-step drop in his life. I had one coach at the Elite 11 actually tell me, guys, that, oh, Izzy has no idea what he's doing out here. We're doing things that he has never heard of before, and he's still getting it done. So the idea that, like, we still are this good right now, and we have no idea what we're doing, that to me is really, really something I want to run towards as a guy who places evaluations on what the future ceiling of these players might ultimately be. So he was really impressive, and he still has a long way to go. That's why Izzy got ranked where he did for me.
1: Yeah, I want to come back to a couple other names here that you had further up your list, but since you mentioned him, Elijah Haven, again, a guy that some people have touted as the number one player in the whole college football recruiting class, and you, at least based on what you saw at Elite 11, you weren't quite as well.
0: Yeah, I mean, look, this is a football player who, when you walk up on him, you understand the hype. You understand what it is, and you understand that one day, if you rank him 10th on this list, you're going to get made to look like an idiot because it might pan out. He looks gorgeous. I'm talking about 6'4", 220. He's got like Saquon Barkley-type quads. The quads on this guy are ridiculous. I'm talking about it looks like it's going to work. But, again, we are very raw. We probably don't do those things at the high school level that we have to do out there when we go to the Elite 11. Guys, that is like the most exhaustive and intensive quarterback workout you will have over a 3-day span. That is as hard as it gets from a there. If you have any flaw, if you have anything that makes you feel uncomfortable, they're going to make you do it over and over and over again, and it's going to show. All right. The other thing that kind of, it's not a cause for concern, but it is something that I'm like, why? There's no tape on Elijah at all. Like you can't find a publicly accessed highlight tapes. You have to watch stuff on YouTube from sideline cameras. And it's like the whole process has been hidden, but the prospect is there. You know what I'm saying? Like, the ceiling is there. I get it. I understand it. I just think we got a long way to go before we're actually consistently what we're projected to be. Whereas Trent Seaborn, for me, the other Alabama commit, he is what Kalen DeBoer and Ryan Grubb normally take in the position, which is really, really polished products that can get the job done consistently from the pocket, that understand the game, that can read coverage, that can dissect defenses. Trent can do all those things right now as an 18-year-old football player. Like, I think Trent has the highest floor, and Elijah has the highest ceiling that I saw out there in L.A. So it's a really, really good pairing of prospects for Alabama at the position.
1: Yesterday we had a guest on from LSU talking about how much, even though he doesn't have the classic physical tools, like you've talked about, some of these guys are kind of built like Greek gods here. That's not Peyton Houston, but, man, everything else apparently must be pretty special.
0: Trinidad Chambliss, that's what that kid is. I think he is going to be that. When you walk up on Trinidad and watch him in warm-ups and watch him play in person, yeah, of course he's 5'11". Of course he's 180, 190 pounds. Like, he doesn't look physically impressive. But the very next thing you notice is, oh my God, everything is twitched up. Everything is the quickest, twitchiest, most efficient movement you've ever seen from the position. Like, his release time, I would bet Trinidad Chambliss' release time is quicker than any player in college football. And then when Peyton Houston goes to LSU, it's probably going to look relatively similar to what Trinidad did in the Lane Kiffin, Charlie Weiss offense. I am ready to just go ahead and make that comp and feel comfortable about that. And by the way, I'm a person who thinks Trinidad Chambliss is the best returning quarterback in college football.
1: Brooks Austin, obviously, we let him go another 30 minutes easy, and he could talk about all these quarterbacks. Again, a reminder, if you want to see the full breakdown he's got, go to YouTube. It's the film guy on YouTube. He's done a whole bunch more than we can do with him here on Elite 11. I did want to get one more from you just because, obviously, people are still kind of getting their head around what John Sumrall is trying to do down in Gainesville. So, Davin Davidson, you've got him as your number six guy. Ooh. What are Gator fans getting there?
0: 6'6" tall drink of water. All right, now here's the deal. When it's right, there is no better player, right? When it's sequenced correctly, when the ball comes out the right way, whoo, oh my God. The problem is that only happens about 85% of the time. The other 15% of the time, here's what I always say about really tall quarterbacks, all right? They have a much, much smaller area for variance, right? Like, when there's not a lot of room for error because the levers are so long. And when we get it out of tilt or when we get it out of line at all, the ball's going to spray on us a lot. I compare it to a golf swing, right? If you get the golf swing off plane by a little bit at all, it's going to spray the golf ball. Same thing as a thrower of the football. If we're disconnected at all, if we got our legs ahead of our upper body, or if our hips and our upper body are not connected when they're supposed to, if it doesn't move like it is supposed to, the ball's going to spray a lot more when we're that much bigger. So Davin has a lot of tools and a lot of ceiling, but we really have to refine that cone of accuracy, if you will, as he grows and as he continues to get bigger, because he will. He'll probably finish his career at about 240 pounds.
1: Brooks Austin, again, make sure you check it out on YouTube, the Film Guy Network, extensive breakdowns on a lot of things, including in this case, the Elite 11 guys. Brooks, always appreciate the time, man.
0: No doubt, brother. Y'all be good.
1: There you go. Brooks Austin with the lowdown and everything from the Elite 11 here on the Chuck Oliver Show. Again, we'll hit more recruiting beyond the quarterbacks coming up in about 15 minutes. On the other side, I did think it was interesting. We got a hearing going on in Capitol Hill today. There is an athlete representing. I am fascinated that only one athlete is deemed worthy of being there and who it is. We'll explain coming up here on the Chuck Oliver Show.
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4: King here, and I can't wait till it's next Friday. King there, Harris Cherokee in Cherokee, North Carolina. It's the OG in the state. What are you talking about, the OG? I'm saying that it was first among the two Harris properties in North Carolina. 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
1: Connect is definitely number one. You know, we're going to be super accountable to each other, play within the system, do our job. You know, I want to be mentally and physically tough. You know, we put $3 million into our weight room just recently and transformed that into a state-of-the-art facility for our players. They're working out right now in summer to create that toughness that we need going into fall. And a team that wants to sacrifice for each other, that wants to do stuff for the Kentucky on the front so the name on their back prospers.
2: So Will Stein, the head coach of Kentucky. I am interested when we get to Tampa next month. That's the thing. We are now to the point where we can say next month when we get to Tampa for SEC Media Days. I'm interested in seeing how active Will Stein is in doing interviews, promoting his program. Mark Stoops never, and I mean never, did anything beyond the bare minimum when he went to SEC Media Days. Like, you could just tell that that was somebody who is not comfortable in that setting. I think he was comfortable with his people back in Kentucky and maybe, you know, talking to them one-on-one or talking to a group of them that he knew. But when you put him on the podium in the big room and he's looking at, you know, depending on what time of day it is and which day of the week it is, it might be a few hundred. It might be as many as, you know, 800, 900. Depending on where we were and what day, but it was just really clear that he's just not somebody who was very comfortable in that setting. And so, for whatever reason, Kentucky, I don't think there's ever been a Kentucky radio station or web program or anything that has come to Radio Row. Just not their thing, for whatever reason. So without that, without the, well, we got to do the Lexington station or the Louisville station or whatever, without that need to come to Radio Row, if he ever did a radio interview on Radio Row, I did not see it. And so Will Stein seems to be way more interested in promoting the program, in doing more media, in doing things to try and boost awareness of Kentucky football and the brand that he wants to build. And so I will be curious to see if we do, in fact, have him coming around at Radio Row this year in a way that Stoops typically did not do. Will Stein, that was him yesterday on a national radio show. He's come on this program. We've had him on as well as some of the other first-year coaches. But he seems to be doing a lot more interviews even than some of those first-year coaches are doing. Like, you're hearing a lot more from him, for example, than you are Ryan Silverfield. Ryan Silverfield might not be somebody who's just into that. I don't know. Maybe he'll turn out to be a bucket of laughs when we get him at SEC Media Days. But so far, of the new coaches that have been willing to do media, Silverfield seems to be the one that's been the most reluctant to go do much. He's done a little bit, but he hasn't done much. Stein, I mean, you're seeing a very different, much more vigorous, kind of energetic public face of Kentucky football than we've seen the last few years. So I mentioned that the hearing is going on right now, and you know, Nick Saban, for example, today has compared college sports to the biggest, baddest Ferrari. He says if you have the biggest, baddest Ferrari, but it's headed for the cliff, you'd tap the brakes, and that's what we need to do here is tap the brakes. So you've got all these different folks testifying. Frequently when Congress has had these kind of hearings, one of the criticisms has been either one, they didn't invite any athletes, or two, if they did invite an athlete, it would be somebody like a volleyball player from a Division II school. And it's like, that's fine. I mean, I'm not saying that person has nothing to offer, but they probably don't have a great perspective on things like NIL and transfer rules and so forth. So in this case, they've gotten at least closer to the target. Because there is a player who is a current FBS football player. It's Utah defensive end Lance Holtzclaw. He originally began at Washington, transferred to Utah. So you have someone who has at least experienced the transfer portal, who has experienced having a situation where the guy who was his coach that he was going to play for left and went somewhere else. So I like the fact that they at least do have someone who has experienced some of the issues we have in college football. I still, though, have no idea out of all the possibilities that are out there how the one specific guy that got invited to this thing is defensive end Lance Holtzclaw, who, again, is a lot closer to the target than who the usual guests are, but still would not be in anybody's top 150, I think, of most relevant college football names to talk about the biggest issues in the sport. I saw his statement. I've not seen any quotes from him today, but I saw his statement that he submitted, and he didn't even take a position on the bill. It feels to me like if you're going to have someone testify as like the one representative of all college athletes, he should at least say whether he is for or against the bill. He's not. So closer, I guess. But boy, it feels like if you're going to keep having these hearings, maybe work a little harder to find somebody, or maybe even, dare I say, somebodies who could bring the athlete perspective.
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0: South. It's always college football season, and the king of college football reigns supreme all year long. 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
2: This is Chuck Oliver Show. Heath Klein in for Chuck today. He'll be back next week, but we've got you covered with your college football conversation every single day for 2 hours. And again, this time of year, there's less going on on field than maybe any other time. Nobody's in camp mode right now, just some summer workouts for certain programs, but not official summer workouts that you can get a lot of news out of in case, unless somebody twists an ankle or something, which you hope you don't hear. So a lot more of this time of year is about the future and about the kids that may be on their way to your program in the next year or two. And few people do a better job of tracking it than our next guest. Greg Smith is Rivals National Recruiting Analyst, and he joins us now here on the Chuck Oliver Show. Greg, how are you?
8: I am doing well, man. I hope you're well. Yeah, this is the time of year where you really don't want to hear about the guys on your current team, right? Like, this is not a good time to hear about those guys, all about the future right now.
2: Yeah, I wanted to start with you because you're based in the Midwest. Again, you're a national recruiting analyst, but you're based in the Midwest, so you may know a little bit more about certain prospects in that region than somebody else that we might have on. And so we just had a guest earlier, Brooks Austin, talking about the Elite 11, his guy that he came away from there saying this is the best of the bunch, at least in the camp, was Trey Taylor. He's committed to Nebraska. One, your thoughts on what he is. Were you surprised at all that he did that well at the camp, that a lot of people, wasn't just Brooks, kind of came away with that takeaway of him, number one? And two, he's committed to Nebraska. Do you think he's going to actually end up at Nebraska?
8: Yeah, I think no. To answer shortly your first part of your question, no, I absolutely was not surprised that he came away as kind of the talk of that camp. And really for a couple of reasons. I've seen Trey a number of times in person, and he's a fantastic prospect. Like, he's good, really good size, or good enough size, at about 6'2", 6'3". He continues to add muscle mass every time we see him. But the thing is he both has a very strong arm, and he's accurate, and he processes information well. Like, he's a very good, like, kind of all-around quarterback that has kind of enough athleticism as well. Don't really see that in these type of settings. But, no, it was not a surprise at all that he was a kid that really turned heads. And I actually had a call with some guys that were out there last night at the Elite 11, some coaches that were saying, hey, he was kind of far and away the best guy out there. So Trey Taylor definitely, like, put his name out there around college football. Now, when it comes to his commitment to Nebraska, as we've kind of known behind the scenes, and it came out here recently, other teams are still shooting their shot at Trey Taylor. Like, you know, it used to be a time where being committed to Nebraska meant that teams would not come after you anymore. That is not the case in today's college football. Ohio State has been kind of the main team that has been coming after him as they continue to look for either a replacement for the quarterback that they have, Brady Edmonds, or they tried to add a second one. And I'm sure other teams will continue to try and flip him as well. But as of right now, I think that Taylor is solidly committed to the Cornhuskers.
2: Yeah, one thing about Nebraska is that the fan base, certainly if it's a financial thing, there's big enough wallets that Nebraska won't just get outbid. Now, that doesn't mean somebody couldn't sell, you know, more consistent winning, better path to the pros. There are things you could use to sell against what Nebraska football is in 2026, but it's not just going to be somebody has the bigger wallet. They can go dollar for dollar if they need to.
8: Yeah, it will, and like I can tell you for a fact, it will not be that somebody outbids them. It can't be that, and it won't be that for Nebraska, that somebody just comes in and says, hey, we're going to pay you X amount over what Nebraska is. I think Nebraska has the highest offer on the table for him right now, and they'll continue likely to match anyone that comes in with that. But where they do end up having an issue with is, hey, if somebody says, you know, we've put – you know, a handful of quarterbacks recently under our current head coach into the NFL, or in the case of, say, Ohio State, we're putting first-round draft picks at wide receiver for pass catchers for you every single year, and we can get you to a national championship because we're always in the college football playoff. That becomes a murkier proposition, but it will definitely, if Nebraska were to lose this, it definitely will not be because of financial reasons.
2: Greg Smith, Rivals National Recruiting Analyst, with us here on the Chuck Oliver Show. Greg, I'm curious. Obviously, the Big Ten has won the last three championships, and they have not been shy about crowing about that fact. And, you know, hey, new era, we're the big boys in college football now. I'm curious, are you seeing an impact in that in the recruiting patterns? Are there players that you look at and you say, okay, maybe 4 or 5 years ago, that kid's list has Georgia and Alabama and, you know, LSU on it, and now it either doesn't have those schools or it has more of a balance between them and some northern schools. Is it impacting the way that maybe some people think it would, what you're seeing in high school recruiting patterns?
8: Yes, I'm definitely seeing that, but it doesn't. The thing is, it's interesting. We are seeing that more kids are considering the schools up north, and it's in part because these schools are winning championships. It's in part because these schools also have a lot of money. Like, I do think that that is a factor. When you look at, you know, Ohio State, Indiana, Michigan, Oregon, it kind of counts in that way, right? Notre Dame, not in the Big Ten, but also counts in that discussion. Like, we're talking about teams that have some really deep pockets, right? Like, these are big alumni bases that have a lot of money, that go on to do a lot of great things in their business time. So, yeah, they have a lot of money. Then you add on the fact that these teams are winning and they have a great TV deal. They're on TV all the time. I think that there is a shift. The only issue that's kind of like blocking that from being like a full-on takeover or a mass exodus of these guys is that you still have those teams in the SEC that are also paying, that are also closer to this talent as well. So you've got your Texas Tech that have emerged right of the world. You have Texas A&M, who has our number one class right now, and they've always kind of paid their players legally or not. And so they'll always kind of be in the mix there. But no, I've definitely seen on the whole, these Big Ten teams are definitely getting a lot more of these guys. And where the team that really has benefited from this is Indiana being in the mix with a lot of these top guys.
2: Yeah, I mean, before, Indiana was almost sort of do you want to be in a major conference versus maybe you could go somewhere else and have more success, but it wouldn't be a big conference. Do you want to win or not? Yeah, and different world, right? Certainly in Bloomington. You mentioned Texas Tech, so let me ask you about Jalen Brewster, because that was an example of what a wallet can do. And now the question is, okay, you've got the wallet. The wallet's open. Everybody knows it, but it's still Lubbock, Texas. And there's just not a lot of people who've ever said, hey, man, you know where I'd love to spend a few years of my life is Lubbock, Texas, unless you're from that area. So in the end, is he going to finally wind up in Lubbock, or is the money whip only going to be able to do so much?
8: It is, and that situation, I'm glad you asked me about this, because it is such a fascinating situation, because it is, yes, the money that Texas Tech is paying out, but you have to remember, too, that Joey McGuire, coming from being the head coach at his high school, and so Joey McGuire is a legend at Cedar Hill High School, right? And so there's that factor, too. But, like you said, at the end of the day, it's still Lubbock, and there's always going to be a little bit of a question there on whether or not you want to spend your, you know, 3 years of college football in Lubbock, or do you want to go to Baton Rouge and see, you know, kind of what Coach O and Lane Kiffin and those guys have going on, knowing that LSU is going to pay him a comparable amount to what Texas A&M is going to do as well. And he's going to have just as good of a chance to win a championship at LSU. Florida has been swinging away there as well. Indiana has also been in the mix with Jalen Brewster, too. In the end, I do actually think he's going to stick with Texas Tech, but man, I think that could end up being a coin flip that we're still talking about all the way through signing day.
2: Yeah, I mean, look, no offense to anybody who loves Lubbock with all their heart and soul, but even people who love Texas, who are from the state and love to talk about how great Texas is, you get them talking about Lubbock, it's like, I don't know about Lubbock so much.
8: It's a little different. It's not Houston. It's not Dallas. Like, we're talking about a totally different thing.
2: Yeah, it's for some people it's great, but it's an acquired taste. Let's just put it that way. yesterday was a big day for Georgia Tech, and I'm curious – when you see a guy like a Brent Key get a bunch of commitments all at one time like he did yesterday, Greg, are there schools like a Tech that are doing that by design, trying to sort of make a splash? It just happened to be a really good day for Tech, and particularly Key has built his program on the message offensive line matters and matters in a big way to him. Just what was your takeaway on what turned out to be a particularly big splash day yesterday on the flats?
8: Yeah, I think that what we're seeing at what we saw at Tech yesterday is something that we've seen at some other places. Michigan State has been like that. Clemson was like that here recently. And what you're seeing is teams are really trying to lock in their top of board targets with these early summer official visits. So that first weekend, last weekend, which really kicked off the summer official visit season, teams are trying to lock those guys in. And we're seeing across the board where teams are kind of pushing for those guys to not take other visits and they're honestly using leverage by saying, hey, if you want the NIL dollars that we have allocated to you, you need to take this deal now. And it's working all across the board. So the teams that are trying to wait for these big visit weekends later in the month are honestly in scramble mode right now. But to bring it back to Georgia Tech specifically, they have a really compelling pitch, right? Like, they've been good. They've continued to ascend as a program. They've had to retool that staff, and I'm curious to see how that goes. If the things continue to roll down there, but they've got a lot going for the school, and Brent Key has shown that he knows what he's doing down there. So they've got a lot to pitch, and I think the guys are really receptive to being able to play their college football at Georgia Tech.
2: Couple more minutes here with Greg Smith, again, he's Rivals National Recruiting Analyst. Greg, I'm curious, just top to bottom, as you look around, are there particular positions that you look at this year and say, yeah, this is a loaded year for this position, or ones that you look at and say, you might want to be thinking portal if you need immediate help for this position because this class is a little lean?
8: Yeah, I think cornerback is one that is really strong. I think we've got 3 5-star cornerbacks right now at this point, and there could be another one or two that kind of get added. On the flip side of that, I think offensive tackle is a little bit of a down year for offensive tackle. And that might be one that you look to portal at. And I think in general, I'm curious on how it goes of teams really sinking a lot of money into offensive tackles, you know, knowing that they're probably going to have to sit the bench for a little bit just because I think offensive line is the hardest position to come in and play as a true freshman. The same thing, running back, I think is pretty good, but not elite in this year outside of the top couple of guys like Kamon Spell, who's committed to Georgia down there from Pennsylvania. And that was a great win for them. And then quarterback has been one that, you know, up until this weekend at Elite 11, I think that people thought it was a down quarterback year as well. But I think that maybe some minds are changing on that. But, you know, that's always a position where people are kind of looking at the portal as well.
2: Last thing for you, Greg. We had a guest on from FSU earlier this week talking about that it sure seems like the warning signs are flashing all over the console there for FSU. Like whatever their typical recruiting pace is, it's not supposed to be that we're June 3rd and we're talking and FSU does not have a single top 300 recruit committed at this point. Are there other programs that you look at? I mean, it's not just because a school gets out to a quick start with commitments doesn't mean they'll hold on to them. So a quick start doesn't tell you so much. But is there anybody you're looking at that is off to a slow start that you'd say that's a problem? Because sometimes schools, you know, Alabama always says, we'll wait a while to take some commitments. But is there anybody besides FSU that you're looking at their recruiting pace and saying that looks like a problem?
8: Yeah, it's interesting you mentioned Alabama because they did come to mind. They only have 7 commits right now, but they do seem content to take their time and then kind of keep it going from there. But I'll stick in the SEC, and I think Tennessee is a team that I'm kind of worried about. They're recruiting right now. They only have 9 commits right now. They're 13th in the country, or 13th in the SEC. They're in a lot of high-profile battles going right now, too. That's a team I'm kind of keeping an eye on where recruits might be souring on what's going on Rocky Top.
2: Interesting. One to keep an eye on if you are an SEC fan. Greg, always appreciate the great information. Thanks for making time for us here on the Chuck Oliver Show.
8: Hey, have a good one, man. Always appreciate it.
2: There you go. Greg Smith. Make sure you check him out. Again, he is Rivals National Recruiting Analyst for them. That's some programs you just sort of know. They're kind of going at their own pace. They may have kids that they know, hey, all I got to do is send a text and I can flip a commitment from this school or that school right now. So schools that are high-level programs, if they, for whatever reason, are off to a little slower start in public commitments, you don't tend to worry about too much. And heck, you know, there are some schools that even will do that by design, will tell a kid, hey, don't go public yet. We don't need everybody knowing that they're trying to battle against us to flip you. It's in our benefit for another school to think, oh, we've got our needs met, so maybe they're going to be a little bit behind the curve on actually meeting their needs at your position anyway. Bobby Bowden was famous for that, having kids flip on signing day because a school would then be in a position where they lost a guy they didn't know they were going to lose and having to try and scramble to figure out how to get a replacement. So you see certain programs, you just say, I don't think it's a problem. Oh, on signing day, if it's a problem, we can talk about it then. I don't think it's a problem. There's other times where you can just sort of tell, hey, some momentum seems to have been lost here. For whatever reason, the pitch is not landing. So interesting that he specifically mentioned Tennessee is one that's on his radar for that. It is Chuck Oliver Show hanging out here talking some college football on a Wednesday. We'll head up to Big Ten Country coming up in about 15 minutes. On the other side, though, I think it's important if you are somebody who wants to have a voice in the college football conversation that you know who you are and you know where you are in the pecking order. And yesterday, I think somebody kind of forgot where they are. We'll explain coming up here on the Chuck Oliver Show.
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1: Chuck Oliver Show, hanging out here on a Wednesday. Heath Klein in for Chuck today, and we'll head up to Big Ten country coming up in about 10 minutes, find out what's going on with Ohio State. And has the commish really gotten everybody on board with the idea that 24 seems awesome? I'm not sure if you're Ohio State in particular. There's a reason for you to think that 24 seems all that awesome, but we'll talk to Bo about that coming up in about 10 minutes. The MAC commissioner is unhappy. Do you even know who the MAC commissioner is? His name is John Steinbrecher. Don't feel bad if you didn't. I got to be honest, as someone who follows college sports pretty intensely, I'm not sure I could have named him. I'd heard the name, but if you had me on the spot, 10 seconds to answer, I'm not sure I could have done it. John Steinbrecher, though, does have people talking today because he's unhappy. Says, quote, "If you look up the term ungovernable, I am convinced a handful of conference logos pop up and they're all autonomy logos. I am tired of listening to the complaints of the autonomy conferences who believe they know the best way to run the organization." Well, John, thanks for sharing. Good to know. What is anyone supposed to do with that information, John? You're the MAC. You play games on Tuesdays and Wednesday nights in front of empty stadiums in bitter cold conditions in November because it's the only way you can get on TV and get any attention for your product whatsoever. You lost one of your signature programs, as much as you have a signature program when it comes to football, to the Mountain West. Northern Illinois decided, it makes sense for us to play in the Mountain West for better exposure than what we can get in the MAC. You're welcome to your opinion, of course. Anyone's welcome to an opinion. But if you've ever seen Godfather 2, there's a scene where Michael Corleone is dealing with Frankie Pantangeli. Frankie Pantangeli is someone lower down the food chain than him. But Frankie's upset. And he goes off. And Michael Corleone's reaction is, the old man had too much wine. He lets him be. Because even though the level of stature's not the same, there's a respect there. There's a relevance there about who he is. This isn't even that. This is like the guy who works in a bar somewhere under Frankie Pantangeli who decided to mouth off at the big boss. You're completely irrelevant to any of these conversations. It's not an issue of how big can the NIL limit be for the MAC. They can't reach the one now. So what difference does it make? 20.5, 25.5, 30.5? Whatever decision they make, it doesn't affect you. You're not going to get a spot in the championship because none of your teams are remotely close to good enough to contend for the championship. You're not going to get a guaranteed spot, whether the thing is 4, 8, 12, maybe if it went to 64, but I don't think it's going to do that. So, I think it's funny. He's grumbling. Your problem has nothing to do with the autonomy conferences and how they run things. Your problem has to do with what you are and the changing economics of the sport. You're a collection of Midwestern schools, none of which is the signature school in the state, many times not even the second signature school or even the third signature school in the state. And you're a collection of regional schools that plays against each other that frankly should probably in a lot of cases be playing FCS football in the first place. Like Eastern Michigan does not belong in FBS. It doesn't. It has no business being there. They're there for the money, but they don't belong there. They should be playing in FCS. Programs like Kent State can't compete. That is your problem that you need to figure out for yourself. It has nothing to do with what the autonomy conference is. I just thought it was really funny that he's acting like somehow how they're doing things affects him. None of this in any meaningful way affects you. I'm sure you'd like it if on that off chance you have a player like a Khalil Mack who is a star player that happens to emerge at a place like Buffalo. I'm sure you'd like it if he wasn't going to be able to transfer up to a big boy program. But that, again, isn't even about what the autonomy conferences are doing. The issues with transfer rules, that's not them. That's no restrictions being allowed right now because of the court system. So he just comes off as a guy who's mad at the world. You know, there's that old man yells at cloud meme online talking about the Simpsons there. Old man yells at cloud. That's what this came off as. Old man yells at cloud. If you want to get the Mac to the best the Mac can be, go for it. But one of the first things you should be talking about is we need to go down to FCS as a football, as a group of us in football, we need to go down to FCS because Northern Illinois found a landing spot. Out of the rest of the MAC, maybe a Toledo, maybe, could get a landing spot somewhere like that. Again, just a desperate conference. You're taking money from Sacramento State to legitimize them, pretending to belong in FBS. That's what you're doing. When you're taking Sacramento State just as a, well, it'd be a little bit of money, your problems have nothing to do with what the autonomy conferences are doing, John. So I just thought that was funny that... The old man had too much wine, except for he's not even a relevant old man. That's not a good place to be, really, when you come to The Godfather.
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4: 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Do you consider yourself to be a loving person? Now, I'm not trying to challenge you, but maybe I can stretch you a little bit in a good direction. Jesus said that we must love even our enemies and pray for people who mistreat us. 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And Jesus didn't just teach us to love that way. He demonstrated that love.

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1: Chuck Oliver Show, Heath in for Chuck here on a Wednesday, hanging out, talking some college football, which we always enjoy doing with our next guest. He is our Truist reporter today on Ohio State, but I want to talk about more than the Buckeyes. I want to get the perspective of a man who daily lives that Big Ten lifestyle. Is our friend Bo Bishop from 97.1 The Fan there in Columbus. Bo, how are you?
2: I'm doing well, buddy. We're inching closer, aren't we?
1: Amen to that. We are within a month of media days, and so looking forward to getting out and about and checking out some different spots. Is the Big Ten, I didn't even check this year, is the Big Ten going to Vegas again, or did they decide they could keep it close to home?
2: I think they're going on the road again. To be honest, buddy, I haven't gone in so long. I used to go to Chicago and Indy all the time when they had it there. I haven't been in a while. This year for their league meetings, they chose the very accessible Rancho Palos Verdes, California, which makes sense for quite literally all but two. Makes no sense for all but two of their members. So the Big Ten is kind of anti-SEC when it comes to let's make this really easy for everybody.
1: Yeah, you know, they actually are kind of doing it a little bit different this year in the SEC, too. They're going down to Tampa, so they're kind of following that model. Oh. Still in the footprint, but let's make it as inconvenient as possible for basically everybody but one school in the conference. For the record, by the way, I just looked it up. They are going to Chicago this year, to Hilton, Chicago.
2: Oh, okay.
1: So who knows? They want to hop in the car and drive over. One thing we do know, though, Bo, is that there'll be plenty of chest pounding, and justifiably so. Three titles in a row, three different schools win it. I'm curious, though, this notion that the Big Ten is now the bad boys on the block, do you buy this, that because they have won three straight national titles, that everybody now has to say the Big Ten is clearly the best conference in college football? Because my position is at least two of those, boy, it was incredibly close to being the other way. Like Alabama, if they just run a play correctly, maybe takes Michigan out in the semis. Mm-hmm. And obviously, Carson Beck's got the ball with a drive to go in the fourth quarter. Or Miami maybe wins that. I know we have some elite programs in the Big Ten. I am not sure just because they have won three in a row that I have to accept the premise top to bottom, everybody in there is suddenly the best and everybody else is chasing. I'm not sure I have to accept that.
2: I mean, you're entitled to it, certainly. I mean, if you play that game, though, you could play the game with Ohio State missing a field goal against Georgia. So, I mean, that type of thing. I think here's the reality of it. The top of the Big Ten was more prepared for the modern era of college football that we currently occupy than the traditional powers in the SEC. I think that much we can say. Ohio State was uniquely equipped to tackle free transfer NIL, although they haven't used that as much in the previous 2 years. They did this year, but they have the money. They're ready to go. They're organized. Michigan was ready to go. They were organized. Oregon, ready to go, organized. Indiana is the best possible example of it in terms of they had massive boosters who were locked in. They got a coach who really invigorated that base.

0: they were able to throw a bunch of money at it. So the top of the Big Ten is certainly better than the SEC in terms of where we are now in the sport with NIL and free transfer and all of that. In terms of it being the best conference, it's probably not. They got a bigger league than the SEC does. But I do think the top of the Big Ten has proven over the last several years that they are better than the SEC. And that part is just won it out on the field. If you want to do the big bad bully thing with the Big Ten, I think what it really is about is money. That's really what it's about. The Big Ten is swimming in cash from these TV deals and from these massive endowments that a great many of these institutions up here have. And so I think if there's a place for them to be a big bully, it's really financially they're a big bully.
1: Yeah, there's no doubt. I mean, the lead programs in the conference are holding their own with anybody. In fact, in some cases, better. And Lord knows, Indiana. We'll see what they turn out to be now. That's kind of a unicorn like we've never seen, really, what's going on with Indiana. I just, the premise that now basically everybody has to get in line and just sort of follow the Big Ten because they've cracked the code, I'm not sure I accept that premise yet. Ohio State has been great in every era and will continue to be great 10 years from now if we're playing a Super League, if we're playing same as it ever was. Ohio State's always going to be great. I just don't. When I see a guy like a Jed Fish who's kind of sticking the chest out, I'm like, whoa there, Tex. I'm not sure you've done anything in the Big Ten that makes me have to suddenly say, oh, we all bow down to Jed Fish. That's where I kind of get a little like, hey, we got a whole lot of guys who are standing behind Ohio State and a couple other schools and sort of talking some junk here.
0: Would it be fair to say, though, that the same we had to deal with the other way? I mean, like when Kiffin was at Ole Miss, I had to hear about how tough the SEC was from Kiffin all the time. I used to have to hear that from other coaches in the Southeastern Conference, whether it be at Florida or Clark Lee before they got on the map, about how brutal it was through the SEC. So I think what Fish is probably doing, what a lot of people up here are doing is, hey, as a league, we've won the last three, and now we can be a little bit chesty too. Now, from my perspective, the bottom of this league is substantially worse than the bottom of that. And you know me, I shoot this thing straight, and I covered that league tangentially when I was in the South now 20 years ago. So I certainly know kind of everything that goes into it. And I know the talent with the NFL draft and all of it. But I do think that the Big Ten, the depth of the conference, because it's so big, the top third of the conference, the top half of the conference can go toe-to-toe with anyone. And I think that will only get bigger. I mean, there's a program that, I mean, we want to go down this road. There's a program at Michigan State that has three billionaire boosters. Billionaire boosters. If Michigan State wants to throw money around and become an elite college football team, they can do the Texas Tech thing with the snap of their fingers if they ever choose to. So there are these programs up here that are kind of like wrapping their head around, oh, we can do this. And I think what Indiana did the last 2 years is an example of, look, if you got the cash, you can get the players. And I do think the SEC probably wasn't quite as organized top to bottom on that as the Big Ten was.
1: Oh, I don't think there's any question. And it's all I can say. Yeah. I'm not trying so much to diminish the Big Ten as I am just the environment we find ourselves in. That's where I want to go next with you. So it seems like Tony Petitti has certainly taken the wind in their sails and sort of been like, okay, well, I'm the boss. I am the grand poobah now of college football, and everybody needs to follow me. Are the fans buying it? Are the fans buying in that, well, the commish says we need 24, so we need 24? If you're an Ohio State Buckeyes fan, you don't think, oh, we need to find a way to get in a 2014 playoff. You have no reason to feel that is good for you. So are your fans saying, yeah, give me 24 because that's what the commish says we want?
0: Not by a damn stretch. No. 80% say no. In fact, if the college football playoff had been at 16 teams over the last 50 years, Ohio State would have made the playoff 47 times. Okay? So this isn't an Ohio State problem at all. But Ohio State has been a good partner in the Big Ten. And I argue, and I say this all the time on my show, I think sometimes they're too good of a partner with the Big Ten. And I think they should be getting a lot more than some of the other programs in this league get. But that's a conversation for another day. No, Big Ten fans from in Columbus, in Ann Arbor, in Eugene. I can't speak for Los Angeles. Don't know that well, but I've got buddies who cover the Ducks. And so pretty good feel about that. I think those people have no interest in a 2014 playoff. I think they would like it at 8, certainly 12. And if it has to go to 16, I guess they would do so begrudgingly. But Petitti, this is twofold, as you know. It is, how can we get more of our teams in 24 would do that. And by the way, I heard some SEC coaches a couple of weeks ago talking about that. I thought Clark or Mike Elko said at Texas A&M was on point. Heck yeah, give me a 40-team playoff. I'll never be on the hot seat. So all of them kind of see that. But Heath, as you know, what this is really about is getting their television partners a bite at the apple. That's really what they want. This is all about finding more money. It's all about how can we make sure that our behaviors don't change in terms of what we compensate athletic directors and presidents and coaches? How do we continue to line our coffers when our booster base is starting to be like, boy, how much are we going to have to pay for all of this? This is all about found money, and that's what the 2014 playoff is. I don't think it's about anything more than that. I think they're just trying to find money where it doesn't exist. They're trying to reopen the negotiations on the television packages so that Fox, CBS, NBC can maybe take a crack at it.
1: Bo Bishop with us from 97.1, The Fan in Columbus. That is, of course, Columbus's sports leader. If Bo worked for Des Moines' sports leader, then maybe it would be different. Maybe the fans would be saying, hot damn, give me all the 2014 playoffs you can. But I go back to what you just said, Bo. It's always been kind of a weird thing to me. This is a true story. I swear it's true because I wouldn't believe it if I wasn't the one telling it. I ran the Big Ten K in Chicago a few years back when Jim Delaney was still the commissioner. And I swear to you, Bo, that he began the race. Jim Delaney addressed the crowd before the race, and I swear to you, he said, run for your school, run for your conference network. He said that.
0: Oh, yeah.
1: I'm like, yes, let me get out here and run. I'm going to be thinking about Dave Revson as I run this fifth mile of this thing. I'm running for my conference network. It was such an odd thing to say. Now you literally have someone who is a TV executive by trade running the conference who clearly, I just wonder when does it become an issue that there's a divide between a guy who sees the world as TV programming and fans who are the ones that are being asked to open their wallet saying, hey, man, I don't care about your TV programming. I care about constantly being stuck with noon kickoffs. I care about not having the regular season be reduced to meaning next to nothing to me, since I know my school's going to be in this thing every year if we have 24.
0: We have reached, I don't know if I want to say the tipping point, but we are approaching that where I continue to do my show in Columbus. Buckeye fans have no interest in the 2014 playoff. They are absurdly fatigued of noon kick. It burns them to no end that they had to open the season in late August at noon against Texas last year. Meantime, the game this year in Austin in week two is going to be at 8:00 at night. It burns them that after that they will play Alabama, and here it'll be at noon and down there it'll be at night. They are fatigued by all of that. They are sick of all of it. In many ways, Heath, and you and I have talked about this publicly and privately, Ohio State is more aligned with the top of the SEC than they are with the top of the Big Ten, and certainly more aligned with the SEC than they are with the middle or the bottom of the Big Ten. So the thing that I think is going to be very fascinating here is how much Ohio State will flex here. Ryan Day did say at Big Ten meetings in Southern California, I don't know if this is good for Ohio State. I'll tell you what would be the tipping point around here. If they decide with the 2014 playoff that they're going to move the Ohio State-Michigan game from the last week of the season, that would be a tipping point. That would be a breaking point for Ohio State. And so Pattini is having to try to walk this tightrope. And he don't talk much, buddy. Trust me. He ain't Sankey. He's not on TV every time he gets a chance. He rarely speaks. It was an aberration that he spoke for as long as he did at the Big Ten meetings a couple of weeks ago. But their objective is very, very different. So Pattini's trying to walk this fine line of, I've got teams – what, 5 through 18 that I'm trying to elevate while not upsetting the top five. And that's really the key. And he's got to make sure that Ohio State and Michigan are happy at the top, and then Penn State and USC and Oregon or however you want that next group to go, while also making sure that the others can stay afloat and stay viable. So that's the tightrope he's trying to walk, and he better be careful when it comes to the Buckeyes and the Wolverines, because if he reaches too far and he touches that game, you could see some pushback from the two that matter most.
1: Last couple minutes here with Bo Bishop. Bo, I'm just curious with regards to Ohio State and Arthur Smith. Last year, I think a lot of people had questions about Matt Patricia. It worked out so much better than anybody, I think, even the most optimistic person could have imagined. I got to see the Arthur Smith experience firsthand with him being head coach here in Atlanta. The personality did not exactly come off as warm and endearing. So I'm just curious, Arthur Smith, the college football experience, is it proving to be different than what maybe the reputation is from the time here?
0: Well, you mentioned Patricia, buddy. I had a prejudice against Patricia based on what I saw for him in Detroit, where he was pretty dug in, and then certainly in New England even. The Matt Patricia that I got to know last year in Columbus was one of the complete opposite of what the perception was. I've heard the same about Arthur Smith, that he's taken to this, that perhaps he's been humbled. Who knows? I guess we'll find out. He was brought in here to fix the Ohio State short yardage and ground game. They're going to run Ryan Day's offense, but what they're going to do is get better at, or the idea behind hiring him was to get better at the ground game side of it. And so they struggled, and you remember in the national championship game, the game against Indiana, the loss to Miami. You remember, if you watch those games, that in short yardage, they really didn't have answers. And that wasn't just in those games. That was a theme all season long. So I think that's why Arthur was brought here. I think he's fallen in line. I think he saw what happened with Matt and said, I can make that work too. I think it's probably a two-year window at most that he'll be the offensive coordinator here. That's kind of what Ryan likes to do. And I think Ryan will keep doing this, by the way. Ohio State has the finances to be able to do it. And I think you'll see probably a steady diet of this type of hiring from Ryan, where he basically has turned hiring into making and continuing Ohio State to be NFLU, and it's part of the allure of the program. So everything I've heard about Arthur has been incredibly positive. I haven't had a chance to talk to him personally yet, other than just, you know, on the radio, but not face to face. And so, I mean, I think I learned from last year not to prejudge a guy until I get to know him. And Matt was completely different than I thought he was going to be upon his arrival in Columbus.
1: If nothing else, at least Buckeye fans know that there's no scenario, as far as I can tell. I mean, NCAA rules are changing all the time, but I don't think there's a scenario where he can ignore Smith and ignore Chris Henry to throw the ball to Jonnu Smith. I don't think there's a way he can make that happen. So that's ahead of the game, if nothing else, for you if you're a Buckeye fan. Bo, always fun, man. We'll talk again soon.
0: My pleasure, buddy. Take care.
1: There you go. It's Bo Bishop, 97.1, the Fan in Columbus. The thing, if you're a Buckeye fan, there's two issues with Arthur Smith. One is just what we talked about, that you just kind of wonder, how will he adapt to dealing with college kids? Will he understand you're not a guy whose background had almost entirely been NFL before this? There are plenty of guys who have struggled to adapt to the idea that things that they could take as a known fact when they were dealing with professionals, that maybe a college kid takes longer to learn it, or just doesn't understand what you're saying, or just can't physically do it. Even the gifted kids at a place like an Ohio State aren't physically as mature as, you know, 25, 26-year-old that's been in the NFL for a couple of years. So that's one thing. You just, how will he adapt to that you're dealing with a different level of experience and gifted athletes, but not as physically developed as they eventually will be? That's the one thing. The other would be, if it goes well, I don't think many people believe that Bill Belichick is going to be a long-termer at North Carolina. He has 3 years on the contract, and he's used one. So maybe he gets another year after this one. If it goes poorly, maybe he and they both say, it's time to move on here. And so if that were to happen, Arthur Smith, I think the whole reason Arthur Smith is in college football is because he is establishing himself to try and get that job at his alma mater. There were people who pushed for him to get that job before Belichick, but one of the obvious reasons he couldn't, he's in the NFL. Well, now he's in college football. Now he'll have some recruiting ties. Now he'll have the opportunity for people to say, oh, you know, he can come over and be on that calendar as opposed to potentially late into the NFL season. If you are a Buckeye fan and he's having a great year, could you find yourself suddenly in December having to switch horses in midstream to Ryan Day calling plays again, or a guy with split attention? Even if it goes really well, that's not a wild scenario to imagine. All right, it's Chuck Oliver's show. We will put the wraps on this edition right after this.
2: 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Now Georgia Pack and Load is opening up offices in my hometown Valdosta and also down the road in Waycross, so that South Georgians can now receive the same white glove moving and packing services Georgia Pack and Load has provided since 1995. 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
1: You know, I mean, I used to make an argument for all of them. You know, I know for me, it's really not about a number. It's about just trying to win every football game so we don't have to put it in a committee's hands. And, you know, that's our goal as a program at Alabama.
2: Alabama coach, of course, giving his take on things. Just all these guys are getting asked. Again, Elko was the one who nailed it, where Elko just said 40, as many as possible, whatever's good for us, while also harpooning that idea, like he did that to lampoon the idea that more is actually better no matter what, because what's good for me is what's good for me. But you have a guy like DeBoer there who knows. That's the whole thing. Alabama made the playoff last year. 12-teamer, they made it. They won a game. Then they lost. Was anybody happy? If the fans, without having to think about anything like contract buyouts or consequences, could vote thumbs up or thumbs down on DeBoer, would they have voted thumbs up to keep him or say, give me somebody else? The answer is they would have voted thumbs down, give me somebody else. You can't do that because financially it would be insanely irresponsible, not to mention you would have to go try and figure out who could actually do the job and do it for sure better than Kalen DeBoer. But that aside, you also need to let the guy have time to develop and build what he's going to do as running a program in an era of tremendous change in college football. It would be nuts to get rid of him after 2 years, but he knows. Winning a playoff game at Alabama, making it, winning a game, and losing in embarrassing fashion, didn't help him. It didn't buy him any security with fans. There's not a single fan who said that was good enough. Make it 18, 24, 32. It's not going to help. You're going to have to win enough games that you're getting to the final four, maybe eight, but probably final four before you're going to do enough to placate any fan anyway. That's a guy who's not going to worry about the size. He just knows we got to be really, really good. That's what we got to be. The hearing has wrapped up on Capitol Hill, and we didn't expect giant fireworks, but there were some relevant things. We'll do more on this tomorrow, obviously, because we only have so much time at the end of the show. But I will just mention that you have some senators that were up there talking about different things. I wonder sometimes the people who are in these hearings, do they know who does what? So, for example, you had a senator from Alaska who was going off on the NCAA about encroaching on the Army-Navy game. The NCAA does not run the college football playoff. The NCAA does not schedule football games. He's literally yelling at the wrong people. When you hear stuff like that, I mean, you just wonder, hey, just did you just want to get on TV? Did you say, well, there's a hearing, so I should go, and if I'm going to go, I should say something, even if I don't know what it is I'm talking about? I don't come away reading the details of what got said today. I don't come away feeling like anything that happened today likely moved a lot of votes differently. The SEC and the Big Ten have already said they oppose the bill, but they are willing to work to try and modify it. Maybe down the line, if that happens, that'll be the thing that could still change the numbers and get this thing passed. But I don't think anything that got said today moved it a whole lot. We'll talk more about it tomorrow. That is for sure. But that is what matters to me today. Presented by This Stuff Matters and Pastor Tom Gray, who's a former SEC player at Vanderbilt. Follow him at thisstuffmatters.net. Thanks to David for producing the program. And thanks to you for being here again. You can follow Chuck Oliver's show on Twitter if you want to communicate with the show that way. Heath Radio for me on Twitter and Instagram as well. We will see you back here tomorrow on The Chuck Oliver Show.
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18: A better life with Dr. Sanjay Gupta.
19: For the ninth year in a row, Finland has been named the happiest country in the world. That's according to the World Happiness Report put out every year by the Wellbeing Research Center at the University of Oxford in the UK. Two other Nordic nations, Iceland and Denmark, came in at numbers 2 and 3. Now, having spent quite a bit of time in these countries over my 2.5 decades as a journalist, I can tell you that this is not at all that surprising. There's an entirely different way of thinking in these countries. We before me, you might say. In other words, the mentality is less adversarial and much more, we're all in this together. One other interesting thing that came up was that no matter where someone lived, the more time they spent on social media, the less happy they were. Want to smile? It's simple. Put your phone away for a bit. I'm Dr. Sanjay Gupta, helping you live a better life.
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0: couple questions here real quick.
1: Yeah, I was scared of John Tortorella last night. I didn't ask him any questions in the post game, even though his team won. He's still intimidating. So asking Linnell a question. Linnell, how did you feel about your approach to Horseshoe Rock Band this time?
0: Yeah, I mean, we're on to the next one. We're on to the next one. We got to continue to just get better, man. Let's get better.
1: Do you think
2: I'd like to come in as the coach here and say when I popped up and saw that he was a black man,
0: yeah,
2: he was exactly who I thought he was.
0: Well, yeah, look, we're on the
2: rock band or on the next rock one. Bands and horses.
1: Not the greatest showing in grammar school or in horse or rock band this time. B-Dot, you have to close out this segment the right way. Usually at this time, D-Day would be telling us what story he has ahead. Mm-hmm. Instead, you punctuate this segment the right way as we try to soar like a rocket ship on a Wednesday night, early Thursday morning, Westwood One Sports Night.
2: Well, when you're in the Bay Area, you know, different types of vehicles, you hit switches. But around here, we just want you to keep listening.

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1: Good morning, early game crew. Schnall Watch continues. We're sitting here on the desks doing our Judge Judy GIF impersonations, tapping on the watch, tapping on the watch, bam, bam, bam. We're waiting. We're waiting because Jordan Kay from the state newspaper told us yesterday it could be anywhere from 12 to 72 hours.
2: Well,
1: which we hear news, maybe not a hiring, but hear news.
2: We are about 22 hours away from that proclamation from yesterday.
1: Uh-huh.
2: So we've crossed the 12-hour threshold.
1: And in 2 hours, we'll cross the 24.
2: Right. And I feel like we're bumping up against Friday. I don't feel as if this is a Friday news dump type of story.
1: Mm-mm.
2: So, today or bust?
1: Oh, now we're getting to really play the speculation game.
2: I mean, I'm not reporting, so...
1: Yeah, I'm not reporting anything.
2: So I don't know. But I'm just saying, this is not a story that you just drop on at 2 o'clock on a Friday, right?
1: No.
2: Right? This is you would like to have some steam behind the story. You would like for the blowhards like us to be able to talk about it and write about it and tweet about it
1: react.
2: And all that.
3: Yeah, and Donati and his team, they don't want to have, like, get calls on the weekend and all that to deal with it.
2: You want to clean that. You want to clean the slate. So or you want to maybe be able to work through the weekend if you're... interviewing / negotiating, lawyering, whatever the case is. So I would think maybe something happens today.
1: Because now you're getting into the meat and potatoes of this. I'm Elijah Campbell. He's Preston Thorne. She's Jen Jensen. And what Preston Thorne just laid out is the most interesting part of this. Because by the time we got off the air yesterday, rumors swirling around everywhere.
2: Mm-hmm.
1: I'm getting texts left and right. And it certainly felt online. Now, these are people that are not reporters that you're seeing online. These are Gamecock fan accounts. And the entire thing was, expected announcement today that Kevin Schnall will be the head coach of the University of South Carolina. You were getting a lot of that. I even had to text some people to say, hey, like, is there real steam behind this? Should I expect to change what my 6 o'clock segment will be tomorrow morning?
2: Uh-huh.
1: Can you help a brother out and let me know if I need to make any adjustments to my Google Doc? And multiple people told me, don't worry about it. Don't worry about it. You're not going to. I'm like, okay. That's all I need to know. I'm not here to break news. Right? I'm not a newsbreaker. That's not my forte. Right? Because I don't like doing it if I'm not 1,000% sure. So not my thing, not my specialty. If I'm breaking news on something, it's because I stumbled across it on accident and I know for sure. Right? I'm here to bat 1,000. So I figured, all right. Unless we hear anything, I'll put that there. And then David Kloniger comes out with his story on the Post and Courier that says they're still interviewing candidates with an S, not candidate. So that plurality right there tells me that maybe they're not completely 100% zeroed in on Kevin Schnall. That's my read on it. Now, Kevin Schnall may be the leader. And they may have put the ball in his court and said, hey, you have until this time to be able to decide. We will go ahead and start interviewing other candidates, but maybe it's yours if you want it. Could be that. But the fact of the matter is, the one bit of reporting that has been done was from Kloniger yesterday saying nothing has been made yet in terms of a final decision. And candidates are still being considered and still being interviewed.
2: You just would like to know what's the lag time on the intel. Because the intel could be accurate.
1: Mm-hmm. It could have been.
2: But it could have been accurate like 5 hours ago.
1: Uh-huh.
2: Or it could have been accurate yesterday. Right? And these processes move so fast. People are called, decisions are made. I keep going back to lawyering, contracts, agents, all the folks that we have to deal with in these situations. They're all part of this process. And so every one of these rumors could have some degree of truth to it. That's why coaching searches are so fun.
1: That's right. Because we're constantly looking for clues. We are Hansel and Gretel looking for breadcrumbs here. We are trying anything we can get our filthy mitts on to tell us exactly who the next coach is going to be. We are looking everywhere tirelessly. And that's what makes it so fun. Even if you feel like you know, you don't until that pen is on paper.
3: Where's Schnaldo?
1: Winner.
2: Jen, you're 4 minutes late from yesterday, but you're still early. Yesterday, you got it done at 6:01. Today, you had to work four more extra minutes. 6:05.
3: Exactly.
2: Clock out at 6:05 today.
1: Which means we are averaging a clock out time of like 6:03 if we're keeping averages here.
3: There you go.
1: Jen Jensen's not playing around this week.
2: The analytics.
1: Early game, deep dive analytics.
2: Hey, man, listen. I think I'm firmly stating on, we don't want to make an announcement on Friday afternoon. We make bad announcements on Friday afternoons. You know, we make announcements that we don't want people to talk about on Friday afternoons. And so here we are, it's Thursday morning, a lot of day left. We don't know what happened last night. I assumed these types of negotiations aren't just 9-to-5 type of things. These are things that go, you know,
1: beyond.
2: These are the type of things that, you know, you call for pizza to the office as we're talking, or, you know, we get extra rounds of coffee for the conversation, or people have to wait till somebody drives in. There's a lot of things that are happening here. So this is not a conventional time limit that we're working on. So I say today, or we're back on the clock on Monday.
1: I think that's a good call. And because I think if you're interviewing other candidates, there's a good chance they're coaching this weekend. I am kind of furthering separation between South Carolina and Dan Fitzgerald at Kansas.
2: Okay.
1: Unfortunately, to me.
2: Are you okay?
1: No.
2: Okay.
1: But we're pushing on. We're pushing through. Steve Saban's at West Virginia, and I think maybe even Skylar Meade may be still on the table. Those two are coaching this weekend. Maybe they are in the process of having those discussions to a surface level. And if the administration hasn't made up a decision on who they want to give the first offer to, then we might not know at all until, again, Monday. Or they just want to have those interviews. I don't know. That's what makes this so interesting right now, because all signs pointed to Schnall at the beginning of the week because coastal season ended. Now the real coaching search begins, or the process really begins. And the further along we get from Sunday, from last Sunday when coastal season ended to Florida State, the more this thing is going to start, the picture starts getting a little blurrier.
2: Broadly, how do you feel about a coach still competing, interviewing for another, a head coach still competing, interviewing for another job?
1: I think that happens more often than you'd think. Do I love it? No, but that unfortunately is the nature of it. Players already hopping in the transfer portal. Coaches kind of need to know what they need to do this offseason too before it happens. Now, what I will pay attention to the most is if those coaches are, does it affect how you actually perform?
2: Yeah, I'd like to give them the benefit of the doubt and understand that they are pros, but just, we talked about this with Kevin. Just having your name in the process is something that's swirling around, because if my algorithm says that Steve Sabins is a potential candidate for the head coaching job at South Carolina, then I would imagine players at West Virginia's algorithms say the same things, because of course their coach's name is going to be coming up in their For You page or whatever the case is, in their For You feed or whatever the case is happening. And so it's just the idea of having to waste a little bit of energy, having to address either unsubstantiated rumors or very real rumors. And you have to figure out how to address them while I'm trying to drive this train forward. It's just a very interesting situation that everybody's involved in.
1: Fans of the team know too.
2: Of course.
1: And they're the ones that are more chronically online, I would say, than players and coaches. Now, everybody's online to a degree. But at West Virginia, you know how crazy they've become over baseball over the last 3 years because of the success they had in the regional, of making it out of three straight regionals, and what that scene was like in Morgantown over the weekend?
2: It's not a country road, but I-77 goes straight to West Virginia. you don't even have to get off the, you can make one exit, get on I-77 and uh-huh. come straight to Columbia.
1: Straight shot.
2: You don't even have to turn.
1: It's easy. That's the easiest GPS navigation you're ever going to get.
2: Make a right, go for 400 miles and wind up in Columbia.
1: It's that easy.
2: It can happen.
1: We can chalk it up pretty easy for you, buddy. Like, this is not a winding road by any means. It's a straight shot. But I do have a feeling, it's pretty strongly, that it will probably still be Kevin Schnall. Maybe just not on the timeline we all thought. Maybe there are still more I's to dot and T's to cross. That certainly kind of feels to me like the most likely explanation of this so far. But I did want to bring up one kind of branch to this topic tree here. If you do get Kevin Schnall, are you welcoming back Matt Williams as the pitching coach? Because he is the pitching coach at Coastal Carolina right now. Do you think that is just that's something that Kevin Schnall is going to bring with him? And if so, I think I'd be pretty excited about it, given what he did over at Coastal. Even though, yes, the last time he was in a South Carolina uniform, you were getting bounced in the regional. At the same time, you were in the regional, and you did still have some pitching highs.
2: Yeah, you would absolutely be excited about that. And you assume that that's part of the process. And again, that might be part of the agents and lawyers and contracts. We're trying to get assistant coaches pooling together, whatever that looks like. There's various contracts that need to be signed. So that might be part of it. But to answer your question succinctly, yes, you would be excited about that. He has familiarity with the program. He understands. He can say, hey, Kevin, this is, let me walk you around Founders Park. You know, let me show you where all the utility closet is or whatever
1: it's
2: the case
1: Sherpa.
2: Is.
1: Yeah. This is on campus Sherpa.
2: So this is somebody who already knows this place specifically and in the state in general. So, yeah, I think that would be a absolute part of the deal if this process was to go through.
1: I definitely like the pitching acumen just in general, too, because I was just doing some, you know, fiddling around on the internet yesterday, looking at Matt Williams's bios and at certain places. And it is, you know, pretty impressive for somebody, you know, in his five seasons at UNC Wilmington. Not only did they go to the NCAA tournament three times, 17 pitchers at UNC Wilmington were selected in the MLB draft. Yes, the MLB draft is massive. A lot of players get drafted, but still, that's a pretty impressive like part to put on the resume. Kind of made my eyes go, a little bit.
2: Mm-hmm.
1: And the pitching numbers for Coastal have been really good. That's one thing they've been really good at the last couple of years, is they've had really good pitching staffs. Injuries hurt them a lot this year, especially down the stretch, but I would be very pleased for the entire package, right, for Kevin Schnall and Matt Williams coming back.
2: Mm-hmm.
1: I think that's something that would certainly be a plus on the resume right there. But coming up next, one very popular college football film analyst made his list for coaches on the hottest seats in college football. Does Shane Beamer appear on that list? I'll tell you this, he does, but where he's at may surprise you. We'll tell you where he's ranked coming up next here on The Early Game.
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3: Looking pretty good. No accidents to report at this time. And our forecast, yep, 86 will be the high today with sunshine. Looking for 90 tomorrow, 91 on Saturday. Don't really have any rain in the immediate future, so kind of nice to dry out a little bit. Currently, though, a little bit cooler. It is 55.

0: indisputable, at least the notion that there is pressure on Shane Beamer this year. And I think if you gave him some truth serum before the season started, he would say that he feels like he would be under pressure. Anytime that you have a season like last year, that once again, preseason top 15, crack the top 10 during September, and finish 4-8, folks ain't going to be happy.
1: Mm-hmm.
0: There's definitely pressure. And Brooks Austin, who does a YouTube page where he breaks down film, and I think he is really good. He is one of those guys where I watch and I'm like, I do learn something.
1: Do I
0: agree all the time? No, not necessarily, but I do learn some stuff. And I do find his content to be pretty good. He gave out his top 10 hot seats for this football season.
1: Another list.
0: We do love lists on this program. Now, he did put Mike Norvell in a different tier because he said already fired. So I guess this isn't the hottest seat, right? The one Shane Beamer is what you put on. Because outside of Mike Norvell, he has Shane Beamer at number one, ahead of Luke Fickell from Wisconsin, ahead of Dave Aranda from Baylor, ahead of Bill O'Brien at Boston College, ahead of Mike Locksley at Maryland, ahead of even Matt Rhule, your boy, at Nebraska.
1: I roundly disagree with this. And obviously, okay, we're here, we understand that there's pressure, but like you said, I don't think he would be number one. And as I was thinking about that, I would make this akin to, you know how you get in the car and the seats are heated?
0: Oh, yeah.
1: But you didn't That's know?
0: Oh.
1: And you're like driving and you're like,
0: oh. Oh, what is that? Oh.
1: What is that? The back's heated too? And you're like looking around and you feel like the heat, but you didn't, it's not burning, but you're like, there's something.
0: Like something's warm. And usually when I feel something warm in my lower extremities like that, it's usually because there might have been an accident.
1: It's like that, right? It's like something's happening here.
0: It's too warm.
1: I wouldn't say that it's like you can't sit on the seat, though, because he's having him at number one. That's scorching levels.
2: Yeah, you can't sit on that seat.
1: Yeah, you can't sit on that. We do this show every day. Yes, there's pressure. Yes, there's people who have expectations. There's a little bit of anxiety going into the season. But we haven't heard number one, have we?
0: I don't know. This is the first time I think we've seen number one. And I do think the seat's pretty warm. But what I really want to get down to the bottom to, like the question I ask myself here, is what does it take for that seat to cool down? And comparison to other programs, like for Bill O'Brien, is going to a bowl game completely get him off the schneid there? I think so, right? So it's a lower expectation. No one at Boston College is asking Bill O'Brien to make the college football playoff. Dave Aranda, I don't think anybody's asking Dave Aranda to make the college football playoff, but I do think they better win eight games maybe, depending on how you lose them, right? Luke Fickell at Wisconsin, I think that one may be the hottest seat because of what that program has been and what the expectation was when they got him, right? Their expectation was they could compete for college football playoffs even before we expanded to 12, right? Because the guy made it to a four-teamer with Cincinnati. So the expectation was that he'd get to a college football playoff, and once you expanded to 12, then there's maybe more pressure on Luke Fickell. With Shane, though, I think 8 wins kind of calls the dogs off a little bit.
1: I think it's much lower.
0: Really?
1: I do. Not for me, but I think it's much lower.
0: So you think making a bowl game, 6 wins?
1: I do.
0: Keeps him pretty safe.
1: I do. Yeah, that's why I roundly disagree with it being that hot, because I don't. Yes, I. Also, historical precedent. Hey, man, 8 wins don't come around often around here.
0: No.
1: We love them. But, I mean, if we're being honest, if we're really looking in the mirror, we're a 6-8 win program. And so if we were to hit that floor of 6, I don't think anybody would be thrilled. I think anybody would be – we won't be dancing in the streets, but I think that'll keep him safe. I do.
0: Yeah, even if – you know, even if there is a Clemson win in there, I still don't think anyone's doing cartwheels over 7 wins. Does it feel good? Yeah, but I don't think anyone's doing cartwheels over 7 wins. And there is an area where, you know, winning 6-8, you know, obviously 8 is on the higher end. We don't get a lot of those seasons around here. at what point do you start to realize in a coach's tenure, this is not just isolated to Shane Beamer.
1: Now you're cooking. Now you're cooking.
0: At what point does it get to, okay, now we want to see a little bit more? Or I guess kind of factoring that in, because we are now in what, year five?
1: Six. Yeah, this would be six.
0: Yeah, this would be six.
1: Because it's an even year. That's so he's due for one.
0: Even year. He's even due. Year Shane Beamer.
1: He's due.
0: It's like Mellow Hoodie or, you know, Masked Kobe.
1: He's due.
0: Even year Shane Beamer.
1: Uh-huh.
0: But at what point in a coach's tenure, just in general, right, do you get to, okay, we need to see what the ceiling looks like and see it more consistently before anything else is decided on the future?
1: I think that is more of the referendum on the season. At the end of the season, when you let's say if you get eight, or if you go back down to five or six, let's just put it at six. If at the end of the season you get six victories, do we have to reconcile or come to grips with the idea that maybe this is just who Shane Beamer is as a coach? And maybe this is just what the program is. And we have to decide if that's good enough for us. I see that as more of the scenario, more likely than I see that more. That'd be great for sports radio. We'll be cooking around here for that. But I see that more as a scenario than either the nine wins or four wins. Maybe we just go right down the middle and we all have to decide whether or not that's good enough for us.
0: Because we don't know how we're going to feel until it happens.
2: You know? Makes me feel like number two.
1: Like it.
0: There, it's one of those things too, though. I was just thinking about it. Like, you know how you think you're going to feel about something and then something happens and you don't feel as bad.
1: Mm-hmm.
0: Right. I think our general anxieties make us kind of preemptively feel something that hasn't happened yet. At least that is for me. I'm one of the most anxious people on planet Earth. If we had an anxiety hot seat just about life in general, your boy's cracking the top five somewhere. Maybe not number one, but I'm probably in that Mike Loxley territory. But I always think I'm going to feel something if this certain thing happens, and then that thing happens, and because of the context or whatever, the road that got us there didn't make me feel a certain way. It's so hard to project what maybe, like if I said, Elijah, you're going to go 7-5 this year. So Carolina's going 7-5. I could initially be like, fine. But how you get there, I think, kind of matters too. The context behind it kind of matters too. And I can say, I think that I'd feel a certain way if that was the record, or 8-4, right? Because not all 8-4s are going to be created equal too. If it's 8-4 and there are two games in which you blow 10-point leads in the fourth quarter, you're going to be thinking we should have been 10-2. But then some 8-4s are, hey, you pulled out a couple of incredibly surprising wins and upsets. You ended up being 8-4. That's a significant accomplishment. I think it's what makes this entire exercise really hard to do in June, but I applaud anybody who tries.
1: I'll say this, Shane, with this conversation, Shane has to turn around the history of being a slow starter. I'll say that. And the schedule does favor him, because there should be two gimmies early. Mississippi State should be a dub. But if Shane continues the pattern that he's established throughout his career of starting slow and coming on towards the end, that might not cut it this year. The
0: schedule won't afford you that grace.
1: That might not cut it this year. So just to your point, yes, the how of how things happen may explain people's feelings a lot more than just the actual numbers.
0: Especially if Alabama is what Alabama normally is. If John Sumrall's got it rolling at Florida already. If Tennessee's really good, then that might change some things. If Oklahoma is a college football playoff team again, and A&M is a college football playoff team, and you have those two in, you know, back-to-back weeks, the schedule can end up being harder than you thought.
1: I think we can firmly say for Shane, Cocktober is a thing, right? That is his. They play well during that time period. But there's a lot of season before that.
0: There is. There's a lot. And your most winnable games are before that. And you cannot drop those.
1: Right.
0: Coming up next, I got a game for Preston Thorne. It's called Guess That Coach.
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6: Traffic moving pretty smoothly right now and the forecast looking warm. Sunshine at 86 today. 90 tomorrow, 91 on Saturday. We have some sun trying to peek out right now. It is 55.

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1: We like to play games on this show, which means it's time for a new one for Preston Thorne, and it's called Guess That Coach. So here's how we play, Preston Thorne. I'm just going to read you off a quote here, and you're going to tell me which coach you think this is. Now, I can give you one hint beforehand. They have been here in Columbia, South Carolina. We are familiar with this coach.
2: Okay.
1: This is a quote to Chris Lowe on Three. Quote, elite consistent production, period. End of sentence. Then I followed it up with, I don't really care how much NIL money you got. I care how you practice every day and how you produce every day. Every decision we make is about winning.
2: This is, all right, I'm going to have to, can I ask a question?
1: Yes.
2: Is this a football coach?
1: Yes.
2: I think I know. This sounds very, very, very William Muschampian.
1: Ding, ding, ding, ding, ding, ding, ding. It is. Congratulations, Preston Thorne. You're a winner on Name That Coach. Yes, that is Will Muschamp, the new Texas defensive coordinator. I just knew when I read that yesterday. I knew that I could just give the quote. I wouldn't have to specify the sport. I can maybe give you some background that there is a little more of a local tie, but you knew. It reads like Will Muschamp.
2: Can you read the quote one more time? I'm gonna tell you when I got cued in.
1: Okay, when the antenna started picking up Muschamp airwaves. Elite consistent production.
2: Period.
1: End of sentence.
2: I'm heating up.
1: Then you're like, oh. You're expecting all gas, no brakes after this. Then I followed up with, I don't really care how much NIL money you got.
2: There you go.
1: That's it.
2: I don't really care. All I think I need him to hear is one. It, one

0: schematic thing in there. He didn't do it. But that would have clinched it. If he would have said like the nub tight end or, you know, something along the A block blitz.
1: If he would have thrown in some jargon.
0: Yeah, some jargon in there. But yeah, I don't care about whatever. I just care about this thing. That's very William Muschamp.
1: It is incredibly Will Muschamp. And I just knew you would get that.
0: I'm locked in on that one.
1: See, Preston Thorne never disappoints.
0: Yeah, I'm on that one.
1: But what's fascinating about Will Muschamp, too, one of the reasons why I decided to play this entire game is because there's also a Will Muschamp discussion to be had. I know that before I got here, you guys have had plenty of Will Muschamp discussions in this market. But he's playing an interesting role in college football this year as Texas's defensive coordinator.
0: Also continuing his streak as the most SEC man to ever walk the face of the earth.
1: Absolutely. Mm-hmm. LSU, Auburn, Florida, Georgia, South Carolina. That SEC passport, now Texas, that SEC passport is booked up. It is all stamped up.
0: Mm-hmm.
1: It is everywhere. But he's playing maybe one of his more important roles.
0: Son played at Vanderbilt, too.
1: Son playing at Vanderbilt. My God, the Muschamp family. I think they're contractually obligated as a group. Like, I think Greg Sankey has him on payroll. Like, I don't know if the University of Texas pays Will Muschamp, but Greg Sankey might be paying Will Muschamp, maybe just as a sport ambassador here. But as a defensive coordinator at Texas, Texas is in a position as a program. I don't want to say hot seat for Steve Sarkisian because I don't believe that's the case. He's gotten Texas to a level of relevance they have not gotten to sniff long before he got there, right? But the way they built that team and the amount of talent they added in the transfer portal, the amount of high school talent they're able to recruit year in, year out with all the flexing they do financially, all the resources on God's green earth, they got to make the college football playoff this year.
0: Okay.
1: They should have made it last year because they should have never lost to Florida. I'm not saying because they got jobbed by the committee. That's not what I'm saying. I'm saying they lost a bad game to a bad Florida team, and that's what really cost them.
0: A Florida team whose coach got fired, their quarterback is no longer there. They had no business losing that game.
1: No. Too messy. And if they played like they did at the end of the year, at the beginning of the year, they probably could have beaten Ohio State because the offense took a little bit to kind of pick up steam. But defensively, they fired their defensive coordinator and they brought in Will Muschamp, and Will Muschamp's job is to shore up that defense that has no shortage of talent. Is Will Muschamp maybe playing one of the more vital roles of any assistant coach in the SEC?
0: This is a very interesting question. One, I firmly believe that Will Muschamp is exactly where he wants to be, and that's just being a coordinator. That suits his skill set better. That's what he would love to do. He doesn't really want, like, all the hints. I don't care about all that stuff because he doesn't. But as a head coach, we have to do that stuff. But as a coordinator, he's just coaching ball. So I do think he's in a great spot. And, yes, he is very important to whatever happens with Texas because Sark, known as ball coach, play caller, offensive dude, that's it, though.
1: He's got to really rely on whoever the DC
0: is. He has to be able to rely on the DC. And I think Muschamp, after taking a couple years, not off, but away from the spotlight, I think he probably will have a renewed vigor and maybe an appreciation for being able to coach. I do think this has a chance to be very successful.
1: I think so. And here's the thing. He's in a better spot because that's what the record would indicate, right? We know what his record was here at South Carolina as a head coach. And at Florida, it wasn't great as a head coach. He's 55-51 overall as a head coach in college football. I went through and I counted up what his record is as just a defensive coordinator, not a co-DC, but as a standalone, you are the defensive play caller, defensive coordinator, 77-30. So 4 games over 500 as a head coach. He is 47 games over 500 as a defensive coordinator and 48-24 in the SEC, including one national championship won when he was at LSU under Nick Saban. A Cotton Bowl win, a Chick-fil-A Bowl win, a Fiesta Bowl win, a national championship appearance when he was a defensive coordinator at Texas. They lost to Alabama. And, of course, I have to bring up the Birmingham Bowl win.
0: Of course.
1: With Auburn in 2015.
0: Mm-hmm.
1: Maybe the shining star on the resume there. But all jokes aside, this is really maybe one of the biggest challenges of his career, because there is some pressure there at Texas that exists because of what the expectation is. Here, it's a different type of pressure. Like when we talk about pressure with South Carolina football, it's because you're trying to bounce back from the season that you had last season and prove that this train's moving forward, right? At Texas, it's you're trying to get to another level. And maybe even a college football playoff appearance would not suffice for that fan base. If you just want to talk about levels of expectation, if they have a year that Texas A&M had, in which they go 11-1, don't make the SEC championship game, and then lose at home in the first college football playoff game, I don't think that's going to fly very well with them either.
0: Also, the idea, because we know we have Arch Manning and Steve Sarkisian, we know we have these known entities on offense. If it comes up that the defense wasn't working, you can squarely look at him.
1: And I don't know how much of a leeway he's going to get.
0: He shouldn't.
1: No.
0: He shouldn't.
1: Like, this is because they have a ton of talent, too. Colin Simmons is one of those players that we're talking first-round NFL draft type stuff. That defense has usually got high-end NFL, future NFL talent on it. Like, Will Muschamp has a plethora of chess pieces that are very nice that he gets to work with.
0: Yeah, it's a great situation for him. I think Sark made, and I guess it was a little bit unexpected, but I do think this has a very high potential of working.
1: Yesterday, Preston Thorne dropped the name of the player that he said was the best athlete he ever saw with his naked eye, because that athlete has made some news. We'll revisit that, but also, who was the best athlete that you have ever seen with your naked eye before they became professionals? And we'll discuss that next to round out hour number one of the early game.
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6: The Knicks walked into San Antonio, and they took game one of the NBA Finals. It was a real gutsy performance from Jalen Brunson. He left the game with a lower leg injury in the first half, came back in, and finished with 30 points to lead all scorers. There's an age-old saying, big-time players make big-time plays, and I feel like at least in game number one, that's a perfect description of what Jalen Brunson was for the Knicks. I'm Denton Day.
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0: yesterday, Preston Thorne declared on air the best athlete he ever saw with his naked eye.
1: Yeah, and I feel very firmly, and I've seen some great athletes. Obviously, I played with, you know, Sidney Rice. My number two athlete on this list would be Derek Watson. Squeak was amazing as far as athleticism is concerned. I coached against Stephon Gilmore. He'd be way up there. But maybe I've seen Jordan do routine, make extremely hard things look routine, and I would just see it every single day. And I feel very firm and clear in saying that Jordan Adams is the best athlete I've ever seen.
0: Now, we have some really good submissions. I asked you, who is the best athlete you've ever seen with your naked eye? And I threw in the caveat, too, specifically before they became like famous. It's one thing to go to an NFL game or an NBA game or even a Major League Baseball game and see a feat of athleticism that you never thought you'd see. Expected, they're professionals, right? But when you go to a high school sporting event, you don't maybe expect to see certain feats of athleticism. And it always blows your mind, you know, when that thing happens. I love seeing that. Right. Travis says on the Firehouse Ups text line, in person, being from St. Matthews, it's Alshon Jeffries, not just on the football field, but he could take over a high school basketball game as well.
1: Great submission.
0: And I think this other guy you have told me that's for Hank, who texted in the Firehouse Ups text line. I think you'd also put in that same category. He says the best athlete I ever saw with my naked eye, A.J. Green out of Somerville.
1: Yeah, I would put him up there. I mean, I saw A.J. The older people used to go watch AJ play Sertoma football. It was like, it wasn't quite fire marshal status, but it was like, hey, AJ's playing today. Let's go check him out.
0: We need to go check it out. Yeah. And that's why, like, I've got the most impressive athlete that I've ever seen with my naked eye came from a football player that was playing basketball. And it wasn't just in the game. It was mostly like during warmups and stuff. I'm watching this kid and I'm like, oh my God. The story goes, you know, it's 2015. I am at this point in time living with my dad in Jamestown, Tennessee. I am teaching at a school as a teacher's aide, and we have a free weekend. And my dad goes, "Hey, you know, one of my old buddies from the state, you know, because they both worked at the Department of Transportation, you know, his son's playing in a regional tournament game tonight. You want to drive over to Oak Ridge and we'll go watch this game?" I'm like, "Yeah, for sure." And I'm watching in warmups, and I'm seeing this one kid who's getting his elbows above the rim and dunking during warmups. I'm like, A, they let them dunk in warmups now. B, that's awesome. And my dad comes back from the concession stand, you know, hands me some popcorn and a Coke, and he goes, "I think I saw Dabo Swinney in the concession stand line." I said, "No, you didn't. Like, do you watch enough, I guess, to know, just spot Dabo Swinney out in the wild? And about as I'm saying that, I'm like, okay, as soon as I say that, he walks right in front of us. I'm like, oh, no, you're right. That's him. Turns out the kid that was dunking with his armpits above the rim was T. Higgins.
1: Well, yeah.
0: And then okay. T. Higgins ended up doing that. He scored like 30 points in that basketball game. He had a couple of highlight reel dunks that made the place go nuts, and it was a fire marshal game.
1: Okay.
0: We got there early enough to watch warm-ups. By the time the game was starting, there was not an empty seat in that arena. I was like, that's one of the greatest athletes I've ever seen at the high school.
1: Suffice to say, you're not surprised to see T. Higgins doing what he's doing in the NFL.
0: Zero shock whatsoever.
1: Right.
0: Just none. Absolutely none. The kid was a monster in basketball. Like, that kid could play D1 basketball.
1: I have another submission, and he played for Clemson. He's from Somerville. And he had two things that were going against him, quote-unquote.
0: Quote-unquote against him.
1: Against him. Sneaky athletic. Sneaky athletic.
0: Sneaky athletic.
1: And sneaky athletic and biggin. And his name was Dustin Fry. He played guard. He played for Clemson. Ended up playing in the league for a little while. He was like 2 years younger than me. And Dustin was like 6'3", 315, built like a block of concrete. And I would watch Dustin routinely windmill dunk, reverse dunk, do all kinds of crazy things. And again, the craziest part, the sneaky athletic part. So you would never, you'd be like, what is happening?
0: The shock factor, right?
1: Yeah. So shout out to Dustin.
0: Because I could look at T. Higgins with those measurables and be like, yeah, if you have some bounce to you, yeah, you're going to do a lot of stuff you do. You look at Dustin, you're like, there's no way. And he does that, and you're like, wait a minute.
1: It would be like, what is happening? Yeah. I mean, He was crazy.
0: You have no business doing that.
1: Yeah.
0: Walt on the Firehouse Subs text line says, best athlete I've seen of all time, Brian Edwards at Conway High School. Had to line up against him 2 years in a row in high school. Below are my measurables. 5'10", on a good day, 165 pounds. How do you think it went for me?
1: Good luck.
0: Not always, great, Walt.
1: You always got that story to tell.
0: For the rest of your life.
1: Yeah, Brian was awesome.
0: Don't think that went well. You have to lie. Yeah, congrats, kid. I know you had a hard day in geometry, but now you get to line up against a future third-round NFL draft pick. Good luck. Have a nice day. We have so many submissions to the Firehouse Subs text line. We have so many, so we're going to get to a lot of those. Scott's weighed in. So, Scott, hold on. We'll get you on the other side, too, but we'll also discuss playoffs. And who knows? There may be a spirit in the building that overtakes us in hour number two.
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0: on the highways. No accidents to report. We do welcome that on your Thursday morning. Sunshine at 86. That's what we're looking for today. And sunshine 90 tomorrow. A few clouds coming in on Saturday, but still going to be warm. And a high of 91, 92 for your Saturday. Right now, though, it's a little bit overcast and 56.
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2: Hour number two of the early game starts right now. I'm Elijah Campbell. He's Preston Thorne. She is Jen Jensen. And once again, it's our boy Jim Mora.
3: Playoffs? Don't talk about it. Playoffs? You kidding me? Playoffs? I just hope we can win a game.
2: I'm not kidding you. Don't call me Shirley. Before we get to game one of the NBA Finals last night and more of the text on the Firehouse Subs text line, I'll just be reading these like sporadically throughout the show.
4: Nice.
2: As kind of like a, you know, just a guys naming dudes exercise, just kind of throughout the show, because there's so many. You guys have a lot of really good ones, and I'm just a sucker for hearing people talk about, you know, those type of almost Paul Bunyan-esque athletic legends of people before they ended up reaching, you know, the heights of professional sports. But first, we'll get to the AAA Heating and Air phone lines for the first time today because our pal Scott is on the line. Good morning, Scott. Welcome to the early game.
5: Good morning, fellas. You know, I think this is a great little thing, but I got two for you, actually. I'll give you mine, and I'll also give you my big brother's, who I've always admired because he played college ball and he had a really good eye to know when somebody was going to be special. But I got to see this guy play in high school and in college, basketball and football. I watched him play in a state championship football game and a state championship basketball game. But Ronald Curry, without a doubt, the best athlete I ever watched play in my life. Like and my big brother, who played at Irmo High School, but he swears to me the greatest athlete he's ever seen, and he will fight you over it. He said, Ryan Buffet is the greatest athlete he's ever watched play in any game whatsoever, basketball or football.
4: That's a local legend, yeah, Ryan Buffet. I believe Richland Northeast, if I'm correct.
5: Yeah, that is correct.
4: Yeah, that's an absolute local legend for sure. Two great nominations here.
2: Oh, that's
4: I feel it.
2: Oh, we're starting to feel a little bit of a spirit. Oh, that's great. Appreciate the call, Scott. Those are good ones. I love the local legends. Ryan Buffet got me. It was the Ryan Buffet that's making Preston feel a little bit. Well, you think you're feeling it now. We're really going to start feeling it here in a little bit. Last night, game one of the NBA Finals. The New York Knicks, 105. San Antonio Spurs, 95. It was a tight game all the way till the end, until the Knicks pulled away. Spurs were up 14 in that game. And the Knicks came back, not only erased that deficit, but Jalen Brunson hit some really big shots.
4: Finished with 30,
2: and he was not shooting well. And he had his ankle rolled up on. He had his knee rolled up on. He definitely was playing through some pain, some warrior-type stuff from Jalen Brunson last night.
4: We did it yesterday, but the Knicks could definitely get a Denny Green Award for this first game because Jalen Brunson, 30 points. Josh Hart, did you see his stat line?
2: Not the final one.
4: Final stat line for Josh Hart. We've talked about him. Ultimate hustle glue guy. 15 boards, 6 assists, 4 steals.
2: That's him.
4: 2 points.
2: That's him.
4: That's his, and that's what he does for that squad.
2: You know, I know you're a great role player, is even if you don't have to score, you contribute heavily to the winning of a basketball game. Josh Hart's a winning player, man.
4: Winning player.
2: Josh Hart's a winning player. Now, do you think, Preston Thorne, that people were seeing Country Roads after that New York Knicks game last night?
4: Well, I know they're singing in West Virginia. That's the West Virginia song, right? Steve Sabins, we would expect that. But I'm confused.
2: Oh, you're confused? Well, because, you know, as I went to bed last night, this is, for some reason, all I could hear in my head whenever the Knicks won that game and overcame that 14-point deficit and Jalen Brunson toughed out a 30-point night to win the game late and they locked down Victor Wembanyama in the last quarter of the game. This song, Jen Jensen, this one's the only one that I could hear. These soothing tones.
6: This is it, y'all.
2: Yeah, you know this.
6: Madison Square.
2: Sound familiar yet? This is John Denver, Preston Thorne.
0: Oh, no, it's not.
4: Okay.

0: This is all I could think of. Watching Josh Hart grab rebounds. Jalen Brunson fight through injury.
1: Okay. I think this is a classic example of you can take two things that are great, put them together, and
0: they're not great.
1: And they're not great. Dougie Fresh, great. Country Roads, great. Put them together. Not great.
0: No.
2: No. What great. And what happened to just like go New York? No, go New York. Go New York.
1: That's the fun one.
2: Yeah.
1: That's the fun one. And maybe if the next one, we'll bring that one back. I think what happened was the Knicks were going through a little bit of an identity crisis at this time.
0: They were.
1: And we watched the video, and I think they were trying to do something different.
0: It was definitely, that was made for a season ticket promotion back in like 2005.
1: Uh-huh.
0: And what's so funny is, because at the bottom you had the phone line that you could call for season tickets that year.
2: Yeah.
0: While this was playing in the background.
2: Yeah, this is myknicks.com, 877-NYK-JUMP.
0: And back then, they were only winning 23 games a year. Isaiah Thomas was getting in some really weird trouble while being the head coach of the New York Knicks.
1: Isaiah
0: Thomas, yeah. And guess who you saw in the video? I was like, yeah, this is the type of effort you need to get somebody to watch Nate Robinson not in a dunk contest.
1: I feel it coming on, Elijah. I think I'm feeling the spirit.
0: Because you know who else I saw?
1: Who else did you see?
0: I think I saw Steve Francis.
1: The spirit is on us. Sometimes you watch a video and you just get the spirit that overcomes you, and you have to just be a guy naming a dude. And sometimes when you watch this video, you see guys like Nate Robinson. Who else did you see, Elijah?
0: I saw Raymond Felt.
1: Who else did you see, Elijah?
0: David Lee.
1: Elijah, who else did you see in this video?
0: I saw Steve Francis twice.
1: I went and looked at this roster for the 2005 Knicks, and they had not one, but two Roses. Jalen Rose, Malik Rose. And you know what? Malik Rose, he's a double crosser because guess what? He played for the Spurs,
0: yes,
1: too.
0: Yes, he did. Can I get an amen? And then I thought about more past New York Knicks. And you know who else I thought of? Whose memory got conjured into my mind?
1: Who did that?
0: Can I get a Jeremy Lin?
1: He was on TV this morning.
0: On TV.
1: Lin Sanity, the most ridiculous 2 weeks of NBA basketball that ever happened.
0: Do you remember former number one overall pick Andrea Bargnani? He was a Knick.
1: How could we forget? Because another number one pick, Ronaldo Volkman!
0: Local tie. Can I get an amen?
1: Sometimes you watch a video, you hear a name, you just have to revert to guys naming dudes. And when guys name dudes, the spirit overcomes you. You're doing it on the text line. You're talking about all these players. Scott, when you said Ryan Bethea, oh my God. Oh, I couldn't stop.
0: It's the guys naming dudes spirit. Because you know what? When I saw that video, you know what also I could think of? Pablo Frigioni. Can I get a Courtney Lee in the chat?
1: Okay. All right. Jen, stop the music. Oh. Stop the music. I think it's going too far.
0: Oh, man. Oh, I got up and I was aisle dancing. Conjured up. Oh, that was great.
1: Okay.
0: Can I get a Baron Davis?
1: Steve Francis.
0: There was a Steve Francis.
1: That roster was so washed. There was a Anthony Hardaway sighting on that roster.
0: Back when they weren't even going to call him Penny because he was Anthony at that
1: Anthony
0: point.
1: He wasn't even Penny. Whew. Okay. All right.
0: It's something about maybe the guys naming dudes of the greatest athletes you've ever seen. Scott dropping some names.
1: It was Scott. You don't know what you did because you summoned the spirit of guys naming dudes with a local legend. A total if you know, you know. But if you walk around of people of a certain age in this community and you drop that name, Ryan Bethea, you will get this type of reaction from us. It can happen. And so we're not just saying, but sometimes the spirit of guys naming dudes just enters the building. And you know what? For a long time on this show, we've denied it.
0: Yeah, we fight it. We actively fight against it.
1: Sometimes it happens, and we're like, "Oh no, what was it?" Because yesterday we had a start with the Rams, and I was like Chris Long and Robert Quinn.
0: I was like, I got to drop a Sam Bradford in here somewhere.
1: And we felt it, but we held it down because we're professionals, and we got to stick to the clock and outs and hard outs and all this stuff. But when the spirit hits, we're not going to deny it anymore in this room.
0: Nope. Absolutely not, because the minute Adam Archuleta is brought up, it's game over for me. The minute Ricky Prohl's name was brought up, it was over. Now, I felt the spirit, but I had to fight it. Again, we're constrained to the clock and you know, the topic at hand. But I'm telling you, there is no greater uniter of men above the age of 25 on planet Earth than naming dudes.
1: Ronald Curry. Woo! What a
0: Eddie man. Curry.
1: Eddie Curry, Nick, Ronald. Oh, now we're playing a different game. We're just going to do last names. Ronald Curry, Eddie Curry. Oh, this could go on forever.
0: Oh, it could. It absolutely could. Enough to where our loved ones would absolutely have us admitted into some sort of facility. It's a language in its own.
1: Okay.
0: And then who knows? When the Spurs tie this thing up at one, because I do think the Spurs win Friday night, I'm going to pull out some names. Spurs that might make your head spin.
1: But listen, Malik Rose. We can start right there because he played for both. And he was on that 99 team. I know he was.
0: Uh-huh.
1: He was on that 99 team.
0: He's a double agent.
1: Double agent, Malik Rose. So he was good in 99 and then washed by 04. Is that how that played out?
0: Which I think a Malik Rose.
1: Starberry. How could I forget?
0: How could you?
1: The man had a tattoo on the side of his head that was a star because he's Starberry.
0: He had his own shoe that was really affordable.
1: Stephen Berries, shout out. shout out to the Starberries. Yeah. Okay. All right. Calm down. Everybody take a breath.
0: And now to the not so fun part, maybe the disappointment of last night. Unless you're a Knicks fan, we do have some Knicks fans that listen in. Shout out, Pops Frisbee. There were some times last night where Victor Wembanyama, I was a little disappointed. Like, buddy.
1: Yeah.
0: It's the fourth quarter. Your game's on the line. You're settling for way too many threes. Sometimes in the course of that fourth quarter, I was watching him saying, buddy, you must have forgotten a little something. You are 7'4". Your wingspan transcends time zones.
1: He would go back and forth because he would get aggressive occasionally, but sometimes it shouldn't be an occasional thing. It has to be like, hey, I'm 8 feet tall every possession.
0: Right. And there's too many settling for threes at points in the game where he's not making. He's 2 for 9 last night. I think there's a lot of settling. Now, to his credit, he did get to the free throw line a lot, but the Knicks did a really good job of collapsing on him on some of those drives and forcing some turnovers. I think the thing with Victor Wembanyama that's wild is that you can watch him right now do a lot of these really freakishly athletic things and a lot of really good things in offense. He's already almost a finished product defensively, and he's going to end up going down as one of the greatest defensive players to ever play this sport. But there's still some things on offense that need evolution, right? There's still some development with his handle and learning how to keep it low enough despite being as tall as he is. Being able to dribble in traffic, being a better passer. He makes the right passes. He does not make them accurately. Because last night, there were a couple of threes that the Spurs got that were good shots. But whoever was catching them is catching them with their ankles. Or they're catching them to the side. And they're not catching it in rhythm. And I think that's one of the reasons why, as a team, they were 11 for 43 from three last night. Because they were not catching a lot of those in rhythm. And Wemby is the passer on a lot of those kickouts. He's got to be a little bit more accurate. Again, he's 22 years old. He will get there one day. I have no doubt in the world he is going to get that part of his game fixed. But as good as he is right now, the flaws that he does have in his game are things that need to be developed a little further, I think kind of were highlighted last night, and that's why the Knicks were able to hold them to 95 points and be able to get that win.
1: There's also a component of a lot of these players have not been at this point before. And you talked about it yesterday. You kind of have to go through something. And maybe the first game was all that they needed to get over the next step. But I didn't realize the Knicks have won 12 consecutive playoff games in a row.
0: Yeah. Their last playoff loss was in game 3 in Atlanta in the first round against the Atlanta Hawks.
1: A long time. Jim, you've been working for a long time, brother.
0: Yeah.
1: Like a long time ago.
0: long, long time ago. Jim Moore has been doing this for a while, and he has not had to talk about a Knicks loss in a long, long time. But coming up next for the early game morning meeting, Steve Spurrier is now a USC Hall of Famer. So now we're going to give you the best hits of Steve Spurrier.
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2: Absolutely. A great morning on the highways today. No accidents at this time. And weather-wise, it's going to be warm, not really any rain in the forecast for a few days. 86 today, sunshine. Sunny tomorrow, 90, 91 on Saturday, and potentially a high of 92 for your Sunday. Right now, it's a little bit overcast. The sun's working on it. It's 56.

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1: The old ball coach inducted into the University of South Carolina Athletics Hall of Fame. Now, we knew this was going to happen, but now that it's officially happened, we could do our own special celebration of Steve Spurrier with, now that's what I call Steve Spurrier, and that's what we're doing for today's morning meeting.
2: Good morning. Good morning. Repeat after me. Today will be an awesome day.
1: Yeah, well,
2: let's go.
1: Feel the spirit.

0: awesome day. Now, before we get to this too, Cody in West Columbia says Demetrius Summers from Lexington, best athlete ever saw with his naked eye.
1: Definitely could believe it. Hooper, runner. The thing about Demetrius was he came into camp, and him and Jordan share the same quality, whereas I think they never look like they're actually trying. Everything looks like it's slow motion. He's not sweating. He doesn't. It just, everything is so smooth that it's like, why can't we tackle him? He's not running fast, is
0: effortless.
1: He? Effortless. But yeah, there's a quality for Demetrius. Shout out to me.
0: We also have a Peter Bulware on the Firehouse Subs text line,
1: another
0: too.
1: A great one, Spring Valley.
0: From a nameless texter. We have so many more to get to.
1: Don't bring the spirit back in.
0: Oh, don't bring it now. This is us fighting off the spirit. Jen's about to get holy water if the spirit comes back.
1: We're going to fight it.
0: You're going to see Jen Jensen do her best exorcism impersonation at a certain point. But we'll continue going through this later because there's so many texts to get to, and I want to get to as many of them as humanly possible. But have you ever watched, ever been up late at night? There are like two types of commercials that come on late at night. You already know one of them. We're not going to dive into that. But another one is you get these best of type of, these best of albums, like the best hits of the 70s. Mm-hmm. What we're going to do today for the morning meeting is we're going to do, now that's what I call Spurrier. Now, you may know Steve Spurrier for some of his classic zingers that he's dropped in his career, like, quote, Kentucky has a heck of a punter. I know that. You may also know a couple of other classics, like there are no Vanderbilts in the NFL. Brother, ain't that the truth? But you might also know this famous Steve Spurrier quote. After one South Carolina spring practice, let's be cut number one.
2: Everybody, is undefeated at this time. Every teams are going great. I thought I'd give you guys the opposite of what a coach this time of year says. Should I do that? Mm-hmm. Huh? Okay. I tell you what, we had another sorry practice today. These guys, I don't know if we're going to be able to beat anybody this year. Quarterbacks, they can't hit the broadside of a barn right now. I don't know if we could hit that indoor facility right there. Receivers, they couldn't catch a cold if it was the middle of February, dropping everything. Defensive backs, guys, I wonder why they got grass stains all over their jerseys. They fall about every play. About two or three of them are falling. And our kickers, gee, it's like the Army. Left, right. They're kicking it all over the place. I don't know if we can beat anybody this year. Guys, and leadership, we don't have any leaders out here. Guys are soft. They just can't. I don't know. Maybe I ought to give them a week off and start over and see if we can regroup and find some real, real tough guys out here. But it's been a struggle this preseason. It's been a big struggle, man. I don't know how we're going to be. Have you ever heard a coach say that? Have you ever heard a coach say that in preseason? We had pretty good practice. Everything was, guys got good energy.
0: Oh, you might have known that banger.
3: He was so proud of himself on that, too.
1: He's like, let me get you. I got this one.
0: The grin on his face was the best part. But you may be familiar with that one. That's also on That's What I Call Spurrier. Also, we have You Can Have Good Ball Players and Still Not Win Football Games. All you LSU fans know about that.
1: There was also the time when we had the blackout 2001 where he said he thanked us for giving a clean canvas so that his receivers could see the ball in the air. For our black t-shirts, and I believe they scored, 49 unanswered points against us.
0: It wasn't pretty.
1: It wasn't good.
0: It wasn't pretty. And there was another one. I saw a saying, Jim Haslett comes in at 4:30 every morning. That's not doing him much good. You may not have known about that banger of a deep cut, but you may know this classic Clemson dig.
4: Over that team from the upstate recently. It was a very close game. Went into the fourth quarter. Our defense played very well. Offense, our kicker made his kicks, and we were able to beat Wofford 24-7 here at Williams Box. Big win. It enabled our guys to win all their home games this year for the first time in 25 years. Went undefeated at home. Pretty good. But
1: the timing. the time. Immaculate.
0: Is delicious. Got a big win over the team in the upstate.
1: Impeccable.
0: That's an all. That's also an all-time classic. You may know another one. The classic hit of, you know what FSU stands for, don't you? Free Shoes University.
1: Always.
0: You may know one of my favorites, where he said, when he was talking about a fire at Auburn, at an Auburn library, right? It burned 20 books. And Steve Spurrier said, quote, the real tragedy was that 15 hadn't been colored yet. That one may be my favorite. But you also may know this SEC Media Days dinger.
2: We had a little bit of a struggle in the middle of last season. As most of you know, we lost 4 out of 5 in the middle of the year. And it looked like we were definitely headed for a losing season. But really proud of the team, the players, everyone involved with the team. We won 3 of the last 4. Somehow another won a game down in the swamp. Very fortunate. And then beat Miami in a bowl game. So we got rejuvenated. We got new life. And we were 7-6, the same as Tennessee and the same as Arkansas. And I think they're sort of celebrating big seasons last year. So we were celebrating also. We were doing some cartwheels and high-fiving and hugging after that Independence Bowl game.
0: Doing some cartwheels, high-five, hugging. They're celebrating over there. So we're going to do it over here too.
1: Classic.
0: And then, of course, you cannot buy this CD without knowing that the song, I don't know, I sort of always like playing George in the second game because you can always count on them having 2 or 3 key players suspended.
1: Bangers. Bangers. They don't make them like they used to. A one of one. Absolutely one of one.
0: And then also, when you think the CD's over, just like a live performance, there's an encore where he comes out and plays his biggest hit from early in his career, early in the discography. That is, you can't spell citrus without UT.
1: That's when we knew he was on pack to be a great.
0: That is when you knew.
1: That was his debut. He was like, oh, this guy's going to be great.
0: That's when you're like, we're going to get years. We're going to get decades of some fantastic albums and pieces of art from one Steve Spurrier. Coming up next, though, we'll continue to get to your Firehouse Subs text line submissions of the greatest athlete you've ever seen with your naked eye. And also,
1: don't bring the spirit back. Don't bring the spirit back.
0: I'll tell you who the real winner of the A.J. Brown trade is. And they're not a team that's part, or not real winner, the real loser of that A.J. Brown trade. And they're not actually a part of that trade. And I'll explain why coming up next.
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5: Still appears that we have the all clear and no major slowdowns this morning as well. Forecast looking good too. Sunny for the next few days. 86 today, 90 tomorrow, 91 on Saturday. And it's warming up nicely this morning, up to 56 on 107.5 The Game.

0: Firehouse Subs text line says, can't forget Jadeveon Clowney anchoring the 4x1 relay at a state track meet at 6'6".
1: JD, the only thing about JD is, I did see JD play fullback. I seen him make a 99-yard run. I've seen all of those things. But I also saw Jadeveon Clowney play basketball.
0: Not a sport.
1: Not his thing. That's the only thing that disqualifies him.
0: One of the best urban legends I've ever heard locally here in the state of South Carolina since I moved here was that apparently Cordero Patterson dunked on him viciously in a game.
1: I could believe it.
0: Between South Point and Northwestern.
1: That's Rock Hill violence. That's Rock Hill on Rock Hill violence. That's
0: NFL player Rock Hill.
1: I would imagine that was a fire marshal game.
0: Absolutely. There has to be. One of my biggest missions right now is I want to try to find the tape of that. Because I've heard various different accounts of the play. I need to find it somewhere. Mm-hmm. Somebody has to have footage of that game for me to find that play.
1: Elijah Campbell finds out.
0: This would be my magnum opus if I'm able to get my filthy mitts on that footage. Now, one texter might have one of the best submissions we will ever see here. Because you, sir, have lived a fantastic sports life. He says, the most impressive athlete I ever saw with my naked eye was the teenage Wayne Gretzky when he was playing junior A hockey for the Sault Ste. Marie Greyhounds.
1: Wow.
0: Yeah.
1: I imagine that was because there's levels to everything. And Gretzky was the great one in the NHL. So I would imagine what he was doing on juniors. It was probably unfair.
0: Oh my God. You're probably watching that being like, what are you doing playing against kids your own age?
1: I would imagine the thing that Gretzky had going for him is that he was probably not much bigger than any of the other kids. And so it's like, what is happening here?
0: He blends in physically. Then you watch him play and you're like, oh, that's not. Maybe he broke the alien test.
1: Yeah.

0: And the alien test might not apply in that situation. One texter did say, played against Clowney in high school, freak of nature. I'm glad you survived to tell the tale, my friend. I'm glad you did. One more here before we get to the real loser of the A.J. Brown trade, and it's not the Philadelphia Eagles. Tommy on the Firehouse Subs text line says, I'll say Deuce Staley just because I had to guard him in high school basketball. Blew by me like I was standing in quicksand.
1: I believe it. Deuce, obviously tremendous. But Deuce, one of the biggest humans, just a wide back dude. Like, I'm saying, like, a sturdy, like, the idea that he was playing running back is like, oh, I don't know about that.
0: Like, maybe more than built like a bowling ball?
1: Also, shout out to Deuce, the first Bentley I seen with my naked eye. I was like, whoa, that's a spaceship.
0: You're rolling a little different than the rest of us.
1: Yes.
0: You look at your car and you're like, man, that's smoking. And then you look at the Bentley.
1: Yeah.
0: Then you're like, oh, this is a completely different league than I am accustomed to playing in. But the real loser of the A.J. Brown trade, Preston Thorne, it wasn't the Philadelphia Eagles. I think they are a loser in that scenario because losing that type of talent's going to hurt. You're going to have to rely more on other elements of your offense. And I don't think you just lose A.J. Brown and become better offensively. So the Philadelphia Eagles are already kind of losers in this scenario. But the real loser here is the Buffalo Bills.
1: I'm listening.
0: Because the Buffalo Bills thought they might have upgraded their wide receiving core. They're in a window. They're already in kind of a salary cap sticky situation because Josh Allen is now well beyond his rookie contract. So he is making up to like 40%, I believe it is, of the team's salary cap because that's the price to pay for an MVP quarterback to be on your team. They already had to kind of clean house a little bit defensively with a lot of their veteran players. They've had to shuffle some things around. They traded for DJ Moore, so they give up draft capital, thinking DJ Moore is going to help the wide receiving core. I think he'll help, but I don't know if DJ Moore is the high-end ceiling raiser that makes you go from competitive in the AFC to getting to a Super Bowl, because that's what they're playing for. That's the window they've been operating in for the last few years under Josh Allen being their quarterback. But now you're playing in a division of a team that won the division last year, that beat you last year to win the AFC East. A team that just went to the Super Bowl last season that has a quarterback that finished second in MVP voting, who is, oh, by the way, still on his rookie deal. And yeah, they lost a 1,000-yard receiver in Stephon Diggs, but they upgraded him by getting A.J. Brown. And A.J. Brown, in his first couple of years at these places, elevates the offense significantly. He did it in his first couple of years with the Tennessee Titans before he eventually got himself out of there. He did it with the Philadelphia Eagles before eventually getting himself out of there, making two Super Bowls in 3 years and winning the second one. So there is a lot of legitimate proof of concept that what A.J. Brown brings to your offense is an unguardable wide receiver at his best. And with Drake May playing like he did last season, yes, their schedule's going to be a lot harder. Yes, I understand the Patriots' skepticism when it comes to the other stuff that has happened in the offseason. But from a football perspective, the biggest loser here is the Buffalo Bills because they have to play them twice and what is already a faster-than-you-expect closing window might be slammed shut if A.J. Brown does to the Patriots' offense what I think he's going to do to the Patriots.
1: And that would be a shame. That would be a shame because, obviously, Josh Allen is a unique, once-in-a-lifetime type of talent. It's not for lack of trying. They tried to do Von Miller injury. They tried to do Bosa injury. They've been trying.
0: Yep.
1: So you can't say that they haven't tried. They fired the coach. Coach got them to a point they went to, but that's where my beef comes in because I don't think I'm a Joe Brady believer.
0: I don't think I am either.
1: And that's why, like, if they were going to make that move, I don't feel as if they actually upgraded at the head coaching position, and they didn't get somebody that I think can take them to the next level. So this is it was fun being a Bills fan. Jacksonville.
0: Jack Veltri.
1: Yeah, so we'd have to call in our resident Bills expert on that, but I don't know if this is fun times right now to be a Bills fan because it feels like it's getting tight.
0: If we're having to rank teams based on anxiety level, the Buffalo Bills are up there. The Buffalo Bills are on a steady diet of anti-anxiety medicines right here because that window's closing, and it's one of those things that we have discussed in the past that you don't know when the window is shut until it has been shut, right? The Buffalo Bills, it felt like that loss to the Broncos in the playoffs was a window closer. It just spiritually felt like the window closed in that game because the opportunities they had and how many self-inflicted wounds happened throughout the course of that game that kept them from winning that game. And in a playoffs that didn't have Lamar Jackson, that didn't have Joe Burrow, that didn't have Patrick Mahomes, they lost out on what might have been your best opportunity to get to the Super Bowl without the historic roadblocks that have prevented you from getting there before.
1: Well, of the three teams you mentioned, the Eagles, I think that's done. Saquon's old. I'm not necessarily a believer in Jalen, and head coach, not there on that. So if you go back to my old metric of coach, quarterback, DN, the Patriots are the ones who opened that window and are walking through it right now.
0: Uh-huh. And when it comes to the Bills, there is now a question mark at head coach because we just don't know how that's going to roll with him being the main guy there, being the CEO of that operation.
1: I'm not in.
0: So as much as I like watching Josh Allen play football, as much as I appreciate the Buffalo Bills, I think that window might be officially closed with the Patriots acquiring A.J. Brown. But coming up next, I put this program on the line earlier this week. I have already taken my fair shots at them, but I will give credit where credit is due, and we'll do that next.
2: Wow, what a play. The Game Network. Columbia, Charleston, Florence, and Myrtle Beach.
0: This is Elijah Campbell from 107.5 The Game and The Game Network. If you run a diner, bakery, coffee shop, burger joint, pizza spot, or that hidden gem everybody should know about, how would you like to get the word out about your business without spending a dime? Well, we got you. All you have to do is text your name, your business, and your phone number to 803-404-6100 and we'll be in touch. There is no catch. We know times are tough, but we would love to help you out and your business.
2: This is a Westwood One Sports Minute.
3: Advantage Longhorns in Oklahoma City. Texas takes game one of the Women's College World Series Finals, handling rival Texas Tech 7-3 last night. Maya Davis gave the Red Raiders a quick lead, but Texas roared back with a massive five-run first inning, powered by Katie Stewart's historic fourth consecutive tournament home run. That's a big win for the Horns. I'm Drake Toll.
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0: I definitely did my fair share of criticism on. We'll go out to the AAA Heating and Air phone lines. Andy is on the line. Good morning, Andy.
1: Good morning. Hope y'all doing good this morning.
0: Doing great.
1: Y'all got me thinking. Good, man. Y'all got me thinking. We were talking about local legends. It took me back to the glory days and the heyday where I can't remember the guy's name, and I may need some help with it, but I remember striding to the mound to take the mound, and this imposing figure around in Somerville strode to the plate and just would impose fear because of his size and how far he hit it. I can't remember his name. I think they called him Big Cat.
2: Oh, you know.
1: I'm curious. it was one thing to see Steven Jackson on the mound, but this guy strode to the plate. I was like a 6'4", 13-year-old, so I wasn't afraid of much. But when this guy strode to the plate, your knees started knocking. But just wanted to laugh with Preston a little bit.
2: That makes me feel great. I'm gonna keep that in my sunshine folder. I appreciate that, sir. Yeah. If I hear Big Cat, then I'm like, okay, who knows? What's going on? What's going on?
0: Send the antenna going.
2: Appreciate that, man. Thank you.
1: Thank you, guys. Y'all have a good morning.
2: Yes, sir.
0: Appreciate it, Andy. Yeah. Little did you know that when we did guys naming dudes of the best athletes we've ever seen in person, someone summons up the name.
2: I like it.
0: Of Preston, Big Cat Thorne.
2: Thank you. I appreciate that.
3: I love that.
2: And
3: you know what I think is really cool is that's what they called my son for a long time, was Big Cat.
2: Big Cat, yeah.
3: But again, maybe that's a big guy thing.
2: It's a stature thing.
3: Okay.
2: I just was given the name. I didn't receive it. It was bestowed upon me. Yeah. So, yeah. What was that? Was that Andy?
0: Andy.
2: Yeah, shout out to you, Andy. I appreciate it. Yes, thank you. That means a lot.
0: Preston Thorne, physically imposing at the plate.
2: Loved it.
3: Now he's physically imposing at the plate in a different way, right?
2: Exactly.
3: Thanksgiving and Christmas.
2: Oh, I was imposing on the plate then too. That was part of the issue. that was part of the thing.
0: That's how he earned Big Cat.
2: Correct.
0: I know any type of plate. Hated to see Preston Thorne coming.
2: Home plate, dinner plate, lunch plate, whatever.
0: You're getting clean, brother. One way or another. Oh, that's great.
2: Yeah, well, shout out.
0: Before we get out of here this hour, I wanted you to hear this because we love talking about good coaching on this program. And Nijeri Kennedy, pitcher for Texas Tech, gave up a bomb and an important part in the College World Series here earlier this week. And her coach, Jerry Glasgow, gives her an earful, and he was asked about this after the game, and I just wanted you to hear this response.
4: I can say I don't remember, but I do, so I better not. She shook off a chain. She shook off a fastball and threw a changeup, or vice versa, and I just let her know, like, I'm paying a pitching coach a lot of money to call pitches, and if you shake it off, it better work. Like, if you don't, you own it. You take accountability. We're in a close game. I mean. And I hope I said it in a way, but I mean, I don't waste, like, it kind of shocking to me when the kids talk about I'm a good coach because I'm hard on them. Like, I'm a hard coach to play for. People don't realize that. They watch a press conference, but, you know, in practice, we got a job to do, and there's a perfect, you're never perfect, but there's a right way to do things. And I want my kids to, and so she shook it off, and we give her that. We give her that privilege, but in a, you know, it was a one-run game, and we give up the lead. When you shake it off in that moment, like, you better be sure you've got the right idea. I remember now what it is. She threw a changeup, and it bounced. So then the batter knows on 3-2, we've got to go. We only have one pitch left. That's fastball. And if we would have, you don't want to box yourself in. No big deal. And so right there at the end, she shook it off again and threw her changeup, and it struck him out. And that's why we were all laughing. Like, that's the greatness of Nija. You know, I tore her up about it. You know, I mean, I'm getting on her. And she still had the nerve to do it a couple of times in the last game. And I don't mind that at all. But I don't think we'll have to shake off 10. If we need to shake off 10 times, I need to get a different pitching coach. If 2 times, then maybe, you know, that's a great thing. And she, you see how she responds. She's pure class. She's extremely intelligent, far more intelligent than her coach. And we want to give her that freedom. We just don't want it. We want to be careful that we don't overuse that freedom. Because in that moment, there's no way a pitcher thinks, if I bounce this, then they know I got to change it. I got to go fastball on 3-2. And let's leave that to the pitching coach.
0: As unhealthy as some of the antics, I guess, that have happened with this Texas Tech team have been this year, I will say that is a really good example of striking a balance between trusting in your player and accountability for your best player.
2: You really need to watch the video because they were going at each other in the video. He said something to her. She said something back. And in the moment of competitiveness, you could say, oh, you know, but he explained what it was. And it was perfectly explainable. And the idea of giving his best player that freedom. And if it messes up, I hold you accountable.
0: Yep.
2: And we move forward. Yeah, I do really think there's an example of expert coaching.
0: And just the idea of being able to give your player who's out there on the field themselves the freedom to be able to make those type of adjustments says a lot about player and coach and the relationship required to be able to do that. 2 hours down, one to go. Kick off the early game third and long hour. We'll continue to be on Schnall Watch. Is there anything that's the latest? Well, we'll let you know next.
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3: still showing clear conditions on the highway. We like that. And we also like sunshine. That's a nice thing as well, as we're getting into summer and we are looking for a high today of about 86. Up to 90 tomorrow, 91 on Saturday, kind of staying in the low 90s for the weekend. Right now, it's a little bit overcast. Sun's working its way out, 57.

Team Talk.

0: Third and Long Hour starts right now. I'm Elijah Campbell. He's Preston Thorne. She's Jen Jensen. Our man Thomas is here in the video production room here at Studio 803. Working on the YouTube stream, which, of course, you can follow us on YouTube at The Game TV Radio. Or if you just go to the search bar, search 107.5 The Game, it pops up pretty quickly. We're very easy to find in that regard. Now, Jen introduced us to a new fun game that we'll be playing for the rest of the week. It's not Where's Waldo, but Jen Jensen, it is...
1: Where's Schwaldo?
0: That's right, because we are on Kevin Schnall watch. It's Thursday, so we're what, on day four?
2: Yes, officially.
0: Officially on day four of Schnall watch?
2: Yes.
0: And I feel like a lot of South Carolina Gamecock baseball fans are doing the Judge Judy gif where she's tapping on her watch and pounding on the table, waiting for some type of announcement. And yesterday, once we got off the air, the rumors started really swirling on the World Wide Web, if you will. If you plugged in your dial-up, and you fired the old computer up yesterday, you probably would have convinced yourself that you would have gotten an announcement yesterday. I even joked with Bill and Tyler that I was posted up at the Lizard's Thicket over there in Knox Abbott to see if we saw any signs of smoke billowing or maybe a Kevin Schnall appearance. Because maybe if they're not going to Hall's Chop House for it, Preston Thorne,
2: right,
0: there will be at a classic local establishment.
2: We already said, meet at Bucky's. Right.
0: Meet at Bucky's.
2: Meet at Bucky's. And we call it meet halfway. Let's get this deal done.
0: We need a correspondent over in that area to be posted up at the Florence Bucky's.
1: Okay. I'm happy to do it.
0: Jen's like, fine. If we need someone out there,
1: I'll go there. The barbecue sandwich is pretty good. Brisket's pretty good. You know, I mean, it has everything you need. You could move in.
0: Like, I'm glad Jen reluctantly has taken the assignment.
1: Yeah, I'm taking one for the team, guys.
0: really sacrificing here for the good of the reporting, for the good of Big J journalism.
1: Yep.
0: We'll have Jen Jensen posted up live at the Florence Bucky's to see if there's a Jeremiah Donati or Kevin Schnall sighting. But we still don't have anything. And David Kloniger reported yesterday on the Post and Courier that he spoke with people involved with, you know, the hiring process, and they're still interviewing candidates. With an S, plurality, that they're still interviewing people, and that is coming from the school. So you take that, you know, for what it's worth. They just don't want to play their hand. Like, there's a lot of things here at play, but I do believe they are interviewing multiple people. I still also believe that the search's number one option is still Kevin Schnall. That's what I still believe here. But it might take a little longer for this thing to go on. But at what point, Preston Thorne, do we get into the week before we start thinking maybe it's not as slam dunky as we might have thought it was?
2: Okay, so this I was going to answer the question before you finished. I was going to make a classic Jeopardy mistake. You know, you answer the question, it's like, oh, that wasn't the question at all.
0: Done that many times.
2: I still think that Kevin Schnall is the top candidate. But I think today is the day, and this is not me reporting, this is me wildly guessing like everybody else. I think today is the day that if you don't hear something, I don't assume things will happen on Friday because it's not a great day to make such a significant announcement. So I don't think that's the day that ends up happening. And then you get into the weekend, and then the more time that is going into this particular search, it feels as if it's not going to be like the more time where somebody else could slip in and maybe be a candidate or negotiations fell apart or anything can happen.
0: A wide range of possibilities.
2: So because he was targeted so early, because we had a head start, because he got eliminated, you feel like this should, if it was going to happen, it should be happening now or very, very soon.
0: Especially considering how fast, you know, after your season ends, does the transfer portal open, right? These things happen very quickly. And it's not just, you know, in baseball. It's across all sports. You know, a season ends, the transfer portal opens and you're immediately in your free agency period in college sports. So it would really behoove anybody that's going to take the job to, if you're going to take it as early as possible and get a head start on a lot of these things in terms of game planning for the portal, using, you know, your player database to go ahead and find some targets, because you're going to, you know, get word of who's going to be in and who's not. A lot of coaches have a pretty good idea of that. But in this scenario, too, I think once we get past Friday, then I'm thinking, oh, this is a larger scope than we thought. Maybe it's not Schnall or nothing, right?
2: I like it.
0: Maybe it is a broader search that is going to require maybe interviewing somebody after the season ends, because this weekend is Super Regionals. One of the names that is kind of floated out there that the intel would reflect has some interest in the South Carolina job would be somebody like Steve Sabins from West Virginia. And they're playing against Cal Poly this weekend in the Super Regionals. Now, I expect them to beat Cal Poly, but it wouldn't be, the way this tournament has gone, it wouldn't be the most surprising thing on planet Earth if Cal Poly were to win and punch their ticket to Omaha and West Virginia's season ends. Then maybe if that is somebody that they are really zoned in on, maybe if we are getting a lot of misdirection here, then that's when this thing really does begin, is when multiple of these coaching candidates have their seasons officially end. If Skylar Mead's a part of this discussion at all, and maybe he has become more a part of the discussion now that Troy was able to just beat the life out of Florida in Gainesville to get to the Super Regional. They're playing Arkansas Little Rock. Like, they are a favorite. They are a betting favorite to win that Super Regional and get to the College World Series. Does that prolong this thing? Because, I mean, David Kloniger even told us when we had him on a couple weeks ago to be prepared for this thing to go on pretty deep into baseball's postseason. I think for all of us, we just kind of zeroed in on Kevin Schnall because he was the first one to have his team bounced and the first one that would be available for any serious type of interview.
2: Well, because now you get into another discussion. Do I really want a coach who is seriously courting another job while his team is on the way to Omaha? Is that the guy that you really?
0: It's a fair question to ask. It's a Lane Kiffin scale.
2: Yes.
0: A one to Lane Kiffin. You're not Lane Kiffin because you didn't take the job and then bounce in the middle of the postseason.
2: I cannot state enough how ridiculous that was. And we let him get away with it, and we're just going to let it happen. But every time that is brought up, I will reiterate the point that he left a team that was on their way to making history for the program, and he left them in the middle of the season. But continue.
0: So it's not quite that. Mm-hmm. That is in its own special class of what is going on. But it depends to me. I guess there is a little more that I need filled in terms of, are you just aware of the job? Did you tell your agent, okay, yeah, after the season I'll talk? Or are you conducting actual interviews during this week in which you are preparing for a Super Regional?
2: Help me with the details. This just happened. Maybe was it last year or 2 years ago? The Texas coach or Texas A&M coach?
0: Oh, Jim Schlossnagel?
2: Yeah, right. He berated the reporter who asked him about a job. And said, how could you ask me a question like that? I'm trying to protect my players. We're thinking about losing. And the next day?
0: Yeah, not even 12 hours after that game ended. The body of their season wasn't even cold yet. And he took the Texas job.
2: Right. So I don't know. So that's when it gets weird. It's like, I don't know if you want that guy, that type of guy, a guy that's willing to do that. I don't know. So I'm very curious to see how this all plays out.
0: And, you know, it does. If we want to start drawing, you know, comparisons here, how Jim Schlossnagel answered that question versus how Kevin Schnall answered the question.
2: Exactly.
0: If we're comparing coaching character, I appreciate Kevin Schnall's response to that significantly more than I appreciate Jim Schlossnagel, because also, yeah, what Jim Schlossnagel did was not a denial, but that was like, dude, that's A, incredibly rude. B, he's got to ask the question. Your name is tied to this job. He's going to ask the question, right? Coaches are going to get asked that question after their season ends. You're not the first person on planet Earth who has been given that question or asked that question after your team's eliminated from a postseason run. You're not the first, and you're not going to be the last. But you somehow found a way to handle it the worst than anybody else that's going to be asked that. Mm-hmm. And Kevin Schnall handled that a lot better. So in terms of just comparing situations, if Schnall does end up taking the job, if we do find Schnaldo, then I do at least appreciate how he handled that sort of situation.
2: Right, because Kevin stated, I am the head coach of Coastal Carolina at this time. Yes, my agent has been in contact about the job. I have not spoken about it. And that is very plausible. That is very possible. That's probably what you would want to do just to have, just to separate yourself from the situation. Yes, that situation is being handled, but I'm not directly involved in it at this time.
0: And you can do that without attacking the messenger.
2: That's totally fine.
0: You can absolutely do that without drawing extra attention to yourself. Your quote's going to draw attention one way or another. Jim Schlossnagel made it to where he drew so much attention to that quote. That,
2: hey, Jim Schlossnagel, get on the line. Retroactively. If he was doing the show, you would have been definitely on the line. Brother.
0: Oh, he would have been he would have had that entire get on the line segment just reserved for him. Like, we wouldn't do the back and forth. That would have been a complete Jim Schlossnagel. You're running in front of the entire team.
2: Yeah.
0: And you're going to do it until we're tired.
2: Mm-hmm.
0: So that was certainly, I think, a much better way to respond to that. But I think that does, if we go into this weekend, Preston, and there's no change in the South Carolina head coaching vacancy, right? We're still kind of in a similar position that we are right now. I think that's when things get really interesting, because it could still be Kevin Schnall next week. It might not have been how you drew it up, but it could still be that next week. And the intel that you might have gotten yesterday, or that anybody might have gotten when, you know, people were kind of running with a report that Kevin Schnall was going to be the head coach. I know there was a report that surfaced out there that said that they expected an announcement yesterday. That could still end up being true. I don't want to completely dismiss it because nothing's happened yet. That could still end up being true. It just might not be true right then, and the timeline might not be correct. We can still ultimately conduct a bunch of different interviews with candidates, plural, across the college baseball coaching spectrum here and still end up with Kevin Schnall, because at the same time, if you're the University of South Carolina and you want to be as thorough as possible, interviewing everybody is something that it seems like they're really committed to, and you're going to have to do that whenever their seasons end.
2: Can I say something?
0: You can say a lot of things, Preston Thorne.
2: In past coaching searches, when it went on for extended period of times, I started to feel as if we're going to mess this up. That's how I was start to feel. Uh-huh. I don't feel that way this time. And I don't know what's different. Maybe it's because of the level of job that we have in Gamecock baseball. Maybe it's because it's new leadership in the hiring position. I don't know what the difference is, but I don't feel the same way that I felt in previous job searches as things would develop. I'd be like, oh boy, we're going on. Yes, Elijah.
0: My hands raised. Hey, pick me. Okay, I think I know why. I can pinpoint this. Because nobody has publicly turned it down.
2: Okay.
0: If you remember, think back in your memory, and go to all the memories of the most failed coaching searches you could possibly imagine. The common denominator for all those is you'd get public denials. You would get somebody saying publicly, hey, I'm not taking the job.
2: Maybe
0: not,
2: that's it.
0: Not I'm the head coach at this place. You straight up got a very straightforward, I'm not taking that job. I will be here next year. It's the anti-Magic Johnson clip. Instead of I'm not going to be here, it's I'm definitely going to be here. That is what it would resemble. Or they're signing a contract extension to publicly say, I'm not going anywhere. Think about the North Carolina basketball coaching search. This calendar year, Nate Oates publicly says he's not going anywhere. Todd Golden signed an extension. A lot of people are either signing extensions or they're saying, I'm not taking the job. Dusty May, straight up, like where I'm at here. And then he signed a massive contract extension. Those things will happen. And when people start turning it down and the names that are being floated around that are saying, hey, these guys are close to taking the job, or there's mutual interest with both parties, when those fall apart and the person that is of interest or the target starts to publicly deny, not just say I'm the head coach here, but straightforwardly deny it, that is when I think a coaching search comes off.
2: Makes a lot of sense, because to me all options are still open right now.
0: Uh-huh. Because Kevin Schnall has not straight up said I will not take the South Carolina coaching job. Now, he said a lot of the right things, but he has not straight up said, I'm not taking this job. There's a difference between I'm the head coach at Coastal Carolina right now and I'm going to be the head coach at Coastal Carolina next year. There is a big difference. It may seem like just semantics, but there is a big difference. Coming up next, it's the early game third and long hour goes deep. The princes that were promised, and we're going local today. And a lot of you have texted on the Firehouse Subs text line. Your submissions for these type players are the best athletes you've ever seen. We'll read some of those and get to the local princes that were promises and a princess that was promised next year on the early game.
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1: Having a relatively smooth morning today, and we deserve that, right? No significant slowdowns, some of the usual suspects, but no accidents to report, and that's great news. And the rain is going to stay out of here for a couple of days. That's also pretty good. Sunshine, 86 today, 90 tomorrow, with lots of sunshine. Currently, it is 56.

0: And this week, we've been talking about the princes that were promised. Firehouse Subs text line. Because we did, this all kind of ties together because we did drop the question of who's the greatest athlete you have ever seen with your naked eye before they became pros. One texter says, seeing Paul Wright, a.k.a. The Big Show, playing basketball.
1: Aiken, I believe. I believe he's from Aiken, yes. So I could imagine that. Okay. I like that. That's that off the radar. I like that.
0: A couple other good ones. Levi Raines, Airport High School.
1: Okay.
0: Roscoe Crosby.
1: Oh, Roscoe. Yeah. Roscoe, a dual sport. Unfortunately, went to Clemson, but shout out to Roscoe. Baseball, football guy. One of the best in the state. Absolutely.
0: I love when you add, when people
1: the
0: add
1: spirit
0: some.
1: Is, the spirit is rising, though.
0: It's rising right now. Oh, it's a dangerous game. Tim on the Firehouse of Sex Line says, Stephen Davis at Spartanburg was a man playing against toddlers.
1: The best lore about Stephen Davis, I believe he was the 100-meter champion in the state, I believe. I'm 95% correct that he won the 100-meter state championship, running an absurd time, being bigger than everybody else also.
0: Mark on the Firehouse of Sex Line is a throwback, but our high school played versus Chris Leak, by far the best player on the field, coached by Tom Knotts.
1: Shout out to TK. Chris Leak was on his recruiting visit to the University of South Carolina when I was at school, and Lou Holtz brought him in front of the team to talk to us as if he was the captain of our team already. He's like, this is Chris Leak. He's going to be a leader in the future. We're like, what? But this dude's in high school.
0: He's in high school, yeah, or leader of the future. You better make sure he gets here. You better make sure we land the recruitment, buddy. Oh, absolutely remarkable stuff. Keep those coming. Mike does say Ronald Curry at Hampton High School.
1: Yep, 757.
0: Yep, another classic right there. But locally, that's what the Third and Long Hour Goes Deep takes us to today, because we've already talked about some of the international phenoms like Victor Wembanyama, Shohei Ohtani, some of the domestic phenoms from this country as teenagers like Serena Williams, Tiger Woods, LeBron James, Bryce Harper, people with just absurd type of expectation that is brought on them at a young age. But we have a few of these examples locally, including the princess that was promised, because I was not here when Asia Wilson was in high school playing for Heathwood Hall. But I could imagine that she passed the alien test at a very early age.
1: Yeah, it was this thing where you constantly heard about it, and if you weren't necessarily plugged in, because we had one right before her in Ivory Latta, where people would always talk about, like, that's the one as far as women's basketball in South Carolina. And we've had great players, obviously, but Ivory Latta was sort of put in, but she went to North Carolina. And so it was really interesting if we were going to be able to get the next one. And she's obviously right down the road. Family has ties in the community. So it was, we see we're living in the shade that was planted by that tree. Now we are here because she made that singular decision. But yeah, it was a big deal for sure.
0: And that was apparently North Carolina also very in on Asia Wilson too. And that there was a real decision that Asia had to make. And that is maybe the ultimate sliding doors moment for South Carolina women's basketball, is that decision right there. That decision kind of snowballing everything that we end up knowing as South Carolina women's basketball today. You could say a lot of that started with that decision. Now other things have to happen, other things, you know, before that helped get you to that point, but you can probably zero in on that as one of the more pivotal moments.
1: Yeah, and we talked about Shohei yesterday maybe being somebody who exceeded those expectations, and I think you can put Asia in that category also, because not only did she deliver here, she's delivered in the pros, she delivered in the international stage.
0: The Olympics.
1: Every single spot that she's been at, she has achieved the ultimate highest goal. I keep saying she's the best basketball player on the planet. And but the thing is, everybody knew she was going to be good. I don't know if everybody predicted this for her.
0: Well, because that's the thing. When somebody becomes the best player in the world at their sport, you might at a young age look at them at 15 or 16 and watch them play locally and say, that's a player who's going to be a really good college player one day. Or that's somebody who's got a bright future with a really high ceiling. But maybe you're not even thinking best player in the world. But that's what she's become, is the best player in the world. And, I mean, to think multi-time MVP, multi-time champion, Olympic gold medalist, and the best player as an Olympic gold medal. She didn't get a Christian Laettner gold medal. Yeah. She got, like, she won them the gold medal, right? So that's put her in a different stratosphere that I think maybe even the most optimistic person watching her play in high school might not have thought of that.
1: Yeah, there's no read. I don't think you can predict that. And that's what's most interesting about her story to me is that it's a consistent upward trajectory. Mm-hmm. It's still rising.
0: Linear progress. It's still doing its thing.
1: Going like straight up to the top. Whereas those first folks that we talked about, LeBron, Serena, Bryce, it's unfair to them, but they're almost doing what we expected them to do.
0: Because their expectation was that you'll be the best in the world.
1: Yes, and so it's totally unfair to them, but they've lived up to the expectations. But for Asia, everybody knew she was going to be good. Everybody hoped that it was going to be some great times here. Dawn had some success building, but we couldn't have predicted this.
0: This would have surpassed your wildest of expectations.
1: Yeah, no, there's no way you could have predicted this.
0: Now, we can't even have this discussion without, I think, mentioning Jadeveon Clowney, too, because that's one of those players that I remember hearing about before he went to the University of South Carolina. I wasn't even living in the state, but I knew who Jadeveon Clowney was when he was a senior in high school, you know, over at South Point. And we've already gotten, you know, in our whole discussion of who is the best athlete you've ever seen with the naked eye, you know, we've already gotten some submissions of Jadeveon Clowney, specifically him being the anchor for, you know, the relay race when he was in high school in a state championship track meet, along with his size, along with the ability that he showed at the high school level, where I think a lot of people knew he was going to be someone who would be a number one overall pick in the NFL draft one day.
1: Clowney had the Paul Bunyan-esque tales about him. Like, I heard he plays fullback too. Are you serious? And he does what? And it's right before the time, you know, obviously the internet's cranking, but it's not as readily available. So these stories are still circulating around the state about that Clowney kid. Mm-hmm. And then he ends up, and then he comes to South Carolina. And if you remember, he waited past signing day. He signs on his birthday, I think, which was Valentine's Day. And we get Clowney, the nationwide person that everybody wants.
0: Phenom.
1: We get him. And it obviously, we talked to Steve Spurrier's in the Hall of Fame at South Carolina in a large part because he landed Clowney in that whole time period.
0: And he most certainly delivered while he was here at the university. And the thing with him in the pros, he might not have reached that level in the NFL, but I think with a lot of these phenoms too, especially someone like Jadeveon Clowney being a really good example, I think it goes to show just how good people are at the next level. Because Jadeveon Clowney, he's not a bust by any means. I would never use that word to describe Jadeveon Clowney because he's playing over a decade in the NFL. He's had some really successful seasons and by far has had a really good career. It might not have been what you would have expected, but at the same time, if you see anybody doing the things he did in high school and you said, hey, that's going to be a future number one pick in the NFL draft and someone who plays a decade in the league, you would say, yeah, I could see that. I could see that. And I think most people that do have those type of expectations, even the more grand expectations like a LeBron James or a Serena Williams or a Bryce Harper, more of them I think fall into the Jadeveon Clowney territory where they do reach the pinnacle of the sport. They may just not be the best in the world like you might have thought later on in their careers, but I do think most of them do mirror Clowney's story.
1: The three best athletes that I've mentioned that I've seen all made it to that spot, but that just shows you how tight the window gets as far as being an excellent pro. Is you have to be on a level that's probably incomprehensible to most people.
0: I'm trying to make some excellent picks because the Corley Pool Solutions Checkered Flag Challenge is next, and I'm kicking myself. I'll explain.
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3: A few slowdowns, but no accidents tying things up. Good news there. And weather-wise, going to be sunshine for the next several days. 86 will be the high today. Then we get into the low 90s starting tomorrow and in through the weekend. Right now, the sun is out and looking pretty nice. 62.

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1: Hamlin, Bell, and Briscoe, they're all there! Three wide to turn one! This is incredible! Bell shoots to the lead!
2: That's going to take the line away from the 19, but Denny's going to clear into the lead.
1: Denny Hamlin chases inside after Bell had squirted out front. Hamlin in charge. One last run for Bell in the outside lane. Can he get there? He cannot. Thinks about a crossover. It won't happen. Denny Hamlin, big time victory in Nashville. How about it?
3: Oh, man. Denny Hamlin wins an exciting one, and I was sick to my stomach. Not because I have anything against Denny Hamlin. Mm-hmm. I like Denny Hamlin. But I marked out Denny Hamlin on my sheet because I was like, I can't pick him twice in a row. There's no way he's doing this twice in a row. He just finished top five at the Coca-Cola 600, and I felt good about it. But for the Corley Pool Solutions Checkered Flag Challenge, I swore I wouldn't pick him again. And I should have listened to myself. Josh Harris, the man over at Darlington Raceway, joins us right now. And Josh, how much of an idiot should I have felt after watching Denny Hamlin win that race, after hearing everything that told me that it should have been Denny Hamlin, and I only didn't pick him because I didn't want to pick him twice in a row?
4: Yeah, Elijah, I know you're still a little new to this this game and still getting your racing feet under you, so to speak, but I'll give you a little tip. Denny Hamlin likes to go on hot streaks. And so, I think Reggie's certainly taken advantage of that with wins two out of the last three. You would have been a good choice. So just keep that in mind for future picks. Looking here at the standings, not to get too far ahead, but looks like you'll have the opportunity to pick first. So we'll see if you decide to maybe try to redeem yourself or go in a different direction again.
3: We'll see if history repeats itself. I may or may not have written down a name already on the sheet that Jen prints out for us.
5: So you're definitely planning ahead. Well, I'll tell you what, with the way the race finished, I think you could not go wrong with any of the Joe Gibbs drivers right now with the way they the finish held it. With you had Hamlin, and then you had Bell and Briscoe, and just what a race overall, Josh. I mean, there was a lot of excitement, a lot of passing, several accidents. What were your overall thoughts about the race in general in Nashville once we got it going?
4: Yeah, unfortunately, the rain delayed the start. But once they got going, I thought the racing was great. You know, I went to Nashville Super Speedway two years ago, and it was the race where we ended up with multiple overtime caution finishes and exciting finish, but I thought this race overall was really good. You had the 750 higher horsepower, lower downforce package again, and I think that combined with some work they did on the track, creating an additional lane to race.

0: really gave these guys the opportunity to spread out a little bit. And I think we've seen when these cars don't have to run right up behind each other, that's when they put on the best race, when they have the opportunity to pass. And we saw that. And certainly there through, you know, around the end of stage two, beginning of stage three, we had a long green flag run. You had different strategies unfolding. You had Zane Smith staying out, seeing if he could stretch it on fuel. You had the other guys coming in and chasing him down. Bell was coming quickly. And then you get that late race caution. Everything kind of gets back together. And that was a crazy finish between Bell and Briscoe and Hamlin all fighting it out. And ultimately, Denny shows why he's one of the greatest of all time and being able to pull that out.
1: Yeah, and I know that there was some talk that, you know, he was saying, well, you know, maybe by 27 he'll retire. The hot streaks, he's continuing. I mean, the man can still wheel a car. So I just don't count him out unless he gets to a point where these hot streaks don't happen and he isn't doing as well. But definitely coming off of, you know, the end of last season and what happened in the off season with his father and with that house fire and just so much drama that really could have taken a lesser person down a little bit. He has certainly had a phenomenal season.
0: He has. And, you know, even there's been a couple of races where he's been in contention, and whether it's late race restarts or other things, I think back to the race earlier this year where it was coming to the white flag and Cody Ware had a spin. And so the caution comes out and he doesn't win that one. There's probably two or three other wins he may have left on the board.
1: Mm-hmm.
0: So for a guy at his age, continuing to be one of the top two or three drivers in the series consistently week after week, I'm like you, it's hard to imagine somebody like that walking away when they're still out there winning races and being very competitive. So we'll see how that all shakes out. But right now, between, you know, Hamlin as a driver and then Toyota as a whole, mm-hmm. The speed that they've shown, it's looking good for Joe Gibbs Racing and 2311 right now.
1: Yeah, I agree. We head to Michigan this weekend, and one of the fastest tracks, the 2 mile track up there. I think it's always very good racing, competitive racing. Again, one of the fastest on the circuit. What do you like about Michigan?
0: Yeah, I think with this car especially, you don't get quite the same drafting effect that you get at Daytona and Talladega, but there's still some of that with the high speeds. And then what I really like is it's another wide racetrack, so these guys can get out there and find a couple of different lanes. I don't think you'll be seeing anyone ride as close up to the wall as maybe a Homestead Miami, but you can still spread out. And again, when these cars can spread out a little bit, not have to follow each other right into the corner, creates great racing. So I'm looking forward to it. You're going to have speed. That's the name of the game at Michigan, going back to Ford's backyard. So I know they're eager to probably get a win, get up there and show those Toyotas that they haven't run off and left anyone. So we'll looking forward to seeing how it all unfolds.
1: Yeah, I think we're going to see more out of the Fords and the Chevys as the season progresses, because you're starting to see a little bit more movement. But yeah, Toyotas are definitely dominant. So that said, Elijah, let's get into our picks.
2: That's right. Our standings right now, Jen Jensen with a very slight lead, 71 points. In second place, Reggie at 70, so just 1 point separates first and second place. Preston in third at 69 points. Nice, Preston.
3: Nice.
2: And then Josh, 1 point behind Preston at 68. And then I'm 3 points behind Josh at 65. I'm just tanking so I can pick Denny Hamlin again. And that's you can take a wild guess as to who I'm going to start off with. You know what? Just for my sanity and peace of mind here, Denny Hamlin's in the middle of a hot streak. They're playing on a fast track. Give me Denny Hamlin.
1: I think that's a solid choice. He is, I do believe he's the favorite at this point.
2: Betting favorite. Yeah, I believe so.
1: Nice.
2: So that'll take us to Josh.
0: Well, you know, Christopher Bell's been right there the last couple of weeks, and I think he's knocking on the door. Went with him 2 weeks ago, got a second place finish, hoping we can get 1 point better or one position better. So give me Christopher Bell.
1: Oh.
3: Mm-hmm.
1: That's top on my list.
3: Mm-hmm.
1: Mm-hmm. What do you think, Preston?
3: Well, I was listening to the scouting reports, and I did have someone pick, but I changed my pick, and I'm going with the highest odds on Ford. Give me Ryan Blaney.
1: Oh, very nice. All right. Great what a mustache. Wild man. What a wild man. All right, so that Reggie, that takes him to Tyler Reddick because he had Hamlin first. So good job, Elijah, for taking that away from him.
2: Yeah, take that, Reggie.
1: Absolutely. All right, I'm going to go a little crazy. I'm going to go forward. I'm going to say Chris Buescher.
2: Ooh.
1: Just changing things up a little bit. You never know. Streaks are broken at Michigan, so we'll see.
2: No relation to Jed Buescher?
1: I don't think so, but I guess I can do some research and get back to you.
2: Guys naming dudes. We're doing it again.
3: Jed Buescher.
2: Appreciate Josh's time as always. Josh is a winner. We'll give you our winners for today's show coming up next.
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3: Hey, this is Preston here from 107.5 The Game and The Game Network. 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
5: 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Jalen Brunson put on an absolute masterclass in San Antonio last night, dropping 30 points to carry New York to a thrilling 105-95 victory in Game 1. 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I'm Drake Toll.
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6: 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With former Game God Preston Thorne, Elijah Campbell, and Jen Jensen.

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1: Every day we give you winners brought to you by the Golden Spur. And really the only golden, the golden winner today, Preston Thorne, is the Spirit.
2: The Spirit, yes, yes, yes.
1: The Spirit of guys naming dudes.
2: Yes.
1: America's greatest unifier.
2: It has to happen sometimes. Sometimes you just have to.
1: Oh, I feel it. Oh, I feel it coming along, because when I was watching the game last night, Preston Thorne, you know what I thought of when I saw some Knicks knocking down jumpers?
2: Who?
1: Jeremy Lin.
2: Linsanity, the most craziest 2 weeks. What about Hoodie Mello?
1: Specifically three. Hoodie Mello.
2: Hoodie Mello with the three to the head.
1: How about a Steve Novak?
2: Okay.
1: The three-point belt.
2: Jen, don't do that to us. Don't do that to us. All right. Man. All right.
1: Oh, okay. I'm starting to sweat. This is so much fun. All right.
2: Here's what we do know. We know everybody says that Michael Jordan is clutch, right? He's known as Mr. Clutch. But what if I told you there was a player playing right now who is literally more clutch than Michael Jordan, and his name is Jalen Brunson? He has a higher clutch shots made percentage than Michael Jeffrey Jordan.
1: That's
2: the highest since 1997. That would be Jalen Brunson right now in this moment.
1: That is unbelievable. And you look at Jalen Brunson, the fact that he is so just not physically imposing.
2: Mm-mm, not at all.
1: I mean, he's 6'2 on a good day. And he hit a couple shots last night in the Knicks 105-95 win over the Spurs in game one, where there is nothing you could do to stop that. He's getting to his spots. He's turning around. He's twisting. He's you know, contorting his body in midair and making these tough 17, 18-foot jump shots. And last night, he did not shoot particularly well throughout the entire game. He scored 30 points. It took him 31 shots to get there.
2: Mm-hmm.
1: And a lot of those missed shots were early in the game. He was money when the game was on the line, and you got down to the last 2 or 3 minutes of the game, and it's a one-possession game to the point where all it took was for the Knicks to get a few stops, and they end up winning by 10.
2: Winner, NYPD. They reversed course and allowed the viewing party by the Garden. So they had initially said that it wasn't going to happen for game one. They allowed the viewing party. Yes, they did arrest the man for climbing up a pole, but hey, that's collateral damage. Great job for allowing the folks of New York to have their time.
1: Winner. Hey, definitely that. But role players. Because last night, the reason that the Spurs did not end up getting a bigger lead than the 14-point lead they had was when Jalen Brunson was hurt. He got hurt twice in that game last night. Someone rolled up, I think it was De'Aaron Fox or whoever it was, rolled up on his knee. And then Luke Kornet accidentally steps on his ankle after he rolls it. He has a couple of injuries there throughout this game. He has to tough out. But while he's on the bench, Jose Alvarado comes in and scores 7 points in 11 minutes, grabs 4 rebounds, gets an assist, gets a steal, and it was a +4 in those minutes. So in the minutes which Jalen Brunson had to sit on the bench, the Knicks were a +4. That really kept them at bay and helped them win that game last night. Role players win championships.
2: I'll stay on that track. Josh Hart, the ultimate glue guy.
1: Yes.
2: 15 boards, 6 assists, 4 steals. The dude just does everything else on the basketball court. He's an ultimate winner, and he's just sort of been this person who you want on your team, and he accepts the roles, whatever they are. He's not going to score a bunch of points, but he's going to do everything that you need him to do to win games.
1: Do you think Mike Brown cares? He only scored 3 points last night.
2: Nope, not at all.
1: Do you think Mike Brown might be more willing to give a game ball to Josh Hart than Jalen Brunson because he did everything else?
2: And that leads you to your biggest point that you said. You still think, you think the Spurs are going to get game two because when I look at it, everything went New York's way.
1: Yes.
2: Jalen had his game. Cat had his game. Josh had his game. They all played maximum New York Knicks basketball. We have to see if that continues to happen.
1: I don't know if you get that bad a shooting game from De'Aaron Fox again. I don't know if you get that bad of a shooting game from Devin Vassell again. Stephon Castle ended up salvaging a good stat line, but I don't think he played particularly well. Somebody made a joke that he plays basketball like Isaiah Pacheco plays football, and I can't get it out of my mind. It's so jittery.
2: Yes.
1: But I do think what is sustainable is their ability to get Wemby the ball in his spots. Wemby had the shots he wanted. He just missed. We saw that a couple times in the Oklahoma City series. These series are games of adjustments, and I do, even as a first-year playoff head coach in Mitch Johnson, he has already shown he makes those throughout the course of a series where it ends up making a difference. I still think the Spurs win this in seven, but I had a feeling the Knicks were going to win last night. What I do know for a fact is that this will be an incredible NBA Finals series.
2: We're in for a good one.
1: We are in for a really good one. Friday night, tomorrow night, is going to be a lot of fun. Those are our winners brought to you by the Golden Spur. Tyler Head, Jack Veltri, they're winners, and they're next. We'll talk to you tomorrow morning at 6 a.m. Be there.
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9: All right, one last look at your traffic and weather for your ride in on this Thursday morning. Happy to report, hey, no accidents, so should be a pretty clean drive in from wherever you're coming from into the city. Today going to be beautiful, sunny and 86 degrees. Tomorrow mostly sunny with a high of 90. And your Saturday going to be 91 with a mix of clouds and sunshine. There's your traffic and weather for your Thursday in the Game.

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0: Oh, 9 o'clock on your Thursday morning. Welcome in. It is the Extra Point. Tyler Head and Jack Veltri along with you here. Maybe we don't call today Thursday, Jack. Maybe we just call this Schnall Watch Day number 4, because that seems to be more appropriate.
1: I guess so. Yeah, we're entering another day with no answers as to what Kevin Schnall's doing. There were a lot of rumors out there yesterday, even some reports that maybe Kevin Schnall is going to be hired as within the hour, and nothing happened. And then more outlets like ourselves here at Gamecock Central and other places reported that nothing is finalized yet, there's no finished deal yet, and that they're still interviewing multiple candidates. So time will tell. I still have a feeling this thing is going to end sooner rather than later. I still think it's going to be Schnall, but will it be? I don't know. We'll have to see. But we entered day 4, like you said.
0: Well, thank you for doing real journalism work and actually reporting the facts. And we're trying not to be like some other goofballs with microphones that are just saying, it's done deal. It's going to happen within the hour. Press conference today at 3:30 or whatever. Like, we'll report what is there to report. And
1: exactly.
0: As of this time, we don't have anything yet.
1: And shout out to Chris. Did a great job yesterday reporting on Gamecock Central about what's going on. And then there was the rumor that started. I don't know where it started, but apparently there were rumblings on Twitter, and then it leaked onto our insiders forum that there was going to be a team meeting yesterday. And then I had multiple folks tell me that that is not the case. So there was no team meeting yesterday. So yeah, all these different things are going on, and nothing's really happened yet. So we'll see.
0: We also learned from David Kloniger of the Post and Courier yesterday, amidst all these rumors flying, that South Carolina was still in the process of, quote, talking to multiple candidates. Now, that's interesting because, again, Schnall is a candidate. We know that much. But some of the other guys that we believe to be towards the top of the list, Steve Sabins, Dan Fitzgerald, those guys are all playing baseball this weekend. So I doubt that those are ones having interviews or formal interviews with Jeremiah Donati in South Carolina. So begs the question of, okay, if there are multiple candidates being talked to this week, who are those other guys?
1: Well, you look at, it just depends. So because you got the postseason still going on.
0: Yep.
1: So the other candidate is Steve Sabins that, you know, has been reported to be one of the two leading guys along with Schnall this whole time. So, you know, that's an interesting name to keep an eye on. But he's at West Virginia, and WVU is hosting a super regional this weekend. So, could there be an interview taking place during the postseason with Sabins? Absolutely. I'm sure that's the case. Is South Carolina going to, like, officially hire him while everything's going on? I doubt it. I don't think that would be, I don't think I've seen that happen before. It's not like football where, you know, you just see that happen and then the coach continues to coach on. Like, yeah, if South Carolina's going to hire like a Steve Sabins, like during the middle of the postseason, like, I don't know. We're getting off into really theorizing there.
0: Well again, we're going off of whatever we can at this point.
1: Exactly.
0: Because we just haven't gotten a ton this week in terms of actual information.
1: Yeah. So, but, you know, I think if it's going to be Schnall, I feel like we've got to know by the end of this week, because he's like, really, when you look at the top targets for Carolina, he's one of those guys, and he's the only one that is out of the postseason right now.
0: Mm-hmm.
1: So I'm sure South Carolina's had plenty of time to. There was even a report from Brandon Dunn, who we've had on here on this show before, who covers Coastal Carolina just about as well as anyone that I've seen. He reported that South Carolina and Schnall interviewed on, I believe, I don't want to get this wrong, so let me go check his Twitter. But it was either, I think he meant to say it was Tuesday. So let's take a look. But
0: which, if that's true, that timeline makes a lot of sense.
1: Yeah,
0: got back to Conway on Monday.
1: So yeah, he would have interviewed with them. So yeah, it would have been 2 days ago. So it would have been on Tuesday. So so he said, just received word that Coastal baseball coach Kevin Schnall did interview with South Carolina officials yesterday. So, and that was, he posted that tweet yesterday, but it was for Tuesday when he interviewed.
0: So I want to go back in time a little bit because, again, Schnall, the second that Maneri was fired, resigned, parted ways with, whatever you want to call it, back in March, Schnall's name was the first one that a lot of people thought of, including myself, in terms of, hey, this is who South Carolina should hire. And back at the beginning of April, Schnall, in a weekly press availability, was specifically asked about the South Carolina job at that point in time. And here's a refresher on what Schnall had to say again about 2 months ago about the South Carolina job.
2: Yeah, I mean, it's amazing. We're in week 11, and you know, we're already talking about jobs. What a world we're in. The only thing I can speak all with certainty is our focus right now is extremely microscopic, and there's only two things that matter. Number one, what can we do to make this team better? Number two, what can we do to make this program better? And I can assure you that there's going to be nothing that's going to distract us from our standards. There's going to be nothing that's going to distract us from our responsibility to lead these players and this team. You know, that said, the landscape of college baseball has changed drastically in the last 2 or 3 years. And if you don't adapt and adjust to those changes, you will get ran over extremely fast. And we're very fortunate here at Coastal Carolina to have tremendous leadership. Chance Miller, our athletic director, Dr. Weinbrake, our president, Natasha Hanna, the chair of our board of trustees, the executive advisor to our president, Joe Moglia. They fully understand these changes and the requirements it takes, the commitment it takes for Coastal baseball to remain elite. They understand and recognize there are some immediate facility needs. They understand that there is more resources needed for us to remain one of the most consistent premier college baseball programs in the entire country, and we have full confidence in their leadership.
0: And, of course, that was in the middle of the season, so we didn't expect him to say, yeah, I really want that job. Like, he answered that in the way we thought he would answer it, but I remember talking about it at the time after he said it, that the way he answered that question and some of the things that he put in there weren't like a warning necessarily to Coastal Carolina, but more kind of like a points of emphasis of like, hey, I like what we're doing, but we do need to keep these things up if we want to continue to have success and me continue to stay here. When he talked about, hey, we need facility upgrades, hey, we need to continue to make sure we have the right amount of resources, he did say he had, you know, faith in the leadership, that they understood all those things. And I imagine as this week is going on, because again, it's a back and forth pull, right? Like Schnall, if he did interview with South Carolina on Tuesday, goes back to Coastal Carolina, like, hey, here's what Carolina's saying. Here's what they're offering to me. What do y'all got? Like, it's a negotiation for a reason. So Coastal on their end is having similar conversations about what they can give to him to convince him to stay, I'm sure.
1: Yeah, these things, I will say, these things do take time. Like, yeah, the negotiations can run a little bit long. And also when you factor in, you know, Coastal, the buyout for Schnall, if he were to leave, he would owe Coastal $600,000. So
0: I'm sure Carolina would take care of that.
1: Exactly. So, you know, I'm sure there's a lot of moving pieces as to figuring that part out, as well as, you know, ultimately if Schnall wants to be the guy here at South Carolina. But, you know, another name I would potentially keep an eye on here, and I know Jamie Bradford with us reported this the other day. He mentioned it. Josh Holliday from Oklahoma State, a guy that we really have not talked about at all, but has been in Stillwater for, I mean, years now at this point. He has been there since 2013 and actually has a little bit of history going up against South Carolina in the 2016 Super Regional here in Columbia. Oklahoma State came in here and won that and went to Omaha. So there's a little bit of history there. He's been there forever. He's done very well and would be someone that, you know, I mean, hey, look, if it came down to it, I think he could be a good option for this job. He's got experience in the SEC from time at Vanderbilt as an assistant. He was at Georgia Tech for a few years, Arizona State, NC State. So he's been around the block for a minute now. Somebody I think would be interesting to keep an eye on in this search for sure, as another name that recently came up.
0: And I believe I saw he kind of almost threw his hat into the ring himself. Like he, I believe, reached out to South Carolina, correct?
1: I don't know. I didn't see that. I must have missed it or something. But you know, I'm not going to say I guess that's the case. I just don't know. I didn't see that. So I'll have to check on that. But you know, the guy's been to the postseason every year since he's been at Oklahoma State, excluding the COVID season in 2020. Now, the thing to point out here is that he's only made one super regional since 2016. So 2019 was the only other year he's made a super post-college World Series appearance. Every other year, he's been making NCAA regionals, having some good seasons. But, you know, when you look, if one thing's true about this with him, he's, if anything, he's consistent. Now, can he get you to Omaha? I mean, look, he's done it before, but that was, you know, 10 years ago at this point. So, you know, you want someone that is a sitting head coach in 2026. That's definitely the direction this hire is going to go.
0: Yep.
1: But you also want someone that has been there and done it and been a proven winner. And you could say that about Holiday, but when you look at his track record recently, he's consistently getting his teams to the postseason. But beyond that, it's, you know, to me, I don't know. I don't want to compare and contrast, but I don't know. Hiring him, I think, would be good, but you need to see more. You need to see a guy that gets there, you know, consistently. And he has not been to Omaha since 2016. That's his only appearance there.
0: Yeah, and like you said, this is a name that has kind of popped up here relatively recently, and maybe that is due in part to the fact that, you know, a lot of the candidates that you do want to talk to are still tied up as of right now, and much like, you know, when Schnall addressed the fact that he hadn't had direct conversations with South Carolina, but his representation did, I think the same thing is probably true when you talk about guys like Saban and Fitzgerald, because I don't think those guys are actually going to sit down and have a full actual interview until they're done playing baseball. So in the meantime, where you're waiting, and you could be waiting on both those guys, throw Skylar Meade in there at Troy as well. All three of those teams could be in Omaha, right? So you could be waiting, if this drags on long enough, waiting multiple weeks to even interview those guys if you really want them to be candidates for your job. So in the meantime, maybe you are looking at somebody like a Holiday of saying, okay, well, we need to interview multiple people while we have the opportunity to. Let's see what this guy's about. And again, how far that goes and how serious of a candidate he is, we don't know. But that is an interesting name that, again, does have a track record of consistency. Does it match up with what you're looking for? It's debatable.
1: Yeah, well, we'll see, right? And, you know, I don't think he would be, personally, I don't think he would be my first choice. I think I would still take like a Schnall or Sabins over him. But there's no doubt you want to instill some consistency,
0: sure,
1: with your program. And given his long history and tenure at OK State, like, yeah, that could certainly be a bar that's met. But you don't want to just be making the postseason. You want to be you want to get back there. But eventually you want to be getting back to Omaha consistently. So time will tell who the guy is to do that. But you know, there's definitely a good pool of candidates here for this job, whether it's Schnall or somebody else.
0: Oh, I'm throughout the entire day constantly refreshing Twitter.
1: Oh, yeah.
0: Gamecock Central, the big spur on Gamecock Central everywhere. Now, again, take everything on Twitter with a grain of salt unless it comes from you guys, you know, reputable reporters. But we're all anxiously waiting to see something happen. And if it's going to happen by the end of this week, your hope would be that something would pop today, because typically you're not having those kind of major news things happen on Fridays typically. So we'll see what happens today. Obviously talk about tomorrow if it does, and wait and see, because that's kind of where we're at now, just in the process of waiting.
1: I think everyone's just hanging on by a thread, just waiting to see when this thing happens. So hopefully it'll break any time now, but we'll see.
0: Well, we've been talking about this obviously all week long, and you've mentioned several times your thoughts on other things around this program that need to be addressed in addition to the head coach, one of those being Founders Park. And I want to really get your thoughts and dive deeper into what Founders Park needs to do for the future in this new era of South Carolina baseball that we're getting set to enter into, no matter who the head coach is. We'll discuss that coming up on the other side. It is The Extra Point, Tyler Head and Jack Veltri, on your Thursday on The Game.
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0: right, welcome back in. It is the Extra Point. Tyler Head and Jack Feltry on your Thursday here on the game. Don't worry, we're keeping our eyes and ears open for anything Kevin Schnall related that we can officially confirm, because we won't talk about it on the air until it's officially confirmed. We're not just going to spew you-know-what that we're just trying to guess on things that are going to happen. Yeah, nonsense, like some other people out there. but we're hoping to hopefully hear something soon. But in this conversation we've been having all week long about what Carolina's going to do in terms of hiring their head coach, you brought up several times other things within this program that also need some care and attention, too, as we enter into a new era of Gamecock baseball. And you haven't been to every SEC stadium yet, have you? There's still a few. You're still waiting to check off. Is that correct?
1: Auburn, Kentucky, Texas, Oklahoma. I think there's one more. Ole Miss.
0: Okay.
1: So five more I need to go to. So,
0: but you've been to 10 of the 16,
1: 11 of the 16,
0: counting founders.
1: Yes.
0: 10 of the other non-founders parts.
1: I have.
0: In your time covering the baseball team. So you're about as well versus anybody in what other programs have in terms of their facilities than just about anybody else. So when you say you want to see founders be better or look better or upgrade here or there, what kind of stands out to you as things that need to be done first and foremost?
1: Yeah, Ethan Carter and I have talked about this on GC Live ad nauseum at this point. And the one thing, and he, again, Ethan played at South Carolina back when this ballpark opened. So even he knows now, it's like the ballpark pretty much looks the same as it did when it first opened. Like, from a not making a ton of updates standpoint.
0: Yeah.
1: Like, the scoreboard looks a little bit more updated, but, you know, other than that, like, I mean, it basically, I see pictures. It pretty much looks identical, pretty much. So I think one of the main things, and I think somebody posted, like, a photo of this, like, a AI rendering, like, a few weeks ago when the season ended. How about something in left field, like a party porch or something? Just, there's a ton of dead space out there in the outfield beyond the wall. You got the visitors' bullpens, the bullpens that take up a ton of space in the outfield. You have the, you know, all that concrete walking area beyond the outfield wall. It's just a ton of space out there. The bleachers out in left field, nobody really sits out there unless it's like a big game or postseason where you're trying to squeeze in as many people as possible. Nobody really sits out there. I just think there is an opportunity to do something out there. I don't know what it would be, but I do think you got to do something. Like, kind of like, I think Mississippi State and Arkansas, you can take a ton of inspiration from, or even like an Ole Miss. Like, make it, redo that entire area, maybe elevate it a little bit, and put like grills out there, or let people bring, like put like picnic tables out there, let people bring food in, and, you know, have their own little tailgate spots out there, whatever it might be. Mississippi State's a prime example of that, where you literally have designated sections for those people to grill and do whatever. Like, it is, it's on, Mississippi State was unlike anything I've ever seen at Duty Noble last year, and it was pretty cool. Like, you had guys just grilling out there, and it's awesome. And Arkansas is kind of the same way, because they've got grills, I think, already implemented in picnic tables and whatnot. And you can bring folded lawn chairs out there. So I think something like that would be pretty cool. I just think there's a ton of unoccupied space. The other thing I would say, Tyler, that needs to be added, and I think we talked about this a little bit yesterday. I know they've got the trophies out there in center field, and I think it's a cool little area. You also have like the seats from Rosenblatt from when the Gamecocks won the 2010 College World Series. I think updating that a little bit more, like kind of along the lines of the Hall of Fame thing we talked about, I think you got to do something to kind of honor your history a little bit more. And I'm not just talking about those championship teams, because South Carolina, and I will also mention, I forgot to add this part. I know along the columns that are out in right field, those brick columns, I know they have little plaques to honor some specific teams and moments from Gamecock baseball history, but I think something a little bit more in depth, like kind of like what LSU has with a little museum Hall of Fame type of deal. I think something like that would go a long way. Cause again, there's just a ton of unused space out there that I think could really go a long way in just improving the ballpark.
0: Who would you consider to be like number one facility-wise in the conference that you've been able to see yourself?
1: That's a good question. Let me think on that. So, let's see. I know it's not Missouri. Missouri's by far the worst.
0: That checks out.
1: Vanderbilt also was a little disappointing.
0: Really?
1: It's a very tightly configured stadium because also it's literally right up against, it literally connects. Like there is literally a little bridge that connects to go over to the football stadium. So it's very tightly compact over there. I would say in terms of like best overall, like who's got the best looking facilities and ballpark. I mean, Arkansas was really good. Arkansas impressed me because they have suites that go all the way down to the foul pole out in right field. Like it's very nice. And it also connects right into their player facility right there, which is very state of the art, very nice. Like that's what South Carolina needs. Like it's not just the ballpark for the fans that needs to be upgraded. Like for sure that needs to happen. But after seeing some of the facilities, like Georgia's got a nice looking, you know, Georgia needs more improvements themselves.
0: Well, but they just did a lot of updates.
1: That's what I'm saying.
0: Yeah.
1: But their player facility looks pretty nice. You know, like I said, Arkansas has got it really well. I'm trying to think of like other ones that are really solid, but I think South Carolina needs to do more for the fan experience, but as well as the players. And we know that's happening to some extent with the locker room being updated this summer, but there needs to be more for sure. Like I think the weight room could use improvements and whatnot. Just to make it a little bit cleaner, I would say.
0: Yeah, yeah, and look, the fan experience goes a long way. Now, obviously, when you're winning, people are going to come and watch you no matter what, and we hope that whoever this next head coach is going to be does a lot of that, and we're not having to worry about facilities as much, but it is an experience at the ballpark to make fans more comfortable, make fans, you know, want to be out there for other reasons, not just being there to watch the baseball team, and having more options, more things to do, more things that are fan friendly. And you're right. I don't go too many games, but I bought a cheap ticket and went to the Princeton series earlier on this year. It was a nice day and they were playing that doubleheader, and I just kind of ventured around the ballpark a little bit. You know, I didn't really just kind of stay in one area, and I spent a lot of time down the third base line, a little bit towards that back corner. And you're right. It is just very open, not a whole lot of stuff over there. And again, you do have to have a walkway and all that kind of stuff, but there is an opportunity, I feel like, to make that into something, especially, and you know, we've talked about like moving bullpens and stuff like that. If you do like what Clemson does, where you put like the fans or the students right on top of the opponent's bullpen,
1: oh yeah,
0: like that can give you a home field advantage.
1: Absolutely. Like go ahead and just like, honestly, what I would do, just me, gut the visitor's bullpen. First off, and Ethan brought this up to me recently, the visitor's bullpen is apparently bigger than the home bullpen, which honestly makes sense when you kind of look at it.
0: Yeah.
1: It does kind of look like that. So gut the visitor's bullpen, turn that into like, and I'm sure they can build underground too, because there's some space underneath there, because you got the grounds crew has their space underneath there, and you don't want to cut into what they do.
0: Yeah.
1: But I think something like that, like make that what I'm talking about, like the fan, like, underground bar, you can watch the game from right there. You got like a little section. Like I think some teams like in professional baseball, I think the Marlins have something like that out in left field where they have like a little like pool and whatnot out in the outfield. Like I think something along those lines. The Braves with right field right underneath the chop house. That would be something that I think could be added as well.
0: Yeah, so definitely something to look into. Obviously, we know that the main priority for upgrades right now is what's going on at Williams-Brice Stadium. But in the future, as again, we enter into a new era of Gamecock baseball, Founders Park is definitely something that could use maybe more than just a fresh coat of paint. So we'll see. We'll transition into football coming up next. One college football local alert analyst at least, released a hot seat list, and he's got Beamer at the top. Is it justified? We'll discuss that coming up next. It is the Gamecock Central. It's the Extra Point, not the Gamecock Central Takeover Hour. Tyler Head and Jack Beltry on your Thursday on the game.
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0: another disappointing year, going 4-8 and missing a bowl game a year ago. Brooks Austin of the Film Guy Network, somebody that we've had on the show before. I actually enjoy his content. I've learned a lot from a lot of his film breakdowns on YouTube, but he's gained quite a bit of a following in these past couple of years. And he recently put out his top 10 list of coaches on the hottest seats in college football. I do think it's important, and we'll specifically talk about Norvell coming up here in a minute, that he doesn't even have Norvell on the list. He has him in the already fired category. So basically everybody behind Norvell is who is on this list in terms of hottest seats in college football, and he places Shane Beamer at number one. Here's the explanation from both Brooks Austin and his co-host on their show the other day on why they believe that is.
1: I have this mental battle, though, every single time we talk about South Carolina and Shane Beamer, because to me, he has a very hot seat going into this year, but there's so many scenarios where I still see South Carolina being like, we'll give it another try. Like, we like Shane. He likes us. He's happy to be here. We'll just keep it going.
2: If Kendall Briles is worth anything, they might have to keep it going. But you lose Lenoris. You lose Dylan Stewart. You probably lose Nick Harbor.
1: Yeah.
2: You lose Jacarius
1: Teach.
2: That's fair. You're going to lose Josiah Thompson. If he can't win this year, he will not win.
3: Here's why I'm going to put South Carolina and Shane Beamer at number one. Because of the lack of momentum that you will have in the month of late November, early December, where you're going to close out the season at Florida versus Tennessee, at Oklahoma, Texas A&M, at Arkansas, Georgia, at Clemson. If you go 1-5 in that stretch, 2-4, that's an accomplishment. You're going to close out the season in very poor fashion. On top of that, like we just said, you're going to lose all the great players that you had. There's going to be no momentum heading into 2027 for that program. I think Shane Beamer will be
2: fired.
3: With
2: arguably your most talented rosters in two straight years, you're going to go 4-8 and maybe 6-6?
3: Yeah.
2: We can't do that.
3: No.
2: We can't do that, even at South Carolina.
0: And that does go to a point that you and I have talked about. We even talked about it yesterday. When you look at the collection of talent that he's going to have this year at four of the most important spots on a football team, quarterback, left tackle, wide receiver, and defensive end, edge, whatever you want to call it, you may never have that collection of talent. Again, with all those guys having upsides of being first-round picks, doesn't mean they're going to, but if they all play well enough, that could certainly be the case when next year's draft rolls around. So that does add an immense amount of pressure to Coach Beamer. And to the point that they were talking about there at the beginning of that segment, where, you know, they say, hey, you know, Carolina could look at that and say, okay, that's good enough. We still don't know how Donati views good enough, right? We still think about things through the context of, okay, Ray Tanner was a longtime AD, has been the AD the entire for all of Beamer's tenure. How would he view that? Well, Donati's different. As we're learning with this baseball coaching search, we don't exactly know everything that makes Jeremiah Donati tick just yet. So while for a lot of us, we may look at it and say, yeah, I could see a scenario where 6 or 7 wins is enough to keep this train rolling for 27 and beyond, Donati may not think the same way. We just don't know.
4: And the other thing is, and Shane did this himself, and I can't blame him, honestly, because what else is he supposed to say, is that he mentioned it multiple times towards the end of last season, like, things are going to be different this year, and South Carolina is going to be right in the mix for the postseason going to the playoff. Like, he said that, I think, at least twice last year. Now, I understand why he did, because it's like, what coach wouldn't believe that they're, you know, capable of going on a run to win the national championship? Like, every coach comes into every season thinking that their team is going to be, you know, right in the mix to make the playoff for the most part. And, you know, you look at the roster South Carolina has, like, I think the roster is definitely good enough to win X amount of games to potentially get there. But yeah, I mean, it will be an interesting discussion to have if South Carolina gets to a bowl game, but they win like 6 games, right? Because I don't know. I mean, for South Carolina, the standard typically, history tells us that they're usually a bowl team, you know, winning about, they don't have this great history of winning, you know, 10 plus games every single year. At best, South Carolina is typically like 7 to 8 wins maybe on a good year, right?
0: Yeah.
4: And I think we have to keep that perspective in mind when talking about what to do next. But Jeremiah Donati may think differently, right? He's now in, what, his second year here at South Carolina?
0: Yes.
4: Like, he comes here with the expectation to keep my

0: And when he left TCU, TCU had like just made the national championship.
1: Mm-hmm.
0: So, and I don't know what TCU's resources were for football, but I'm sure in the Big 12, being in Texas, they're fine. But you know, he comes from somewhere where he's been to a national championship before, so the expectation for him is probably different than what we know here at South Carolina, and that may lead to him making a change if he doesn't see South Carolina making that improvement, even if they are decent enough to just make a bowl game.
1: So does Beamer deserve to be number one on the list, though? Do you think, and again, Norvell is in his own category, they'll get to in a moment, but like, past that, is Beamer on the hottest seat?
0: Let's look at this list here. So you got Luke Fickell at number two, Dave Arnotta at number three, Bill O'Brien at number four, Mike Loxley at five, Lincoln Riley at six, Matt Rule at seven, Belichick at eight, Primetime at nine, and then Sark at 10. I think like you could probably flip around, like Luke Fickell could probably be number one on here because he's underperformed at Wisconsin easily.
1: Mm-hmm.
0: And I thought he'd be someone that would have done a better job by now. And I honestly thought he was going to be gone last season, but Wisconsin decided to keep him, pump more resources into the program. So I personally would say Fickell would probably be number one in my book, but I can't help but say, I mean, I feel like Shane is definitely top three in terms of hottest seats, obviously, because they went 4-8 last year after winning almost 10 games 2 years ago.
1: By the way, you just pointed out, they did misspell Dave Aranda's name on this. The N and the A in the middle of the name should be flipped. They wrote it as Arnotta. It should be Aranda.
0: Yeah.
1: That is funny. I agree. I think Beamer's somewhere in the top three. I'd probably put Lincoln Riley maybe as my number one, excluding Norvell, because, again, he's at Southern Cal. They were expected, when he got there, to win national championships, and they haven't even made the playoff yet. So I'd put more pressure on him, but I don't think Beamer is that far down the list. Like, he's definitely in the conversation around being top three. So I see where Brooks and the Film Guy Network are coming from. I wouldn't necessarily put him at number one for me, but he's up there for sure.
0: Like, if I'm making out a top three, I'd probably go Fickell, Lincoln Riley, and then Beamer. I think, and you could honestly flip Riley and Fickell if you want, or Beamer, honestly. You could put any of those guys in any order in the top three, but I think those are the guys that are facing the most pressure this season, obviously aside from a Mike Norvell. But, yeah, I mean, there is pressure to win this year. And I don't know if simply getting to a bowl game is enough, especially with everything that went into building what, on paper to me, and with what you returned, looks like a much better roster heading into 2026.
1: So let's talk about Mike Norvell. And also, he included Steve Sarkisian on this list, too, which I think is pretty interesting. We'll discuss that coming up next to wrap up the hour. It is The Extra Point. It's our head and Jack Veltri on your Thursday on The Game.
2: 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The Game Network. 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
3: 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We got you. All you have to do is text your name, your business, and your phone number to 803-404-6100, and we'll be in touch. 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Times are tough. 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
4: 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It is official. Russell Wilson walking away from the game. 10-time Pro Bowler and Super Bowl champion announced his retirement from the NFL after a brilliant 14-year career. Rather than being a backup with the New York Jets, who wants to do that? The 37-year-old is officially going to the broadcast booth. I'm Drake Toll.
5: 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Because Next doesn't wait for an invitation, and neither do we. 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Because the future isn't some far-off concept. 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Next starts now. 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

0: Welcome back in. It is the Extra Point. Tyler Head and Jack Felcher wrapping up hour number one here on your Thursday on the game. We're discussing Brooks Austin of the Film Guy Network's top 10 hottest seats in college football for where he had Beamer number one. But the caveat was that they had Mike Norvell not even on the list because he was in the already fired category as, and I don't disagree with this, he's in one of the most dead man walking situations I think we've seen in a long time in college football. And I was reading some of what Danny Cannell, of course, former Florida State quarterback, had to say about the situation from what he's heard, you know, here recently going into this year, where the main contingent of Florida State fans feel like this is his final year. Last year probably should have been when they went 5-7, but after he had gotten the contract extension a couple years ago, Florida State couldn't really afford to fire him. So in a way, you almost kind of have a lost season upcoming, barring some kind of crazy miracle. Now, they didn't have a great recruiting class, or didn't have a top recruiting class, didn't do too well in the transfer portal. So it's not really setting up for it to be a successful year. And you got to feel for Florida State fans, man, because at least with Beamer in Carolina, there's optimism. Okay, the things you've done in the offseason, maybe kick this in the right gear. And you turn things around, but Florida State fans just don't seem to have any optimism that Norvell is going to be able to save his job down there.
1: No, definitely not. And the thing is, just again, it's just such a large buyout when you think about it. Like when you fire him, assistants, I mean, it's going to cost a ton of money. So, and it sucks that that's the reason why that Norvell, you know, hasn't been moved on from yet. Because, I mean, he just has not done a good enough job the last, you know, since that undefeated season heading into the Orange Bowl, just has not done a good job out there. And, you know, Florida State expects to be competing for national championships, and you can't really say that that's really been the case consistently at all under Norvell. So, definitely a guy that this year, you brought him back, like, if it is another down year, I mean, I think you just got to move on, regardless of what it's going to cost.
0: That would be out of, because again, we've had so many jobs being switched and hires being made this past off season. Like that, without a doubt, is probably going to be the best job available this next cycle, right?
1: I would think so. I think so for sure. I mean, it's Florida State we're talking about for sure.
0: Elsewhere on this list, and I thought this was pretty interesting, again, from Brooks Austin, he had Steve Sarkisian at number 10. And it's such an interesting conversation because I don't think, barring a disaster like a 4-8 season, which I don't think is going to happen, Sark's not going to get fired. But like the pressure on him, I do feel like is starting to mount a little bit more because you're routinely having the best as far in terms of what you spend roster in college football on a year in year out basis, and they just can't quite get over that hump of making the national championship. They obviously got eliminated in the Sugar Bowl by Washington in the final year of the 4-team playoff. They came darn close against Ohio State in the Cotton Bowl 2 years ago now. Didn't even make the playoff last year and played in the Citrus Bowl and beat Michigan. But it's like, man, at some point with the talent that you have, you're supposed to break through and finally at least play for the thing, if not win it. And he hasn't done that yet.
1: No, yeah, he has not. So this will be an important year for him. I don't think he's going anywhere. I'm barring like an 0-12 season, something just catastrophically bad. I don't think he's just leaving Texas or Texas is going to move on from him. I don't know what his buyout is off the top of my head, but you know, I'm sure it is quite a bit. So, I mean, I think if you get back to the playoff, yeah, I think he's safe. I mean, I think it would take something real bad, but you know, at some point, this will be year six for him now. He's been at Texas as long as Beamer's been at South Carolina, and obviously the expectations at those programs are completely different.
0: Right.
1: But Texas expects to be in the national championship and winning the national championship. So at some point, he's got to get there, right? Something has got to give. Like within the next, I'll put it this way. I think within the next 3 years, if Texas does not appear in a national championship game, then I think you move on from him. But the question is, I mean, I think Texas can get really whoever they want, but who is the guy that's going to be better than Sark? Because Sark has done a real good job there, regardless of when going to a national championship or not. But the question is, can he get there and finally break through?
0: Well,
1: and what does that look like?
0: And this is something we run into a lot in this era, and I think the same conversation can we have about Joey McGuire at Texas Tech? Like, there's a difference between having between having all the resources and being a really good coach. And look, I think Steve Sarkisian is a masterful play caller. There's a reason why he's gotten as many jobs as he has in college football. But prior to 2023, he was a pretty average coach, right? His time at Washington, you know, pretty average, just kind of floating above 500. Had one good year at Southern California in 2014. Was just kind of okay in his first couple years at Texas, and then they kicked into another gear in 23, which kind of coincides with, again, the rise of NIL and all that kind of stuff. So I'm not necessarily convinced that, like, Steve Sarkisian is an elite coach. I think he's got plenty of things at his disposal to be able to work with, which certainly helps, but, like, I still think you need to be a certain type of elite coach to break through and win the whole thing. And I question if Sarkisian is that guy or not, because we haven't seen him have success outside of this era. You know what I mean?
1: No, I agree. So it's going to be interesting to see what happens. I mean, I wasn't expecting to see Sark's name on Brooks's list, but I think being at number 10, when you kind of think about, when we have this conversation now of, yeah, the fact that he hasn't gotten to a national championship yet at Texas with the resources they have is definitely a bit concerning. I think he's a good coach, and I think he's done a really good job out there in Austin, but he still hasn't gotten there, right? They've always come up short, and you know, I'll be interested to see what happens if it's another year of missing the playoff, because that, I think, sparks the conversation a little bit. I don't think it gets him fired at all, but again, I think it would take like a 4-8, 3-9 type of season for that thought to even come. And even then,
0: yeah,
1: he might be safe for 2027.
0: Well, and I guess you make the argument that when you're at Texas with what you have at your disposal resource-wise, you're always going to be under a lot of pressure to win. And anytime you don't do that, it's going to be under scrutiny. So, again, I think his job's safe, but I think it is interesting that he is at least in a hot seat conversation to a degree because of what the expectations of Texas always are.
1: Yeah, so we'll see what happens with him.
0: Hour number two on the way, 93 days until kickoff. What are we looking at for the number 93? We'll discuss that coming up next as the Extra Point rolls along here on the game.
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0: All right, welcome back in. It is the Going to Trust Hour presented by Krantz Cooling, Heating, and Plumbing. Diehard Jack Veltru, Wes Mitchell, hopping in studio with us now, bringing us, I'm sure, an update on Kevin Schnall, right? Because we're all anxiously waiting to hear the latest.
1: Schnall Watch 2026.
2: Day four.
0: Update. Day four.
1: Day four.
0: Day four.
3: You're telling me he's not hired yet?
1: First of all, are these yours?
0: They are my old ones.
1: You have, okay. All
0: yeah,
1: right.
0: So for a little peek behind the curtain here, we've been running short on headphones for a while, and I had my old pair. One of the ears goes in and out, which is why I don't
1: right
0: use
1: now,
0: the pair
1: yeah,
0: anymore. So I was like, you know what? If worse comes to worse and somebody needs them, they're there. So I wouldn't recommend using them if you don't have to, but when we, especially when we have guests and we need an extra pair, I leave them in there just for that.
1: So these are not the Matrick Belton Trick Williams ones.
0: The ones I'm wearing are the Matrick Belton Trick Williams specials. We should have got them to autograph them.
1: Yeah, I got you. I got you. But yeah, man, what a you know what show on the socials yesterday for Schnall Watch 2026.
0: Yeah. Well, according to some people out there with radio microphones, the hire was done, the announcement was coming, and we should be having a press conference right now.
1: Yeah, I mean. I do love coaching searches, actually, because it is just always crazy. But, you know, the funny thing is, guys, I don't feel like this has been that dramatic of a search so far. You know what I'm saying? Like,
0: yeah.
1: And I also feel like one thing that is almost always the case with these things, it takes a little bit longer than, you know, your sports media, your fans, your players probably too. It always takes a little bit longer than anybody wishes it would.
0: Of course.
1: Because whether it is Schnall or whether it is someone else, because I do think we've still all gotten just slightly ahead of ourselves on this thing. And, you know, I'll go back to what DC, Clowney, first said. And, you know, we were told something very, very, very similar on Gamecock Central and was told it last night as well. So I always think timeline at this point starts to matter too. It's not just what were you told, it was when were you told it, because hey, a hire hasn't been made at 11 a.m. it might be a different thing than a hire has not been made at 5 p.m. you know, because at some point somebody is going to be hired. Maybe that's obvious, but I think just in terms of tracking information, it matters.
0: Yeah.
1: And you know, so as of yesterday evening, absolutely no hire had been made. And South Carolina is still involved with multiple coaches.
0: Right.
1: So, you know, I think it makes all the sense in the world for Schnall to be somebody everybody's focused on. But, like, all the social media stuff yesterday just saying, you know, hey, this guy has been hired or it's imminent or anything like that, just – completely incorrect.
0: Yeah.
1: And frankly, even if he ends up being the hire, that doesn't mean that reporting was correct.
0: Yeah.
1: You know? So, that's where I am. We'll see what today brings. Hopefully we get a little bit of movement, but I think we're all just getting a little bit ahead of ourselves. But if you really think about it, this is, whether Schnall or anyone else, this is a multi-million dollar deal. You know what I'm saying?
0: Right.
1: So all these contracts have all these little intricacies as well. So let's say I'm hiring a sitting coach from another school. There are buyouts to be negotiated. There are what is your assistant coaching staff going to have in terms of the pool of money that you as a head coach are going to be able to use to hire your staff. There's an NIL rev share budget to be negotiated. There are incentives to be negotiated. And then even after all that has been sort of maybe verbally agreed to, I got to imagine there's a lawyer giving a final look through and a red line, they call it, on every aspect of these contracts. So I think like even if a verbal agreement gets put in place at some point, which it will, there's still a lagging point of like time before everything becomes officially official. And sometimes those things, I mean, it's kind of like, it's like when you buy a house. Sometimes the final part of the process just goes smooth and nobody has any issues. Other times, something pops up. Hey, this garage door isn't broken and you didn't tell me about it.
0: Yeah.
1: So, now we're back at the negotiating table. So, I think it always takes a little bit longer. That doesn't mean anything's gone wrong. That doesn't mean it's a dramatic search. But, you know, I think that little tidbit about South Carolina still, you know, involved with multiple coaches here, I don't gloss that over. You know what I'm saying? Like, yeah. I think there's just an assumption that it is going to be Snall. But nobody was saying South Carolina was hiring Paul Menieri until they were hiring Paul Menieri. So coaching searches always inevitably have a sense of, even if you gather as much information as you can, you never can gather all the information. So,
3: and it doesn't help that you've got all these random Twitter accounts posting that Kevin Schnall is hired and whatnot, and then it spreads misinformation. Like I had an old high school buddy that is a Gamecock fan that, you know, posted that they're all excited that Schnall's being hired and whatnot, and I had to DM him on Instagram, like, hey man, they haven't hired anyone yet. And he's like, oh man, I didn't realize that. So it's like, you know, there's so much misinformation that's being put out there that it's like, there's only like a certain amount of people that, like, if it comes from like us or like a Kendall Rogers or somebody like that, then that's when you know, like, this thing is legit. But, you know, that's the unfortunate part about it, is that you get everyone's hopes up, and then if something happens and it's like, it's not him, it's like, well, what the heck, man?
1: Yeah, and I think also a lot of times there will be semantics involved with this too, and it's like, well, it's not a done deal, it's not official until the BOT approves it, which it's true, but we're not even at least as of last night, we're not even at that point of it yet. Like, there will be a point where you could literally be like, well, it's not official, but a coach will have maybe agreed to terms.
2: Yeah.
1: You know what I'm saying? And so then you agree to terms, and then once the BOT approves and everything's signed, then it is quote-unquote official. So I think sometimes people assume we're already in that stage of, oh, yeah. Well, yeah, it's not official, but they've all agreed. You know, as of last night, we're not even at that stage yet either, which is that's really the big stage right there. That's the big movement.
2: Right. And by the time the email goes out to everyone about a Board of Trustees meeting, you know, the next day or whatever, all of you guys will have already basically reported, like, hey, this is happening, it's wrapping up, just waiting for final approvals. But when Gamecock Central, the Big Spur, all those sites are saying, yeah, this is definitely going to happen, that's when it becomes real. And Jack's right. You do have to be careful, because there are a lot of people that are trying to just get ahead of it and say, hey, you know, I said they were going to hire Schnall, and it ended up happening. That could have been, you know, 4 days earlier, whatever it may be. So anytime I come across those things, and not that those things don't end up being true sometimes, because there are some of those faceless, you know, accounts and things out there that do get things right. But as the rule of thumb is, always wait for reputable sites to report on it, saying, hey, here's what's happening, before you know, run with it or talk about it or share it or whatever it may be. Because, and especially in a situation like this, where there hasn't been a whole lot of information that has gotten leaked out so far, just be careful of what you read.
1: Yeah, and I think there's a difference between, man, if you don't have to answer to people on some of this stuff, yeah, of course. I mean, if everybody in this building has heard, hey, Kevin Snow might be hired. So, like, what you do with that information, you know, obviously is up to you. But if, you know, if you don't have to have the wrath of somebody calling you, you know, at a university or within an athletic department and being like, what are you doing? Then that's where I'd kind of draw the line of who I believe. But I think I even go back to the Kendall Briles, Stan Drayton, and Randy Clements hires. You know, there was a lot of different stuff floating around. And even that one, frankly, there was some national media reporting saying it was done when that wasn't done either, you know?
3: Yeah, I remember
1: so,
3: that.
1: You know, and you can refer to Beamer's comments in the opening press conference talking about those guys. And so, yeah, it's a different world, man. And I do think it does, not that anybody cares about this, frankly, listening, so I'll keep it short, but the media gets a bad rep when it's not a lot of us, like, reporting this stuff. You know what I'm saying? Like, we get lumped in with, oh, well, the media said this. Well, I don't even know what the media is. Like, That's not one entity.
3: Yeah.
1: You know what I'm saying? It's a lot of different people. So anyway, I know people listen don't care about that. The important thing is, important thing to know is, like, you know, as of last night, and certainly unless something has changed entirely quickly this morning, you know, this thing is still very much in process, and we will see where it goes. But, you know, I know people are anxious. I know they're excited. That's the thing. Like, people care. You want them to care.
2: Sure.
1: I would just be careful about what you believe out there. And, you know, but everybody knows who the people, like, most of the people doing local media, most of the websites doing local media, have been here a while. They're established. If any of those folks, like, I won't even just be like, well, it's not true till we say it. That's not what I'm saying. If any of the local media, like, we've got a lot of great local media reporters here in Columbia. If any of them say it's true or it's happening, then yeah, I believe that 100%. If Kendall Rogers, who I think probably has the best shot from a national standpoint, mm-hmm. to break it, frankly, I wouldn't be shocked if he breaks it. You know, if that happens, or if one of the Baseball America guys says it. I think the Baseball America guy broke the Maneri story.
2: Yeah, it was Teddy Cahill.
3: Yeah, when he was there. You got Jacob Rudner, who's the guy there now. And the other thing to think
1: about. You think he's got a shot to break it? Or I don't follow Baseball America world.
3: Yeah, he does a great job. I've met him a few times. He does a great job over there. I don't know. We'll see. I would probably agree. Like, if it's going to be a national guy, it's probably Kendall Rogers. Feels like that's right up his alley to break that sort of thing. I will say, though, and I understand it. I think there's some people, media out there, that just want to be the first to break the story. And that's cool. But I think it's way, way, way, way more important, whether you're first or not, just to get it right. I think that's the main thing. Like, I'd rather be, I think with us, I think I could speak for us here at Central. Like, we'd rather get it right. Then, like, of course you want to be first, but you want to get it right more than anything.
1: But yeah. I don't know if I would put any of our local, like, I'm not going to throw anybody here in Columbia under the bus.
3: No, I don't think it is anyone local here.
1: Yeah.
3: Like, no. I think everyone here does a very good job.
1: I think everybody here is kind of on the same page on that. And a lot of times, to kind of pull back the curtain a little bit, like, now with a hire like this, sometimes you do have, like, Baseball America guy last year, you do have a thing where people just get caught flat-footed. A lot of times, you know, like when Maneri got let go, multiple local media, like, everybody is working it because they've heard it.
2: Yeah.
1: And you're just trying to get to the threshold of being able to report it, you know, and then everybody kind of puts it out within a few minutes, frankly. Yeah. And it, like, everybody was quote on it. Now with a hire, if it is Snall, everybody has been laser focused on him. If we were to get a surprise this time, then yes, I could easily see somebody outside just catching it would be probably from an agent giving the information to someone on a national level and then them. Yeah. Running it from there. So I don't know if people care about how this works, but I always thought it was kind of fascinating of exactly how the background stuff works.
2: There's your lesson in journalism ethics for the day. Speaking of national reporters, by the way, we'll talk with Jake McKeever from College Baseball Central coming up on the other side. Get his thoughts on this coaching search as well as the Supers coming up this weekend. It is the Garnet Trust Hour presented by Krantz Cooling, Heating, and Plumbing on your Thursday here on The Game.
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1: Welcome back in. It is the Garnet Trust Hour presented by Krantz Cooling, Heating, and Plumbing. Tyler Head, Jack Veltri, Wes Mitchell along with you here on your Thursday on the game, talking a lot of baseball. And we'll do that now with our guy, Jake McKeever from College Baseball Central, joining us on the AAA Heating and Air phone lines. Jake, appreciate your time, man. How are we doing today?
2: Jack, thanks for having me. It's really, really exciting. We're on the precipice of the Super Regionals. It's coaching season. It's portal season. You know, it's a great time to be following college baseball.
1: Well, we'll get into those Supers coming up in a moment. Of course, our focus here lately has been South Carolina and where they're going to go with their next head coaching hire. Obviously, a lot of smoke towards Kevin Schnall, but nothing's been done officially as of yet. Your thoughts from an outsider's perspective on what's gone down here, not only with his coaching search, but the Mineri era, how that fell apart, and where Carolina baseball is currently?
2: Well, first things first, I know that there were a few rumors out there that Kevin Schnall had been signed. As of right this moment, that is completely untrue. I would say if you're a South Carolina fan or even the administration, that you have to feel really good about landing Kevin Schnall. I'd probably put it at like a 70 or 80% of landing him, but nothing is official yet. Two things to point out is, you know, Kevin Schnall went to Coastal Carolina and he's been there for 21 years. So it's probably going to take a really enticing offer to get him to leave Coastal Carolina. And I think that that's what kind of the big holdup is. I know Steve Saban's name has also been mentioned with the coaching search. If I'm him after, you know, the scene that we just witnessed with the regionals, how much they've kind of dominated recruiting the last 2 years, I think that that's a really, really tough spot for him to leave in. Because, I mean, they really do seem bought into him. It's fantastic facilities. But, I mean, South Carolina is one of the premier jobs in the SEC. Like, there's probably only a half a dozen teams. And it kind of reminds me a little bit of USC's coaching search last year with Grand Canyon, where you get all the pedigree and winning that's associated with South Carolina baseball without all the expectations and all of the hate, if you will. Like, I think the fan base and the administration understands that Mineri kind of ran this program into the ground, and it's going to take a few years for it to build back up into the superpower that it was under Ray Tanner. So you get all the elite recruiting and money that comes with a top-tier SEC job without the expectations of immediate success. So I think that that's, from some of the coaches that I've talked to, is it's a very, very enticing job. So I'm really excited to kind of see where they go with it because, you know, James Ramsey got a big, big extension because of South Carolina. And I think that just shows how serious South Carolina is in getting back to those Ray Tanner days.
3: Hey, Jake, it's Jack. Thanks for joining us, man. Kind of going along the lines of Schnall here, I'll just ask pretty simply. I mean, just what, from what you've seen, what sticks out most about him and why is he so enticing for this South Carolina job in your opinion?
2: First things first, I mean, he's a proven winner. I mean, to go to Omaha in your first season is really just outrageous. Like, we saw what Josh Elander did at Tennessee's first season, Michael Early in 2025. I mean, it's really, really challenging to be a head coach. And furthermore, they did a really good job kind of stifling teams that wanted to get players, like Dean Mihos. Cam Flukey was a first rounder that probably would have got low six figures if he enters the portal. And that shows you the program that Kevin Schnall has kind of built at Coastal Carolina, that people like Cam Flukey aren't willing to chase millions of dollars, that they come back and trust the system that he's built at Coastal Carolina. And then furthermore, I mean, the Sun Belt's a really competitive conference. And the past few years, Coastal has dominated it. So it's kind of enticing that Coastal's not really considered a mid-major anymore. It's in the region of the Carolinas, so Schnall has probably a ton of personal connections there with these high school coaches and then just all the money that comes behind it. I think that that's really what's enticing about Kevin Schnall is it's, you know, a proven formula of winning.
4: Let's talk a little bit about the tournament this past regional weekend, maybe one of the most entertaining that I can remember in recent memory. But what about you, man? What stood out this weekend? Where would you put this one in terms of just – high drama entertainment level since you've been following the game?
2: I mean, this one has to probably rank at the top near regionals. I mean, you mentioned all of the drama that kind of instilled. We had four teams go 2-0, get bounced from their regionals. And for reference, ESPN ran a graphic Friday when I was watching the Kentucky game that said 92% of all teams that win the first two games of their regionals advance, and it's 75%. All the upsets, I mean, Oklahoma was a team that was really kind of sliding down the stretch in SEC play. I mean, I remember at the beginning of May, we were talking about, hey, you know, if a few things break Oklahoma's way, they can probably be a host. They end up falling, being a three seed in a really, really tough Georgia Tech regional. And Dayton Taulke also had the big home run, but Dayton Taulke hasn't been an everyday guy for Oklahoma. Like, I remember in the LSU series, he was coming off the bench. He was the ultimate teammate. And it was really great to kind of see somebody that's battled, you know, JUCO Bandit, get the big hit. And then on the West Coast, I was out at the UCLA regional, and UCLA has been the wire-to-wire number one, and there's a legitimate argument that they probably should have gone 0-2. I know that it took back-to-back home runs and then a walk-off with a five-man infield to beat Virginia Tech. And then St. Mary's, you know, with a really, really aggressive plate approach and some great pitching, knocks UCLA off twice. I mean, that's the only team that's beat UCLA in back-to-back games. And they're out of the West Coast Conference, and we're picked fourth in that one. It's just been a fantastic, fantastic Super Regionals. And, you know, I didn't even get into the Little Rock Troy matchup that we have coming up. And it almost feels like an afterthought with all the craziness that we've had.
3: Jake McKeever from College Baseball Central joining us. Now, Jake, where are you going to be at this? Are you going to be at one of these Supers this weekend?
2: I'm going to be at the Texas-Oregon Super Regional. And I'm really, really excited because, you know, Texas has these bevy of arms that they can roll out. I mean, Dylan DeLantis was the SEC Freshman of the Year last year, probably had a legitimate argument to be the SEC Pitcher of the Year, and he faces an Oregon lineup that has five guys that rank over 6'2", so absolutely big boppers. They have a bad taste in their mouth when they came down to Texas in 2024, and it's a lot of those same guys. Like Maddox Maloney was a freshman that year. He's coming back. So, you know, that Oregon team in 2024 ran out of gas with the pitching, and they had some injuries. It's going to be an absolute dogfight between Texas and Oregon this weekend.
1: The last couple minutes here, with the top two seeds of UCLA and Georgia Tech getting bounced this past weekend, you know, your threes and so on are still alive with Georgia, Auburn, North Carolina, and Texas. And kind of what order going forward do you kind of look at in terms of favorites to win the whole thing now?
2: I would say Texas is probably the favorite, because if Mississippi State beats Georgia, which again, it's very, very hard to beat a talented team five times, and that's what Georgia's going to have to do against Mississippi State after they swept them at home. Texas has a series win over Mississippi State. They have a series win over Alabama. They have a series win Oklahoma, should Oklahoma kind of push through that bracket. So that's three of the four teams that they have winning records against. And then outside of that, Auburn, if they can dispatch Ole Miss, which again is easier said than done. These are two former SEC West rivals that actually didn't even get to play this year. So it's kind of fitting that they're playing in the Super Regionals. It really kind of does set up for that side of the bracket, because you're going to get either Pauley, West Virginia, Troy, Little Rock in that 1-0 game, should they get past North Carolina, USC. So those would be kind of my two favorites right now, would be Auburn, should they push through, and then Texas.
4: Hey, Jake, let's dive into this Chapel Hill regional real quick. How do you see that one going? And what has Forbes done there just to be so consistent with making the tournament every single year and just consistently having such good, solid teams?
2: I would say first and foremost, it's the culture that's built at North Carolina that really kind of stands out to me. I mean, you have a guy like Carter French that's putting off a medical career to go and be a walk-on at college baseball. I think that's one of the best stories. But for me, I think the big key to this series is going to be which offense kind of shows up. Because as we saw with USC, like, they have a chance to shut down really, really talented lineups. I mean, they really took it to an A&M team that was probably the class of the SEC. Michael Early mentioned that a lot of these pitchers kind of pitch downhill and pitch off of their secondary pitches. So it's going to be really, really tough for North Carolina. But the flip side of that is, you know, DeCaro's going to keep them in the game with the pitching staff. So I'm really, really excited just because I'm not really sure how many runs are going to be scored that series. But you can tell that every single, like, moment of that game is going to be magnified. Like, the errors are going to be mean more. The bunts, you know, the two-strike hitting, I think, is going to mean more just because of how much of a premium runs are going to be in that series.
1: Jake, good stuff, man. We appreciate it. And here's hoping that the Supers this weekend are as exciting as regionals were.
2: Yeah, thanks for having me. You know, we'll be back in Omaha next week, so hopefully we see some Carolina teams out there.
1: Absolutely. Looking forward to it. Jake McKeever there of College Baseball Central. And again, Super Regionals get rolling tomorrow all around the country. We'll continue on with the Garnet Trust Hour presented by Krantz Cooling, Heating, and Plumbing. 93 days until kickoff. We'll talk about the number 93 coming up next on your Thursday here on The Game.
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6: 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And when things don't go well, it's time to look back on the days when things were well. 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
7: The Gamecocks are making history in Cleveland. 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Game over. Gamecocks are in the Final Four.
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0: Okay.
1: Is it Julian?
0: It is Julian Walker.
1: Okay. All right. Sweet.
0: Nick Barrett moves on and hands the 93 to Julian Walker, coming in, obviously, very highly touted out of Dutch Fork High School. And, of course, as we talked about throughout all of spring practice, there was little information that got out. You guys got to see a little bit in your media availabilities, but we didn't learn a ton. But one thing we did hear a lot about was some guys like Julian Walker, like Noah Clark, like Jazavian Currents being like head turners early on. Of course, Walker's recruitment was very high profile. His flip from Michigan to South Carolina at the last minute was obviously something huge that we talked about when it happened last year in December. And he's coming in with some pretty high expectations career-wise. We don't know quite what he's going to do in year number one. And it's interesting because he comes in to what's a very talented edge room where getting playing time is going to be hard.
1: Yeah, I mean, I think if you look, though, past Dylan, I think there's playing time to be had, man. I mean, the thing that stands out to me there, too, from the edge room that I think we don't need to gloss over is the emergence of Anthony Addison. And so Anthony was a guy, even I'll go back to last, I think this was preseason, not spring, it was spring during the scrimmages. Anthony Addison's name started popping up a little bit, and it was kind of like he's probably not physically ready, and he's always going to be, frankly, a little bit undersized from like your prototypical edge guy. But you always hear people talk about this guy has a high motor, and he's one of those edge guys that can go out there and just does not quit. And there's something to be said for that. He does have a good first step as well. We were told by multiple people, like, this is the type of player who they're in the middle of practice number nine. They've been out there for 2 hours, and a running back breaks off a run 30 yards downfield, and you look up, and there's a defensive end chasing him down trying to save a touchdown, and it's Anthony Addison trying to make the tackle. So I do think that Addison doing what he's done has maybe just increased the depth there a little bit, but you know, you got Caleb Herring coming in, obviously. You bring back Dylan. Other than that, I mean, I think there's plenty of room there for Julian to be in that two deep. You know, especially the fact that Dezu left and that he left at the last minute really kind of hurt your experience depth in that room. And it really put South Carolina in a spot where it was hard to just replace Dez at the very end of the portal process because, for the most part, you had already kind of assumed you were going to have him. He'd already re-signed with South Carolina. So, you know, that's a spot where I think there's definitely room for a young guy to help. And Julian, the thing I like about him, there is some ability to set the edge, to play the run, to use that great length that he has. A lot of times these freshman high school guys come in, they're just kind of pure pass rushers, and you have to develop all that other part of their game. And Julian is a little bit more of just a balanced player already.
0: I'm looking at the size comparisons here. He might be the tallest one in that room. He's listed at 6'6", right?
1: Yeah, and 6'6" is probably... That might be one of the few times where that number is...
0: not generous enough?
1: Yes. Yeah, it's a great way to put it.
0: Yeah, because
1: he might... Dude, is he not the biggest... not just tallest, like, is he not the biggest edge defensive end on the roster?
0: Yeah, based on what I'm seeing here at 6'6", 255, that might be the case. So he does have a size advantage over pretty much everybody else in that room. And I go back, I was reading some stuff yesterday. I think this is one of Chris's articles, but y'all had Charles Power, you know, give his thoughts on Julian Walker, of course, the master when it comes to assessing these guys coming out of high school. And he said he didn't think he'd be shocked if he saw Julian Walker get in this rotation based on that size, athletic ability, and what he saw out of him when he was at Dutch Fork.
1: Yeah, and I think Charles was making that prediction before spring even started, and then he goes out there, Julian does, and just has a phenomenal spring and turns a lot of heads. So, yeah, man, I mean, it's always going to be a process for a freshman, no matter how good they are. There's going to be some kind of learning moments, but I think just the pure length that he has, and one other thing Charles always looks at, how well

0: do you finish off your high school career? Because a lot of these guys, man, as early as they're being offered and as early as they're popping up on the recruiting websites, a lot of these guys, man, like, oh, this great athlete looks the part. Let's make him a four-star. And if you're a four-star as a rising junior, but you never really get any better, a lot of those guys have a really tough time making the quick transition to the next level. If you just keep getting better, keep getting better, keep coming on as you become an older player, then typically you have momentum going into the college game. And so I think you look at what Julian did. I mean, I think he had like as many sacks in the playoffs alone as a senior as he did his entire junior year, maybe, or something like that. And then Currents was probably the best player in the state of South Carolina his senior year. I look at another guy, Cassie Barnes, had a great finish to his high school career. And, you know, Noah Clark was the one, frankly, that was just a little bit out of nowhere that Noah was that ready to compete and to make an impact potentially. So, but for the most part, those guys that have that momentum are able to carry it over into the spring. And I think you're seeing that with all those guys we just mentioned.
1: A lot of reasons to be excited about. A lot of these freshmen coming in, including Julian Walker, as we are 93 days away from the season getting started against Kent State. We'll come back, wrap up the hour, talk some pro headlines, including what happened last night in Game 1 of the NBA Finals as the Garnet Trust Hour, presented by Krantz Cooling, Heating, and Plumbing, rolls along on your Thursday on The Game.
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4: San Antonio Spurs want to get back in the NBA Finals, win Game 2, knotted up at a game apiece, heading to Madison Square Garden. Victor Wembanyama needs to start playing like the 7'5" monster that he is and stop pretending to be Steph Curry.

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1: On the drive, spins underneath, puts it up, puts it in. Jalen Brunson does it again.
2: Welcome back in. 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Tyler Head, Wes Mitchell. I think Jack took an important phone call. Maybe he's talking to Kevin Schnall. I don't know, but we'll let him do his work and see if he pops in before the end of the show. But that was the call last night. Jalen Brunson with a shot there that was among the 13 points that he scored in the fourth quarter, helping the Knicks pick up the series victor, a first win of the NBA Finals, 105-95 over the San Antonio Spurs. Do you know the last time, by the way, the Knicks lost a game?
3: I have no idea.
2: Night one of the NFL draft, April 23rd. It's been almost a month and a half.
3: 12 Seriously?
2: 12-game winning streak now.
3: That's insane.
2: Yeah, that is.
3: Dude, did you see the feel-good story of the kid who got Knicks tickets for game five, and but of course game five didn't get played, and so he didn't get to use them in the conference championship. And he got a message from Carmelo Anthony with tickets to the finals.
2: Oh, that's cool.
3: To replace his tickets he didn't get to use.
2: Yeah, that's neat.
3: Pretty awesome.
2: Yeah, that's cool. I didn't hear about that, but that's pretty neat that they honor that. Yeah, it's the risk you run when you buy, you know, tickets for games 5, 6, or 7 if you don't know if they're going to happen or not. And with the way things have been going, Jack, the Knicks, who I just mentioned to Wes, haven't lost a game since night one of the NFL draft, got off to a good start. I don't think they're going to sweep the Spurs. That's asking a lot, but certainly stealing a game on the road is huge.
4: Guys, they haven't lost a game since Karl-Anthony Towns appeared in Devil Wears Prada 2. That was May 1st.
3: That was the most Jack sentence ever.
4: We're talking about a month ago since the Knicks lost.
2: We talked about it the other week that these New York teams have their weird things, like the Mets with the Grimace thing a couple years ago. Maybe Cat being in the Devil Wears Prada 2 was what they needed to go on this run.
4: Yeah, exactly. But no, seriously, I mean, that game last night, Knicks played really well down the stretch there. Went on an 11-0 run to end that game. How about Jalen Brunson, man? The play that sticks out to me from last night was the missed shot. He tips the ball in the air on the rebound, gets it to OG Anunoby, and then OG kicks it back out to Jalen in the corner, who hits the go-ahead three that puts the Knicks ahead for good. I mean, just talk about the effort on that play. I mean, the smallest guy on the Knicks getting the most important rebound of the game when you got guys like Wemby and, you know, the big men that they have out there in San Antonio. So yeah, I mean, that was massive to steal game one, let alone on the road. And, I mean, the Knicks, they'll be heading home happy, I think, either way, because, I mean, they will at least be heading home with the split. But we'll see what happens in game two on Friday.
2: And for Wembanyama on the other side of things, his second worst field goal percentage of the postseason so far. The only worst one was that being game number 5 against OKC, which they lost, where he was 26%, forcing the outside a lot, took 9 three-pointers last night, only making 2 of them, didn't play his type of game, and that's exactly what the Knicks need to do in this series to hold him at bay to be able to win.
4: Yeah, so, I mean, real good game for the Knicks last night. Looked like, did you see there was the watch party out at MSG?
2: I did. Apparently, the New York police weren't going to let it happen, and then they allowed it to happen. So it created a pretty cool visual, which I always loved that with championships, like the away team's fans watching at some specific place, whether it be in the arena or outside of it, and their reactions when those kind of things happen. That's pretty cool.
4: Yeah.
3: So I think we should normalize that. Like, I think that could be more of a thing.
2: Yeah.
3: Or, you know, other than Jack here, nobody goes to the movies anymore. So I think that would actually be a great way to generate revenue for movie theaters if you had a huge away game.
4: If you
3: watched games at the movie theater. You don't think that would be a fun experience?
4: I don't know. I was at Backrooms last night, a small budget A24 movie that came out recently. That is outdrawing Star Wars, by the way.
2: Was it not good?
4: No, it was good. Okay. It was just, again, my review's up on Twitter. It is so listen to this explanation for how, because the movie's so tough to describe, but they mentioned this one quote over and
3: I'm
4: over
3: so
4: again.
3: I'm so sorry, y'all.
4: It is. You just opened up a can of worms.
2: Somebody
4: replied to me on Twitter last night saying, and this is a direct quote from the movie, I think describing the movie is like explaining a dog to someone who's never seen a dog before, then asking them to draw it. That's basically the way the movie went last night. It's good, but it's kind of just like, I could not explain it to you because it's so tough.
2: So had you read like the creepypastas and stuff about it in the past, like where you knew the lore going in?
4: Not really. I hadn't even seen a trailer. I was just going in blind. I heard it when I saw it outdrawed Star Wars last week and Star Wars' second weekend at the box office. I was like, I'm going to see this movie. Freaking Obsession, a movie made by a YouTuber apparently for like less than $1 million is the highest grossing movie at the box office so far right now. It's just, it's crazy. So that said, people are going to the movie theater. I mean, that was
3: the point of that.
4: It was a good crowd last night. Now, do I think that's a good idea?
3: That would be fun to go watch a game.
4: I actually
2: don't
4: think
2: they did that for the Super Bowl.
4: I think they did that for the national championship in football, if I'm not mistaken, earlier this year.
3: Yeah, I think you're right. I just think it would be something that would be, especially if you had a local movie theater near a campus,
2: sure,
3: and you just said, hey, for all the away games, we're going to show the game, you know, serve alcohol, make it a party, you know, surround sound, like make, you know, big screen is bigger than you could ever have at your house, obviously.
2: Yeah.
3: I mean, I think that would do well.
4: Oh, yeah, absolutely. Yeah. I think if you do it specifically in, like, New York and San Antonio at the movie theaters there, I don't know what their Regal or AMC situation's looking like out there, but I think something like that could definitely be pretty cool. Put on that huge screen out there. That sounds better to me than, I think they had a watch party right outside of MSG2 with like one of those, you know, projectors out there or whatever, and everyone's just standing scrunched together in like a little gated area. I think going to sit in a movie theater would be so cool to watch that.
2: Anytime we bring up movies, it gets Jack going.
4: Oh, yeah, man. Oh,
2: so
4: yeah.
2: You just kind of went into back rooms with a blanket we ball mentality. No trailer.
4: No
2: backstory. And you're like, hey, it must be good if this many people are watching it.
4: All I saw was that Obsession, Backrooms, and then The Mandalorian and Grogu were the highest grossing movies for last weekend at the box office. And when I saw the numbers for like Obsession and whatnot, I'm like, how in 2026, how is a Star Wars movie being outgrossed by two low-budget movies? It's mind-boggling to me. But that's where we're at right now.
2: As the summer slows down a little bit, we're going to lean more into Jack's film analysis.
4: We did last year.
2: It
4: was fun.
2: I think we're going to do that again this year.
3: Jack, when are you going to start a movie podcast, man?
4: I don't know. Do you want to be the first guest?
3: No, but I would I would support your endeavor.
4: You would?
2: I would, too.
4: Maybe I should.
2: You're
4: maybe
2: passionate
4: I
2: about it.
4: So
3: I'll be a sponsor.
4: Yeah, I'd like that.
2: That'll do it for the Garnet Trust Hour. Coming up next, Gamecock Central Takeover Hour, presented by Firehouse Subs on your Thursday on The Game.

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0: tonight, 11 o'clock on your Thursday morning. Welcome in. It is the Gamecock Central Takeover Hour presented by Firehouse Subs. Tyler Head, Wes Mitchell, Chris Clark along with you here on the game. Chris, you just mentioned Missed Jack's impassioned thoughts on Backrooms. You know Jack is our resident cinephile. We were encouraging him to start a movie podcast, by the way, but he had thoughts. Apparently, he had no knowledge of Backrooms going in and couldn't believe it was outdrawing Star Wars and other high-profile movies that are out there right now. So you missed a pretty good rant by Jack there.
1: Okay. Jack's good for a rant every now and then. Yeah, I don't know anything about Backrooms either. My family did... My family did go and see, I was not able to go, I was working, but they did go and see The Breadwinner yesterday, okay. The Nate Bargatze movie.
0: Starring Jared Curtis, or at least making a cameo.
1: Yeah, Jared Curtis is in it, yes. The girls gave it a 10 out of 10, apparently.
0: Well, if according to Jack, because Karl Anthony Towns was apparently in Devil Wears Prada 2, and that's the catalyst for why the Knicks have done so well since then, is that the catalyst for Vanderbilt going on a playoff run is Jared Curtis appearing in Breadwinners?
1: Sure. Why not? Let's go crazy.
2: I think Vandy's taking a step back this year, man.
1: Oh, put it on. All right. Do we have like a hot take logger?
0: I do have a hot take list. Let me add that one to
1: Wes
0: it.
1: Wes says Vandy's going defeated this year.
2: I think that's a pretty not hot take.
1: Disrespect intended with that?
2: Yes. Okay. I want to go back to the... You know what I miss most about the old days is being able to just... hate on Vandy as our resident. They stink.
1: Let's get back to that.
0: It is kind of funny now, because, and we're going to do this as the course of the offseason goes along, 93 days until kickoff. We'll get to trivia coming up in just a second. But everybody always looks at the schedule, okay, win-win-loss. And for everybody in the SEC, Vanderbilt's always like, well, you're going to beat Vanderbilt, right? Right. Now it's like, oh, maybe not.
1: We may lose to Vanderbilt.
0: We may lose to Vanderbilt.
1: That would be bad. Yeah.
0: Which... that happened last year, obviously. So yeah, they're not the who is the new like punching
1: doormat?
0: Bag? Yeah, who's the doormat now?
2: I don't know, man.
1: I mean, it's probably Mississippi State, but even Mississippi.
2: But they gave everybody games last year.
1: Well, that's the thing, and there would be like Clemson fans listening, or you know, Ford, Georgia, whoever. Tyler's Georgia Bulldogs.
2: Nice.
1: There's your reference for the day. Listening, who about, well, it's South Carolina, obviously. Well, South Carolina was, they went 4-8. They were a tough out, yeah. Right? For most of those teams. Like, they had multiple games they were leading in the fourth quarter. And yes, they went 4-8. But same thing. I mean, you're right. West Mississippi State, it's not like they're out there just getting trounced every week. Like, they're putting up yards, they're scoring points. Like, they're scrappy. They were tough even last year. So, there's not like one program you could just say, all right, they're absolutely horrible. No threat at all.
0: Maybe Arkansas. Which again, like Arkansas, Kentucky, they're all resetting now, right? Because they get new head coaches and they have a new era upon them. So who knows what that means. Maybe one of them is the next Indiana for all we know. But yeah, the Vanderbilt as the long-held punching bag of the SEC, at least for the time being, no longer the case.
2: See, I think that was the beauty of Vandy. They were just consistently there for you. Like, you know, these other teams, even if you're not like a Georgia or whoever, like top of the conference, Alabama, like these other teams will cycle up or down. And, you know, Vandy was just always sort of always down. So, and even when they had like a, you know, they had like a good year under James Franklin, everybody would be like, oh, that's cute. You know what I'm saying? It was no danger. I feel like now it's like, dude, Vandy will get you.
1: Yeah.
2: So anyway. Hey, Tyler.
0: Yeah.
2: Let me go ahead and answer your trivia question.
0: Okay. All right. See if you can do it again.
2: Orrick Jones.
1: Dude, you've got to be kidding me. So here was my plan. My plan was to come in before your trivia question, Tyler.
0: All right.
1: And just say, Wes, name a random 93. And I knew you would say you're Orrick Jones.
0: So is that what you think the question was, Wes?
2: I think that's what the answer to the question is.
0: Okay, then what would my question have been for that to be the answer?
2: This 6'8" monster of a defensive lineman wore number 93 on Steve Spurrier's final football team.
1: Mm-hmm.
2: That's all I got.
0: Okay. You know what? That sounds like a question I would ask. That's pretty fair. It's not the trivia question of the day, though. But good try. You're thinking along the right lines.
2: Okay, so did I get the answer right?
0: No, you didn't.
2: Okay,
0: that's not the trivia question.
2: Well, I'm not talking about the question. I'm talking about the answer.
0: Yeah, you didn't get the answer right.
2: Okay.
0: So it is not related
1: to him.
0: You're
1: trying to do the A.J. Turner again?
0: Yeah.
1: Yes. Dory Jones.
0: You know what? In fact, every day, Wes, I want you to try and guess the answer.
2: This is a thing now.
0: You're okay. Going to try and guess the answer every single day before I ask the question. We'll see how many of those you can get right. Today's question is actually about Nick Barrett. So we talked a little bit earlier. You went from Nick Barrett at 93 to now Julian Walker. And you guys wanted an easier question.
2: No Googling, Chris.
0: No Googling.
1: Not Googling, I'm texting.
0: I'm giving you a bit of a layup here.
1: I'm going to ask who I'm texting the question.
0: Tell me who Nick Barrett recorded his first sack against and what season.
2: How is that a layup, bro? If you were texting Kevin Miller, he could tell you.
1: Yes. Yes. The other day, Kevin texted on one that we missed, and he got, like, I don't remember which one it was, actually, but it was two answers, and he got both of them. Luckily, I didn't look at my phone, or I might have cheated during it.
0: Or at least tell me, you don't have to tell me the year. Tell me the team.
2: Well, the year would be 2021.
0: For his first career sack?
1: Got his first career sack. I'll put out my guess. I'm not confident.
0: I'm going off of what I can find in registered stats here.
2: When was Nick Barrett's first career sack?
0: First career sack.
2: I thought you also said it was his first season.
0: No, first career sack.
1: Mm-mm. What? First career sack.
2: So it wasn't 2021.
0: It was not 2021.
1: I'm going to throw out my guess, and I'm not.
2: How is that a layup?
1: It's not a layup at all.
0: Well, I'm just going off somebody that was just here. I thought this was an easier question.
1: Yeah, but if you have to go back, like, he was here for 10 years. Just kidding. He was here for 5. So. I'll throw out my guess. It's probably not right. I'm actually going to go this past season, 2025, Bama. That's my guess.
0: You are correct in the season, not the team.
1: Dadgummit.
0: Vanderbilt. His first career sack was against Vanderbilt this past year.
1: So you had already logged Wes's answer?
2: Yeah, I didn't even get to guess the team.
0: Ah, that's my bad. I apologize.
2: Okay, all right.
0: But yes.
1: Well, but did you say... He said 2021. He might have gotten the immediate X.
2: Okay. All right.
1: So okay. Disappointed.
0: All right. I'm
2: good.
0: Here's your,
2: go ahead.
0: Here's your redemption opportunity. He had one other sack last year. Who was that against?
2: Texas A&M.
0: No.
1: Was it against Bama?
0: It was not.
1: God, are you serious? Huh.
0: Two career sacks, both last year.
2: Okay. Who was it?
0: Kentucky.
2: Dude, I'm telling you, I remember... Nick wreaking havoc against Texas A&M.
1: He wreaked havoc against Bama.
2: And Texas A&M.
1: And so I thought...
0: There were tackles for losses.
1: Sure. Okay, that's what...
0: I'm just going off of what are recorded stats for sacks.
1: Okay.
0: And there's only
2: going off Steve Fink's official record.
0: Both for Carolina, for Gamecocks Online and ESPN, he only has two registered sacks.
2: Wow, okay.
0: Both last year. Which did surprise me a little bit. I figured... And I know he obviously redshirted the year before, but when you've rotated in for multiple years, I figured there'd be more. So it did surprise me there was only two.
1: So we botched the layup. That was not a layup, by the way. That was a corner three.
0: Okay.
2: I was thinking of he had the scoop and score against A&M is why A&M popped in my mind.
1: Okay. Tyler, please make the next question easy. Because if I'm not mistaken, we're 1.5 out of 6. I want to say
0: 1.5 out of 6 so far.
2: Actually, make it easier, but don't be like, "Hey guys, this is an easy question."
0: Okay, all right.
2: Then if we look even.
1: Tell us it's hard.
2: Even more dumb.
0: Give me an area for 92. I should be looking at.
2: No, we're not doing this.
0: Nope. No,
1: it's on you.
0: Okay,
1: I feel like that's cheating, but
0: okay. I'm trying to cater to something you would be more likely to answer correctly.
2: We'll just have to see tomorrow.
0: Mm-hmm. Okay. Well, as of now,
2: Wes
0: still holds the half-point advantage, 1-1/2.
2: All right, moving on.
0: You guys got 1.5 out of 6 so far. So,
2: moving on.
0: 93 days away from kickoff with South Carolina and Kent State coming up on Saturday, September 5th. We'll get into the conversation around the baseball coaching search. Rewind a little bit to something Kevin Schnall said a couple of months ago and what might be going on the coast right now as these negotiations are happening between Kevin Schnall and South Carolina. We'll discuss that coming up next. It is the Gamecock Central Takeover Hour presented by Firehouse Subs on your Thursday here on The Game.
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0: Welcome back in. It is the Gamecock Central Takeover Hour presented by Firehouse Subs. Tyler West, Chris with you on your Thursday, or we should probably call it Schnall Watch Day number 4 here on the game, as we're waiting to see where South Carolina goes with hiring their next head baseball coach. Of course, the talk has been about Schnall all week long, with Coastal being eliminated this past weekend by Florida State out in the Tallahassee Regional, but nothing has become official as of yet. But I want to rewind a little bit, because I do think it's interesting, or it's important to look at the things from the Coastal perspective as well, in terms of what's happening right now if Schnall is that top candidate that South Carolina is trying to get. Of course, Maneri was let go midway through the month of March, and a couple weeks later, right around April 1st, Kevin Schnall, in a weekly media availability, was asked then about the South Carolina job opening, and here is what Kevin Schnall said back in April.
16: Yeah, I mean, it's amazing. We're in week 11, and you know, we're already talking about jobs. What a world we're in. The only thing I can speak all with certainty is our focus right now is extremely microscopic, and there's only two things that matter. Number one, what can we do to make this team better? Number two, what can we do to make this program better? And I can assure you that there's going to be nothing that's going to distract us from our standards. There's going to be nothing that's going to distract us from our responsibility to lead these players and this team. You know, that said, the landscape of college baseball has changed drastically in the last two or three years. And if you don't adapt and adjust to those changes, you will get ran over extremely fast. And we're very fortunate here at Coastal Carolina to have tremendous leadership. Chance Miller, our athletic director, Dr. Weinbrake, our president, Natasha Hanna, the chair of our board of trustees, the executive advisor to our president, Joe Moglia. They fully understand these changes and the requirements it takes, the commitment it takes for Coastal baseball to remain elite. They understand and recognize there are some immediate facility needs. They understand that there is more resources needed for us to remain one of the most consistent premier college baseball programs in the entire country, and we have full confidence in their leadership.
0: And we talked about it at the time. Again, that was back from early April when Schnall said that, because, of course, his name was pretty directly quickly tied to the South Carolina job opening. And, of course, Coastal, as things are happening this week, they're not just going to say, oh, well, thanks for coming, enjoy your time in Columbia. They're going to try and convince him to stick around and stay and continue his career at Coastal Carolina. And when you look at all the things that he talked about there, he talked about having faith in the leadership, including Chance Miller, the school president, and all that. But he did reference, hey, we need some facility upgrades out there at a ballpark, and locker rooms and those kind of things, weight rooms, whatever. Also, we need to continue to keep up the resources, because that's the name of the game when it comes to being competitive in any college sport these days. So those are the things that this week Coastal Carolina has to obviously present to him, as, hey, if you stay, here's what we can give you to continue the success that you're having, as opposed to what Carolina is potentially offering you with this head coaching job.
2: Yeah. I think it's all fascinating. I think we've all gotten a little ahead of ourselves on this thing, like I said, at the 10 o'clock. And, man, we'll see where it goes. I think certainly if Schnall ends up being the guy South Carolina offers, which I do think is important to note, you know, we don't know if Schnall has been offered. I think there's been a lot of assumption there that, hey, it's up to South Carolina right now to convince Kevin Schnall to come. And I see why people would make that assumption, but I don't know if we're even there yet, you know? So I think if South Carolina wants to make him their coach, you as much as he does love Coastal Carolina, as much as he has invested in that program, there will just frankly be a lot of things that South Carolina can provide that Coastal will not be able to do. Now, I'll say this, man. Chance Miller, that's a competitive dude right there. Like Chance is going to do everything he can if South Carolina wants to hire his coach to try to keep him. That's who Chance is. Like he's not just going to take this and say, all right, you know, go for it. That's, you know, enjoy Columbia. Like he's going to do everything he can to keep him. But, you know, it's easy to read social media and think that this is just a matter of South Carolina convincing Snall.
1: Right.
2: Whereas I'll go, Chris, and I said this earlier. I tell you, I think what people are just glossing over as coach speak or more administration speak is what, and to credit him, I think he was the first one to like just put it in these words. Dave Cloninger yesterday, you've heard the same in the hours since. South Carolina, as of last night, still in conversations with representatives or directly with coach with multiple coaches. Not just, hey, let's go hire Kevin Snell. So,
1: yeah.
2: You know, these things are never as like, almost never like as black and white as they may appear to be on the surface.
1: Yeah, it's very important to remember that in this because I was telling you during the break, Wes, I think people are conditioning themselves to be like, okay, when is Kevin Schnall getting hired? And sometimes, whether it's in sports or, you know, you can pick any politics, whatever, PR type stuff. Yeah, sometimes statements come out that are coach speak or administrative speak. But, I mean, we're spending a lot of time on this thing behind the scenes. It is, again, it is not just an all roads lead to Kevin Schnall, and they're kind of just going through some motions here. Is Schnall a candidate, a very legit candidate? Absolutely. There are other very legitimate candidates out there, and that's, you know, more than anything else, that's what we'd like to try to get across is, and I understand why he's drawn most of the conversation. His candidacy has been the most public of any. He coaches at Coastal. He's put together a good resume. They just went to Omaha and almost won the thing last year. He's been asked about it publicly. There are some things that have happened in his candidacy that aren't the case with some of the other guys, you know, that are legitimately in the mix for this thing. So it's not just a process where South Carolina and sources around that program, the athletics department, are trying to, you know, do damage control and put out, no, we're still talking to people just so that they can go hire Kevin Schnall and that's all they're trying to do. They're trying to go through this process and figure out who is the guy that we're saying we want you to be the guy. Maybe that is Schnall, but maybe it's somebody else as well.
0: Well, and I think a lot of that has to do with the fact that, again, Schnall's team got eliminated this past weekend. And when you talk about other candidates, and Steve Sabins is a name that has rose quite a bit in these past couple weeks as maybe being one of the top candidates on the list. Well, he's busy right now. They got a super coming up this weekend. So he's not somebody that's necessarily in a position to be able to sit down with Donati and have a formal interview. So I think the question becomes, okay, who are these other names? And give credit to Donati and the people over there, because we just haven't gotten a ton of information about this, right? Like we're talking about things what we think or little bits of pieces you guys have reported on. But for the most part, we don't know who those multiple names are. We can guess. You can guess, hey, maybe an Ostrander at Southern Miss who also got eliminated this weekend. Maybe you are talking to some assistants or something along those lines. But we really don't know what his formal list looks like. We have an idea. And again, some of those guys are coaching this weekend, so they wouldn't be available to be interviewed right now anyway. So we're just, I guess we're trying to grab on to the most relatable thing. And I think Schnall is that, though. Again, we just don't know everything up to this point.
2: Yeah. Who is out there that's still coaching this weekend? That would make sense. You know, I think it's part of it. And I'll say this, man, we'll see where this thing goes from here. I've been pretty impressed so far with what we have picked up with the search that Donati has run. You know, I think it's been a professional search. It has been, from what we've heard, a highly detailed in terms of gathering all that information on all these candidates during the time since Maneri was let go and now. But now you get something we talked about early on, Chris, the layers that get packed onto this thing. The layer of what happens with your internal order. When we see this in football recruiting, actually. One guy's ready to make a decision, and another guy isn't. What does your internal board say in terms of how you move forward? Are there guys still playing this weekend that South Carolina absolutely wants to talk to before making a decision, and how does that impact the search? Or do you just say, hey, we love all those other guys, but we're going to hire Kevin Schnall. We're going to put everything we have into that. So, but I do think the misnomer is not the word. I think the misinformation out there right now, Chris, is that South Carolina is just trying to hire Kevin Schnall, and it is down to whether he says yes or no.
1: Yep.
2: Like that is what I think that is what the general feel, like if you just ask a random person who kind of follows this stuff, like, hey, where do you think the search is? Well, I think they got a good shot to convince Snall to come.
1: Yeah, yeah.
2: You know what I'm saying? So yeah. Even, you know, Jake, our national guy, was like, yeah, I think probably it's about 70-80% that joined us in the 10. I think it's about a 70-80% chance that he would take it.
1: But then you have to ask, well, what's the chances that he gets offered it? Yeah, like you do have to go there.
17: Yeah.
1: And it's just that conditioning along the way, because so much, like, the zone was flooded with Kevin Schnall. And that wasn't just like made up, you know, it's real that he's in this thing, and it still is in this thing as we sit here right now. But I've seen a lot on social media. Why hadn't he been hired yet? Oh, he's going to be hired today. Oh, he's going to be hired in 2 hours. Oh, they already announced him. We were talking about that yesterday, Wes. Like, it's just not there yet. You know, they're still going through this process. Now, it is heated up, and over the next couple days, probably this weekend, it's going to intensify more, because as dominoes fall, you know.
2: Yeah.
1: What's Schnall's timing? What's South Carolina's timing? Where's everybody else at?
2: Well, and I think, too, man, we also got to remember, even when it gets to the point of there's kind of an understanding, like if I'm trying to hire Chris, and or Chris trying to hire me, and we're kind of to the point of like, man, I think we both want to make this happen. There's still, I mean, we're talking about a multi-million dollar contract. There's going to be all these little potential contention points that have to get worked out before it goes from I want to make this happen to I'll sign on that, you know. And then you're going to have university lawyers involved. The coaching candidate will have his lawyer/agent involved, and they're going to be redlining. Well, hey, what does this exactly mean? I haven't seen this clause before. So I think I firmly believe it almost always takes a little bit longer than everybody expects it to, because of stuff like that.
17: Yeah, well, obviously waiting to see when this hire officially does get made. Again, tune in for Gamecock Central, Big Spur, and all those reputable sites whenever that
2: $1.
17: News.
2: Yeah, sign up for $1.
17: There you go, $1. Great deal to find out when this stuff officially becomes official. Want to expand on the baseball conversation coming up on the other side. What other things about this program need improvements? We'll take a look at Founders Park coming up next. It is the Gamecock Central Takeover Hour, presented by Firehouse Subs, on your Thursday on The Game.
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17: All right, welcome back in. 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Tyler West, Chris with you on your Thursday here on the game. As we await to find out who South Carolina's next head baseball coach is going to be, it's an opportunity to look at everything going on with this baseball program. And one thing that we have people on our text line, you know, phone lines, gets brought up a lot is looking at Founders Park as well. And look, we've all been to Founders Park and watched games there. And, you know, Jack, who's been at just about every park in the SEC up to this point, is somebody that's talked a lot about wanting to see some upgrades be made. So when you guys look at Founders Park, the way it currently is, do you have like a wish list, things that you would recommend that you want to see get done there? As again, there's other renovation projects going on at Willie B, so it's not going to happen immediately. But as we look into those kind of things in the future, what would you like to see done at Founders Park to bring it up to standard of other SEC parks, I guess.
2: Yeah, I think for one, man, just a paint job would be my first start. I think that's you can go a long way just by giving a complete spring cleaning and painting and making sure any little chairs that are broken are fixed and just kind of upgrading it that way. I think you can always add more technology the more you see from like just stuff we would never see if you're fans or media, but in terms of resources for your current players, I think would be big. For the actual experience, though, I think what you need is just something unique, something that you can make your own. And, you know, our guy Jeff, who goes by Cox by 90 on Twitter, he had a AI representation of basically taking the visitors, not dugout, the visitors' bullpen and kind of where that, I guess, in

0: on the field lounge, sort of like you see in right field at Truist Park with the Braves. And then his rendering almost had like, it looked kind of like a cockaboose over top of it. It was like a beer garden. And pretty sweet, honestly. And so I really think there is a lot you can do with the left field area. You know, like you could potentially give the bleachers the boot and use all that space back there to fill in something. But one of the coolest ways I feel like to watch a game, and one of your most just, I would say, elite territory for a field is, can you in some way let people feel like they are literally on the field? And that is what that would allow. So Jeff's point was, man, this is a super, super nice bullpen that you are letting your opponents take advantage of.
1: Do you want to put fans almost in the bullpen like Clemson?
0: Well, I mean, the question was, well, where do you put the bullpen? It's like, well, you just put it down the...
2: Yeah, put it down the baseline.
0: I don't know if there's room over there in Founders Park. So that would be...
1: Make it.
0: That would be the...
2: You know what? Visitors don't get a bullpen. Sorry. You don't get to warm up.
1: Or in the parking lot, yeah, and they run
2: you
1: out.
2: You can go out in the parking lot and toss around. That's home field advantage.
0: Yeah, you could make them walk, too. Just like, you got to walk out of the stadium to...
1: Yeah. Then, like, the security stops them. Excuse me, sir.
2: Hey, if there's not a specific rule, if there's not a rule that says you have to have a bullpen for your visitors, I say go for it.
1: Yeah, I mean, I think to expand on the left field idea, that's kind of where my mind went. And, I mean, to give credit where credit's due, Monty Lee had mentioned that to Jamie Bradford of the Big Spur a while back, I think in May. Was it in May? Yeah, I think it was in May. And he kind of laid out his plan and all that. But he mentioned in that left field area, I think he actually termed it a party pavilion, you know, a place to, you know, do events, and it kind of attracts students more. So I'm with you. There is space out there to do something like that. My biggest things are, so here's the things that come to mind. I do like the left field idea. I definitely like the idea that you brought
0: stole.
1: Yeah. The idea you highlighted there is definitely a good one. And I do think just some cosmetic upgrades just to, so it looks a little newer. Mm-hmm. Refresh is probably the best word. They do have plans to do this summer some stuff to the locker room. That's not something that fans are obviously going to see. Talking more about fan experience here. But here's the other one. What can you do to make it exciting so there's more butts in the seats? You know, like, that's the biggest thing. When you go to an arena, a stadium, baseball field, you know, you're going to look around and kind of assess, this is really nice, or this is a dump, you know, and Founders Park is still very much on the nice end. But you're also going to, you know, your takeaway is going to be, man, the fans at that visiting game were awesome, or their fans were not, you know, really that into it. And so what can you create in the stadium that's maybe not anything that's like aesthetics, you know, to help with fan participation? The number one answer to that, of course, is you're getting a new coach in here. Go win some games. People will be more excited. And I think there will be more excitement going into next year. You know, game one, my guess, you're probably going to have a good crowd. Then if you win, they're going to keep coming. You got to give them a good product. But I also think, just can you put in some new things participation-wise during the game, et cetera, that kind of help with the environment around there, as opposed to, like, I agree with the paint and all that. Like, that needs to be done.
2: Sure.
1: But can you find some things there? I don't have any great ideas for it, but that's just what comes to mind for me.
2: Yeah, as far as, like, in-game participation, what would quantify that? Like, what are things kind of in that realm that are feasible to do, right? Because in baseball park's a little bit tricky because of the way they're laid out, but like, what are things that could be more engaging for fans with the in-game experience?
0: Well, you just need people younger than me and Chris that have actual ideas for this, and then you really just throw them at the wall and see what sticks, because it's the type thing you have to try to do, but it's a lot better when it's organic. And so, but look at it like this. Sandstorm never would have taken off organically if somebody hadn't have played it in the first place. And I'm not

0: saying that that was some just super rare song or anything, but, you know, I've seen the story from, I think, Eric Nichols, who went through kind of, they had this list of songs that they thought were, you know, effective getting the stadium going, and somebody had to make the decision to play Sandstorm, and then somebody had to make the decision and be present in their job as opposed to just going through the motions to look around on that day against Ole Miss and say, man, this really hit. The thing that made Sandstorm hit is that they turned around and played it back-to-back. So somebody had the awareness to do that. So I think there are going to be things that you try and they just do not work. They tried to, Chris, do you remember this? Spurrier tried to get We Are.
1: Yeah.
0: Like, We Are Penn State, We Are Marshall. He tried to get We Are going as a South Carolina tradition. And so Steve Spurrier, who did as much for this program as anybody, that was a flop. It was a complete flop. But he was trying to come up with things to become tradition. So I think you got to try first and foremost. And if it doesn't work, so what? Most people will forget. And those that remember, it will be a footnote 15 years from now. So whoever the new coach is as well, you got to think that he may have some ideas. I would use that. Honestly, I would use that in my negotiations, in my bargaining if I'm South Carolina. Hey, you got a chance. This stadium is nice and it is new-ish, but it's not brand new anymore. So you're going to have an opportunity to introduce new traditions and new upgrades to the stadium that can be yours, I think.
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5: The San Antonio Spurs want to get back in the NBA Finals, win Game 2, knotted up at a game apiece heading to Madison Square Garden. Victor Wembanyama needs to start playing like the 7'5" monster that he is and stop pretending to be Steph Curry. 9 3-point attempts in game number one is not going to get the job done. 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I'm Nick.
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2: All right, welcome back in. 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Tyler, West, and Chris wrapping up the hour here on your Thursday on the game. I tried to see if I could find this in the break because now you guys have got me curious. When did Spurrier try and push We Are South Carolina, and how long did that last before they gave up on it?
0: You said when?
2: Yeah.
0: Man, I want to say that it was... So we were at, I specifically remember, Tyler, being at a thing in the street where they were doing like a big pep rally.
2: Okay.
0: Leading into a season. And I feel like it was after things were rolling pretty well. Like, I don't think this was super early in the tenure. And they had Spurrier up on a big stage. And what they used to do is they would do the first call-in show of the year as a pep rally. I always thought it was pretty cool, actually. And so they would shut down the street, side street in the Vista, and everybody would come out there and listen to in front of a pretty well-known sports bar wing place that is no longer there. And so
2: you can say the name since they're not in business anymore.
0: Well, they're in business. They're just not in business here. So, so you go out there. And Spurrier goes up there and tries to teach the crowd how to do it. Were you there for this?
10: Yes, I remember it like very vividly.
2: Do you know the year? You know what year it was?
10: Nah.
2: No.
10: I said I remember it vividly. I remember being there. I don't remember that.
2: Okay, all right.
0: You know, and he literally like taught everyone how to do it, and it was just like dud. And yeah, then I don't really feel like it.
10: Nah.
0: Tyler asked how long did they like try to make it a thing. I don't know that this was some concerted effort by the marketing department. I think it was more Steve Spurrier being Steve Spurrier. Yeah, I kind of like that. Let's try that.
2: So and then, it never made it to a game day, like in stadium type thing?
0: I don't think so.
10: For some reason, I feel like he's wearing a green shirt. I don't know why. I remember that.
2: Okay, but, sure.
10: Maybe Marshall. Maybe there's like the Marshall, you know, crossover.
2: He probably
10: glitching.
2: He probably came fresh off the golf course.
10: He probably did. Yeah, you could tell though when he did it, like as he was explaining it, and then definitely he's like, "All right, we're gonna give it a try now," you know, and like people like kind of did it, but they were very half-hearted. Like they were kind of looking at their buddy next to him.
0: Oh,
10: like,
0: is he doing it too?
2: Yeah.
10: You know,
2: because everybody recognizes that like that's Penn State's thing. So like, okay, are we trying to copy that? Is that our own thing? It's like a nickname, right? Like nicknames have to happen. You can't give yourself a nickname. That goes against all the rules. Things have to happen organically, like Sandstorm, right? Nobody set out to say, okay, Sandstorm's going to be South Carolina's new tradition. We're going to play it at critical moments across all sporting events. We're going to wave towels. It was natural in that Thursday night game against Ole Miss. And again, credit to the person that was playing the music for realizing how hyped the fans were and playing it again. And then it took on a life of its own. Like, nobody set out to say, hey, we got this really cool song that's going to be our thing now, okay? Get behind it. It just kind of happened.
0: It happened, and somebody was paying attention. That's what you need. But you also had to have the element. Does that ever take off? Does that ever take off, guys, if South Carolina doesn't win the game?
2: Probably not.
0: You know, you have to have that element of I'm gonna remember this moment for a long time because it ended up being a great memory for Gamecock fans. So if you don't win the game, it just maybe doesn't. Maybe it does, but I don't think it takes off to the extent that it did.
10: I just looked up. So apparently, did a little research here. 2007, it looks like, is when that happened.
0: The We Are? There's an article about it?
10: Yeah, there's an article on WIS about it, actually. But it's like Spurrier, before the first game, he did a video. Can USC do what it takes to win an SEC championship? I'm saying the game is on. And then it says, with the new initiative comes a new Gamecock cheer. It's the first one ever inspired by Coach Steve Spurrier. And then fans gave their take. Some of them said, yeah, it's good. Some of them said, I don't like it. We're ripping off Penn State and Marshall, just like you said. But I do remember that, like, was that after or before? Like, I feel like maybe that pep rally deal was like right after that or something, or maybe it was right before, but he definitely introduced the chant there.
2: Yeah.
10: So I remember being there and I was like, I've never seen this before.
2: Yeah.
10: You know?
2: Yeah. Well, you know, hey, he tried. It didn't work.
10: Gave it the old college try. Didn't work out.
2: Yeah. And I guess, you know, like Wes said, it's kind of a forgotten footnote now that I guess gets brought up occasionally. Oh, that was funny, right? We tried that. It didn't work.
0: But, just didn't work. It's fine. So, got to try things, though, sometimes.
2: Maybe that's the part of this hiring process for baseball. All right, we need new traditions at Founders Park. Give me your five recommendations.
0: Win would be the top one, I hope.
2: That will probably get more butts in seats than anything else. No chant, no music, whatever. Winning will...
0: We are at the point where I think no one should care who... They really shouldn't care who the guy is, who the coach is, where they're from, what their resume is, you know, anything other than do you win and then not get the school in trouble for violations.
2: Yeah. Like, if I could promise you right now that in 5 years, Carolina will have made the postseason 4 out of 5 and had 2 trips to Omaha between now and 2031.
0: Yeah.
2: Then you say, absolutely. I don't care if it's a, you know, 5-year-old leading the team. I'll take it.
0: If we can find a savant 5-year-old that can do that, absolutely.
2: Just a analytical genius. Yes. On his little leapfrog pad.
0: Yes.
2: With stats and all that kind of stuff. Yeah.
0: And a connection to Claude AI.
2: Sure. Exactly.
0: Well, there we go.
2: Maybe that's one of the multiple candidates that's being interviewed. Who knows? We'll see if we find anything between now and tomorrow. And if we do, we'll talk about it. That'll do it for the Gamecock Central Takeover Hour presented by Firehouse Subs. Halftime show up next on your Thursday on the game.

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0: on your Thursday afternoon now. Welcome in. It is the Halftime Show. Tyler Head, Captain Dave, Bill Gunner along with you here on the game. Schnall, watch day four unfolding. No, those rumors you saw on Twitter yesterday weren't true. We haven't made a coaching hire yet. Could have one today, maybe. Could add one tomorrow. We'll see. I recommend to everybody, again, wait until a reputable outlet, Gamecock Central, Big Spur, Post and Courier, State, whatever. Wait for one of them to give you the thumbs up in terms of an official hire being made before you go and tell your friends. Because, again, there's a lot of reckless speculation out there on what has happened, what's currently happening that, yeah, just not true yet.
1: Do I get to be reputable? Do I get to be... If I have news, do I get to... Does my news legitimately count?
0: What was your prediction yesterday?
1: Well, no. I did actually acquire... This is legitimately true. This is legitimately true that I came across news yesterday. It's also proof, I'm not going to say where I got it, that news can come from anywhere, pretty much anywhere, because I would love to share where I got it from, because then you would just laugh and be like, yeah, okay. But I do think this is somewhat relevant, but I was told yesterday, and it came from, I will say, it came from a player's relative, that yesterday he was finishing exit meetings with Coastal Carolina.
0: Which, that makes sense.
1: Makes sense.
0: Yeah.
1: Yeah. And, totally. And so therefore, and the point of that was, if he met with South Carolina yesterday, it was a phone call and very, very brief, because he's wrapping up. Yesterday should have wrapped up. They got back into town on Monday, and he met with his team Tuesday and Wednesday. So I did find that. So,
0: yeah.
1: Again, I would love to tell you where I got it, because half of where I got it from, you're like it's one of those, well, it's my sister's uncle's boyfriend's
0: That's what I was going to say.
1: Person.
0: Is you're only one degree of separation away from the player? Like, if it's a mom, dad, brother, sister, cousin, whatever, like, that's fine. When you start going down, like, best friends, sisters, cousins, ex-boyfriends, neighbors, you know, person they work with.
1: Right.
0: And it's like, okay, like telephone when you're a kid, right? The information starts to get a little bit skewed along the way, but if you're like, oh, so-and-so's dad told me this is what's happening. All right, I'll take that a little bit more, with a little bit more validity.
1: Yeah, it was a relation to a player. And I say that also because it does at least, I found it interesting, because it does at least give us an idea of what, I don't want to say what he was doing. It's not that I really care if he was getting dinner or, you know, hanging out at the beach with his family. But if you're trying to correlate it with, well, was he meeting with South Carolina? Were they dotting I's and crossing T's? No, he has spent the last 2 days doing exit meetings with his players. Now, my understanding, I will add this, per what I was told, at least in the exit meeting that I was told about, it didn't come up of whether he would be there or not. It was just, you know, you're basically,
0: sure,
1: here's what, you know, it's what you would think. Here's what you need to work on next year. Here's where we stand. Here's where you stand. Here's everything. But it was the very simple simplicity of it. And I was told that meeting lasted for that particular player like 40 minutes.
0: Yeah.
1: And then it was done.
0: And you've seen a handful of Coastal players go ahead and jump in the transfer portal, which again goes in line with their season ending and the portal opening up on Monday as those exit meetings are happening, where Schnall's saying, hey, here's what we see out of you. Here's what we would think for next year and all that kind of stuff. And those guys obviously have the ability to, if they want to continue their career somewhere else, do that. And they're doing that. So I don't read into all these Coastal players jumping as like, oh, that's the sign that Schnall's leaving. Like, right. No, that's just kind of the case in all of college sports now. When the portal opens, you're going to have a handful of guys, you know, jump in there. Now, if he does end up coming to South Carolina, could a lot more jump in and some of them come to Carolina? Absolutely. But I don't read into like, well, these guys are going in the portal, that means Schnall's definitely leaving.
1: Well, like I said, the way I was told it is just that basically, like, this is your typical end of the year, hey, you know, here's where we are right now, you're off to the summer. And then obviously, but the reason I found it interesting and tweeted it out last night is because for all the speculation, well, he's close, he's doing this. Look, there's a lot could be going on. His third party could still be talking with South Carolina and Jeremiah Donati.
0: Mm-hmm.
1: You know, there could be a lot. Agents and lawyers could be working contracts out. There's a lot that could be going on, right, Tyler? But what I do know now, and I believe to be a fact, is that yesterday Kevin Schnall was in Conway dealing with his current situation, his current team, and was not at a lizard thicket of any type throughout the state.
0: We at least know one he wasn't at.
1: Yeah. Well, two, I think. Wasn't it two?
0: Yeah, yeah. Well, I think someone in the text line said there was, which there's a lot of lizard thickets, so he could have been at one we didn't have eyes on.
1: So anyway, with that being said, that was the newsy information, and I'll be honest, I would have never shared it on Twitter. But I couldn't help it. I was like, well, everybody else is putting out random, who knows what information. Let me share something that I at least know to be fact, or what, you know, at least I'm getting it from someone who would know that it would be factual. So we rolled along with that. But yeah, no information. It does feel like today, and I circle back to it because he's now wrapped up his duties. And by the way, I thought about this. After I talked to somebody, I was like, that does fit Kevin Schnall. Kevin Schnall was like, let me handle my situation first, and then I'll deal with y'all. But it is my right thing to do and meet with my players, not about taking the job, but about the end of our season.
0: And hey, look, if he is your guy, I don't think you're going to twist his arm like, no, we got to get this done today. Like, yeah, handle your business, tie up your loose ends at Coastal Carolina, and then we'll take steps forward here. Again, we don't know if that's going to happen or not, right? Apparently, according to Kloniger yesterday, there are multiple candidates being interviewed. Who those candidates are, we do not know, but it's multiple ones, so that means greater than one. So it's not just Schnall here. And again, we'll see. We'll continue to refresh Twitter, Gamecock Central, Big Spur, all those as the day goes along, and we'll see if we learn anything between now and 3 o'clock.
1: I did find, just scrolling and scanning yesterday, and you tell me what you think of this. I'm gonna read you. This is from Jamie Bradford, and I want you to when you hear this, because I thought about actually texting Jamie and JC yesterday and being like, wait a minute, something here doesn't add up. But and yeah. I have to go back and find the actual post or tweet. It was on Gamecock Central Gamecock Central. But basically, they said nothing is imminent, but they would be surprised if it wasn't by Friday or Saturday.
0: Okay.
1: Well, here's my thought on that. Okay, that's no problem. But you're not going to announce Steve Schmidt or Skylar Mead or anybody that's in a super regional this weekend, right?
0: Of course not.
1: Like, if we're saying, hey, if you're an insider, and I'm asking y'all if y'all agree with this. If you're an insider and you're saying, guys, if what was said yesterday is not true, he's not definitely the coach yesterday, but everything's close, but there are other candidates, but it'll be done by the weekend, then my thought went, well, that it rules out Saban's.
0: Mm-hmm. Yep.
1: You're not going to announce him in the middle. You're not going to have him coaching the first inning and have the news break, I would assume.
0: Could you see, and they do this with all the games in the postseason where they always mic up the coach for like a part of a half inning, like, hey, coach, you know, your guys are leading 5-3 going into the seventh. Also, you just took the South Carolina job. How's that? Yeah, it's probably not going to happen.
1: So I was curious, and I was busy yesterday, grilled out with the kids and hung out and watched, and we'll get into it, watched the NBA Finals last night. But I meant to actually text you. I was like, well, I wasn't asking for who they knew it was. I didn't want to know sources. That's not what I wanted to know. But I wanted actually some clarity on that, because I know a lot of y'all are subscribers at Gamecock Central, at Gamecocks 247 and everything. And I just couldn't help but wonder if indeed we're saying that, hey, we're going to have a name. This is going to be an announcement by the weekend. And we're under the belief that Steve Sabins is number two, or Skylar, let's just say Skylar Mead.
0: Mm-hmm.
1: Well, doesn't that kind of eliminate them? We're not going to do this.
0: Yeah. I mean, like, you would think, right? Because
1: they come up to bat, right? Like, they got their team coming up to bat in the third inning, and you know, Terry Ford is up to bat, batting .346 this season, and Skylar Mead has just taken the South Carolina job. Like, that doesn't add up to me.
0: That, and by the way, that would not go over well inside the stadium if that were to happen. It's like when the news of Andrew Luck retiring during that Colts preseason game, and people are like cursing him and flipping him off, he's walking off the field. Yeah, that wouldn't go too well. But you're right. Like, and this goes back to, you know, what Schnall said the other day or the other week on another radio program, where he says, yeah, like, I haven't talked to Carolina specifically, but my representation has.
1: Right.
0: Because guess what? When you're coaching in the middle of a getting set for a postseason run, that's your focus, right? Yeah. You don't have the opportunity or the time to sit down and talk about a job. Now, again, once your season's over, that changes. But, yeah, Sabins, Fitzgerald, Skylar Meade, whoever you want to say is still a candidate that's playing this weekend, they're not going to have the opportunity to do that.
1: That was the only thing. I could have misread it. It could have been a miswording on their part where, you know, let's just hypothetically say it is Steve Sabins that, again, behind the scenes, Sabins getting ready for his team. I mean, I don't know. I'm curious. I think I'm more curious in this coaching search how you go about when you do a face-to-face interview, if you've had this much time to prep, like what you're looking for.
0: Mm-hmm.
1: Because we've heard about people. Eric Bieniemy, I think, is the one that always comes to mind. Eric Bieniemy, the former NFL, I actually don't think he's a former. I think he's now still with the, I don't know who he's with now.
0: He was in college recently. I forget where he went.
1: Did he go back to college? Well, anyway, remember, he was considered, well, this great offensive mind. He was supposed to be, he was with the Chiefs, and he was going to be this great. He's with the Commanders now.
0: Okay.
1: And remember, he was supposed to be this great up-and-coming coach. He was the next guy. And then a year goes by, and he doesn't get taken. A year goes by, he doesn't get taken. And then the third year goes by, and he doesn't get the job. And all of a sudden, it came out, he's a bad interview.
0: Yeah.
1: He's a bad interview. He doesn't come across well. I guess my point on that is, like, how much stock do these ADs put these, like, one-on-one facial interviews? Because, not to bring up a sore point, not to open an old wound, but one of the supposed, this isn't factual, but I've heard it from a lot of people, reasons that Will Muschamp got the South Carolina job was he had an A-plus interview. Like, an A-plus, I don't know, go with it, A or plus, or an AAA plus, whatever you want. But
0: yeah.
1: Will Muschamp's interview, and I think if you ever heard Will Muschamp talk, like just talk and sit there.
0: He knows his X's and O's.
1: You'd be like, yeah, okay, I can see where I could be tricked into this guy being a head coach.
0: Well, I kind of view it almost like a coaching search is almost like taking a class, right? Where the face-to-face interview, final interview, whatever you want to call it, very important. It's kind of like the final exam, right? Like, it is going to weigh heavily into your grade, but it shouldn't be the end-all be-all. There are other parts of it, your plan, your resume, and all those kind of things that factor in as well. Again, the face-to-face interview does matter, but I don't think it should always be the end-all be-all, right? Because there are some guys that may not interview well, but could still be a phenomenal head coach if you do hire them. Again, every AD is going to do it differently, but I view it more as pieces of the pie than, hey, the sit-down interview is the end-all be-all here.
1: And by the way, Bieniemy now, thank you to Stephen for...
0: He was just, with UCLA for 1 year.
1: He just got hired back in January to Kansas City. Wikipedia was telling me he's got all the Commanders logos. Why does it have Commanders logos? He hadn't been with Commanders since 2023. Stupid Wikipedia and confusing the radio host.
0: That's why you're not supposed to reference Wikipedia.
1: Does have his picture there on there of Kansas City. But but anyway, not the smartest, but that's all right. That's what I went with real quick just to look him up. But he's back with. But that's how I wonder about that. And you think about, y'all think about people that have been hired in time. I believe. That was another thing about Mark Kingston, and you can see it. Mark Kingston, very analytical. Mm-hmm. The way he interviewed, did it make him the best candidate for the job? Maybe not, but he got the job because of a great interview.
0: It also depends on who's doing the interview and what are they wowed by, right? Because if you're wowed by stuff on a whiteboard, then yeah, a coach that is just very analytical and can dissect X and O's is probably going to blow you away. If you're more interested in philosophy and mindset and those kind of things, it's going to be different. So we're still, in this whole process, we're trying to understand and learn the way Donati goes about it because we just don't have that for him here at Carolina. We can look at things that he did at TCU, but this is a brand new venture for him at South Carolina to where we don't quite know. We had an idea of what Ray Tanner was.
1: Yeah.
0: A really good idea of when it came to his hires and stuff like that. Obviously, a lot of them didn't end up working out, but we're still trying to figure that out for Jeremiah Donati and what he is and how he goes about these processes.
1: So, with all that being said, we'll see. We'll see how it kind of plays out. But at least as of yesterday, I'll just say, according to a very close source who saw him, like, you know, we were going through where is he not? A source saw him in his office meeting with Coastal Carolina players. So that's what he was doing yesterday. So we'll get more into that a little bit. It's not much information other than that to share with you. We'll do that, get into a little bit of the South Carolina Hall of Fame teams. Andy Demetra will join us at 12:30. A lot to do. 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

0: if we've addressed this enough, Tyler, for the perfect storm. Like, you know, there was a lot of talk about the men's basketball job and if South Carolina should open, who they would have to go against. Then all of a sudden we saw North Carolina open up.
1: Right.
0: That opened up. Boston College opened up. You know, there was, what is it, Georgia Tech opened up. Like, mm-hmm. yep. All of a sudden you started having a lot of different jobs open up. And now, mind you, in basketball it's different because in baseball, South Carolina is probably a top 15 job.
1: Yeah.
0: If you want to back it out to top 20, you want to be that person.
1: I think you can make an argument for top 10.
0: I think you can make an argument for top 10. I think you can go anywhere from 10 to 20 and you know, state your case, and that's fine. South Carolina basketball, let's be honest, is pretty much outside of a top 50 job. Yeah. Might even be outside of a top.
1: There's 70-ish Power 4 schools.
0: Call them high majors.
1: High major, yeah, because you got to have the Big East in there as well. So 75-ish high major schools in college basketball. Carolina's definitely in that, like,
0: 65. I can tell you, I've had that conversation. Yeah. I've talked to multiple coaches. They're outside of the top 60. But I this is kind of interesting. I don't know. I've never paid attention. But this caught my attention last night. It caught my attention after we brought it up yesterday. I think it was yesterday. And then I really looked into it last night. It is strange that at least at this moment, now we still have super regionals and College World Series to go through and things can happen and, you know, things evolve, right?
1: Yep.
0: But that we haven't seen more turnover amongst, I don't want to say big names, but even mid-level names. Like NC State turned over, but they had the replacement ready to go.
1: Right.
0: Right then. You haven't seen. And here's part of the reason why I thought about this, too, because yesterday the rumors about Monty Lee to Coastal Carolina, we've all kind of pulled for Monty. We're like, man, I hope he goes and gets a good mid-major job, much like Skylar Meade did. I'm not even now. Again, I don't know. Maybe my time frame on this is just off and that it comes up more. But like we've pointed out, remember, for schools that are out of it that might actually be making a change, transfer portal is open.
1: Yep.
0: So it feels like in baseball, you're not seeing – there's no news right now, by the way, on Kevin O'Sullivan. And to me, that would seem to indicate that Kevin O'Sullivan's not going anywhere.
1: Right. If they were going to make that move, that's something that would have happened Monday or Tuesday.
0: I'd assume.
1: You know, because right after their season ends. And I look at all the remaining 16 teams that are left standing, and I don't see any of them firing their coaches no matter what happens this weekend, right? So, it's a very – light cycle in terms of jobs that are open because you had Grand Canyon, NC State, Houston, and South Carolina. I think that's it.
0: Was it Houston?
1: I think it was. Yeah, it was.
0: Okay.
1: I think it was Houston.
0: For some reason, I was thinking Texas Tech, but it might be Houston. Okay.
1: So you only had a couple jobs come open.
0: Very is that that's strange, right? Like given the world we live in and sport. I mean, I'm not just relating it to baseball. I'm kind of talking across the board of jobs that come open where, you know, even if there's a butterfly effect. Now, the one change is basketball, we will occasionally see the coach go to the NFL and that opens a job.
1: Sure.
0: Football, obviously, every once in a while, very rarely, but every once in a while, somebody takes that jump.
1: And, you know, last year you had a couple of high-profile jobs with Fratello going to San Francisco to take the MLB job, and then you had Mississippi State. They'd already fired Lamonis in season, but they got Brian O'Connor, which then opened up Virginia. So you had a lot of jobs that came open in last year's cycle. So, yeah, and I'd have to go back and look at the averages per year on how many jobs come open. But it definitely feels like considering, I don't even know how many teams are, I think it's 260-some-odd teams that play Division I baseball. Considering the number of teams, that's a really low number for jobs being open.
0: Yeah, I say all that because for one of the few times I can ever remember, and y'all can weigh in, 803-404-6100, for one of the few times I can ever remember, South Carolina's the pick of the litter of the jobs. Like, if Dan Fitzgerald and South Carolina's going to pay top 12, we definitely know top 15 money. Mm-hmm. I think Maneri, I think I've said this multiple times, now I'm blanking on it, but I think he was top 13. I think he was the 13th highest paid coach in the country. So South Carolina's going to pay you top 10 money. And as we've said before, listen, the resources are here. And I don't know what this means, but Tyler, I'm sure you, maybe Jack tomorrow when you're talking to him, Jack can maybe describe it a little bit better. You know, because the rumor we keep hearing is, oh, we're going to invest more in the resources, the NIL and everything. You know, we're going to do more for the baseball program to enhance getting people here. And I say that because it feels like South Carolina is going to kind of go toe to toe with as many resources as anybody else. And at that point, then you look around and you go, okay, well, what's the holdback on this job? And I know this is stupid. I know it. I know it. Don't text me. Don't text in. Don't tweet at me. But then you got to look at, well, is Founders Park the nicest park? Yeah, coaches want to coach in a nice park.
1: Sure.
0: They want to coach in an upscale park. Founders Park is fine. We've talked about it. I think it could use some serious upgrades. And that's why we asked a couple weeks ago about, you know, what would you do for the park to make it a little more intimate? I mean, listen, when you get Founders Park, to me, is in a similar way to Colonial Life Arena. It's monstrous.
1: Yeah.
0: And when you get everybody in there, I don't know of a better venue. Alex Box is really good. Mississippi State's really good. Baum Stadium at Arkansas is really good. I mean, the SEC is home to all the really good venues.
1: Right.
0: But when you put that many, when you pack that place out for a big weekend, a big Friday night, big Saturday series, Founders Park doesn't take a back seat to anybody. Now,
1: again, you just have to pack it out.
0: Yeah.
1: Yeah.
0: Again, could you use, could it have a few like facelifts and things here and there? Yes. Could you do a few more things to make it a little more intimate? Yes. But with all that being said, I don't ever remember South Carolina being the cream of the crop job. And I think I had JC on about this the other day, and JC said, well, he goes, you know, you get in football. He goes, you get in football, and, you know, a job opening comes up, and you're like, oh, we should go get that guy. And you're like, no, I don't think that guy's going to take South Carolina. Like,
1: yeah.
0: That ain't a job. Baseball, you're like, he might take it.
1: Yeah, it is. And look, at some point, Dawn Staley's going to retire. So we'll have the conversation then of if they don't just promote an assistant, okay, who's going to come take that job? And you'll have a similar conversation there. But the other sports, yeah, you can't legitimately say this is a job, football, basketball, that anybody would want, right? There is a limit in terms of who would probably come here to take those jobs. But with baseball and its history, yeah, this job is legitimately open to where anybody feasibly could be your next head coach. And that's exciting because, again, your possibilities are kind of endless there, which is why we've all very quickly gravitated towards Schnall because of what he did a year ago and he being in the state and all that kind of stuff. But yeah, nobody's off the table because this is viewed as such a high-end job in college baseball. And that's not just reflect from us, like national people, D1 baseball, Baseball America, they reflect that as well, saying, hey, this is a really good job. They invest, going to pay you well, all that kind of stuff. So it's not off the table for anybody to be a candidate.
0: No, it's not. So we'll see what happens. Obviously, Kevin Schnall watch continues on, and we'll find out soon enough. I do think I will. I'm being serious. Yesterday, there was a lot more joking about sources and what everybody's just putting out. Has everybody died down today? I've been kind of busy this morning, so I haven't been able to get on the old Twitter machine quite as much. Has it died down through the first 6 hours? I'll go to 6 a.m. to noon. Has it died down on people like speculating? I know you've been doing a radio show, so you haven't been able to really get into the Twitter stuff today.
1: I haven't scrolled too much, I will say, because you know there was somebody yesterday at another radio station within the state that was pretty declarative about things actually happening, and now people looping around like, hey man,
0: yeah,
1: what the heck? Like, I think that's kind of what I've seen today.
0: Yeah, no, and I joke, Terry and myself and Tyler, we all joked, I think Jay Phillips yesterday. I mean, it's the equivalent of me coming in here every day, January 1st through December 31st, and going, snow is going to happen. It's going to happen.
1: Yeah.
0: And finally, when it snows, told you.
1: Yeah.
0: Told you. Got it right.
1: It happened 8 months later, but you were technically right. It's like, well, yeah, South Carolina is going to hire a coach.
0: And I honestly, truthfully believe Kevin Schnall will be the next head coach, but when you put a definitive, well, it's done, it's doing the, all right, yep, no problem with you, buddy. I haven't checked Twitter. I'll scroll through that.
1: Yeah, I'll give it a scroll during the break.
0: We'll see what's out there. When we come back, Andy Demetra joins us. We'll talk with him about South Carolina's baseball history, the 2011 and 2010 teams being inducted into the Hall of Fame. It's the Halftime Show.
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0: Apologies to the one and only, the great Andy Demetra. I got long-winded there complaining about sources as it pertains to the South Carolina baseball coaching search, Andy. You know how coaching searches go, man. Everybody's got a source. Everybody's got a grandma that knows what's going on. And over here right now, you covered it. You know the thrill. You know the love and the passion of South Carolina for baseball. And boy, everybody right now knows who the next head coach is and when it's going to happen.
1: Everybody's got sources. Yeah, hard to separate fact from fiction sometimes. So I don't mind anybody getting on their soapbox. No problem on my end.
0: Well, unfortunately, I cut your minutes by a few, so I'll have to beg you to come back on, buy you a steak dinner if that's what you're into, to get you to come back on. I do appreciate you taking time out, and the reason we're having you today, you were the storyteller. You were the guy behind the words, and obviously people.

0: hard still to win back-to-back, and for South Carolina to do so without a loss after that first game against Oklahoma in 2010, I don't think that'll ever be duplicated. So a tremendous honor for those teams to get inducted as a group into the Athletics Hall of Fame. And, yeah, it's one of those times where you're just along for the ride. You never take it for granted because you never know when you may have another opportunity to experience it again. But just still so many moments and memories that remain so vivid from those years in Omaha and the seasons at large, and something I'll always look back on really fondly.
1: Now, did you practice that call in the mirror? Was it something that came naturally? How did you prepare yourself for the announcement once they finally got that walk-off win in 2010?
0: Yeah, Tyler, so I've been asked that question a lot in my career, and my answer is not really. I did not really kind of rehearse that line or have it scripted up. And I know that sounds like an equivocation, but here's what I mean. I didn't want to have a call scripted out word for word for a couple of reasons. Number one, I was very sensitive about having a final call that would sound contrived or not authentic to that moment. Also, by that point in South Carolina's run in Omaha, I'd gotten so darn superstitious. I didn't want to have this elegant final call all sketched out in my mind, only for UCLA to come back and win those next games, and I'd feel like I was single-handedly responsible for prolonging the chicken curse. So the only vague idea I had in my mind going into that championship series, should South Carolina win it, was something about a wait being over, and that was as much thought as I really put into it. In hindsight, that was probably a bit of a risk, but I just trusted myself to read the emotion of that moment. So forward to the bottom of the 11th inning at Rosenblatt, everybody in their mind can still hear that ping of Whit Merrifield's bat. And as the ball is leaving the field, I call it like I would a normal play, you know, swing, line drive, right field, it drops. Then my eyes dart toward third base, and you see Scott Wingo stomp home. And as he touches home, I say, the game is over, the game is over. And I say it twice because I'm in disbelief like everybody else that, oh, my gosh, South Carolina just won the whole doggone thing. And somewhere between that first and second, the game is over. Some synapse fired off in my brain that said, hey, dummy, the game isn't just over. The wait is over. And so that's how it tumbled out of my mouth. The game is over. The wait is over. The Gamecocks are the national champions. And, you know, they're just very humbled to have the opportunity to call a moment that meant so much to so many. As a broadcaster, you're always relieved that you don't stumble over your words in a moment that you know is that significant. And very flattered that Gamecock fans seem to remember these years.
2: Andy Demetra joining us, one of the absolute best in the business. And I think now you're unfortunately for us, you're getting to be more well known for Georgia Tech kick a few years ago down over in Ireland. I'd love to spend more time with you asking how that Ireland trip was, all the fun things you got into. But back to baseball, I don't think people forget, but the way obviously it ended, you just mentioned it, the Whit Merrifield single. But about a week and a half, probably 2 weeks, 2 weeks prior, you get to call another just incredible moment. I remember sitting on my couch and thinking it's over. Gamecocks are down 9-7 in the eighth. Bases are loaded. Christian Walker's up. But the thing about that one, Andy, and I don't know how you feel about this, you are on the road. You're not in a neutral site setting. You're in Conway. I think y'all were actually playing in Myrtle Beach at that time, I believe, down at the Pelicans Park. But describe that, because obviously if South Carolina doesn't hit that home run, if Christian Walker doesn't become Super Walker, we're never talking about these moments potentially. And that call had to be just as much fun, really, maybe, as winning a national championship.
0: And it was an unexpected moment. The first thing I remember, as I think most Gamecock fans do, is the temperature that weekend at Myrtle Beach was approximately the surface of the sun. And everybody remembers Christian Walker's clutch home run, and rightfully so. But like you had noted, Bill, it was 9-7, bottom of the eighth. There were two outs, nobody on it. Jackie Bradley Jr. walks, Adrian Morales doubles to keep the line moving. Without those two guys, Christian would not have been in that position to hit that home run. And he took a couple of bad hacks early in that bat. It was 0-2, but boy, he took that hanging slider and he sent that into the Atlantic Ocean. And so all of a sudden, you're bracing yourself for the potential of a winner-take-all game three. and because Coastal really had to labor to get past College of Charleston in the region.

0: you know, the weekend prior, they weren't able to use their number one starter in games one or two. He would have been their guy in game three. And so you feel like had been able to extend that super regional, you know, you feel like Coastal might have the momentum and they might have the better starting pitcher. But Christian Walker hitting that home run, and all of a sudden, in the blink of an eye, you're three outs away from Omaha, and you got Matt Price trotting out of the bullpen. Just a remarkable turn of events that can happen so suddenly, as you know, in college baseball. But, yeah, you know, there are so many heroes and so many clutch moments along the way just to be able to hoist that trophy. And we're not sitting here talking about South Carolina winning the first of its two national titles. We're not only for Christian Walker's home run, but a really patient at-bat by Jack Bradley Jr. and a clutch double by Adrian Morales to get them to that point.
1: Before I let you out of here, and again, I totally apologize for going long-winded. We'll definitely get you back on in the coming weeks to just talk college football as well and what's going on at Georgia Tech and how you see everything kind of shaping out. That run, let's eliminate the Coastal Carolina game that we talked about. Let's eliminate the national championship games. Your favorite game to call? There's a lot of them during your time here at the University of South Carolina. And of course, you did a phenomenal job. What was your favorite game to call that really stands out to you?
0: Man, you know, it's so funny and borderline sacrilegious, Bill, to not mention the UCLA walk-off or the win against Florida to capture those national championships. But the game that I will remember for the rest of my career is game one of that championship series in 2011 versus Florida. I don't think I'll ever bear witness to a game as improbable as that again, where South Carolina made so many daring escapes to extend the game. You know, you think about Scott Wingo's RBI single in the bottom of the eighth when South Carolina just could not barrel up Hudson Randall. He had thrown 14 consecutive scoreless innings entering that eighth inning against South Carolina. And then Scott Wingo, after taking two bad swings and misses, was able to ground one right past his hand and into center field to extend the game. And then bases loaded, nobody out. Bottom of the ninth inning for Florida. South Carolina, the game prior versus Virginia, remember, in the extra innings, they had also escaped a bases-loaded, no-out jam. To do that once is hard enough. To do it in back-to-back situations, you never see. But yet they were able to do that. And then Jake Williams' throw home to cut down Cody Dent and the tag by Robert Berry. That was Jake Williams' first outfield assist the entire season, and it happens under those circumstances. And then there are always some statistics that will be seared into my brain forever, Bill. And if you go into that 11th inning of game one, Christian Walker basically batting with one hand because he fractured his hand 2 days prior, hits that single. He had three stolen bases all year. Ray Tanner calls for a hit and run with Adam Matthews. Mike Zunino is the catcher for Florida. He was the Johnny Bench Award winner that year. He had one error all season in 458 chances. Of course, Christian Walker jailbreaks for a second. Zunino airmails that throw. Christian scrambles back up to his feet. The throw from center skips past the third baseman into the seats. And so on this one chaotic 15-second sequence, you have something that you never expected to see from the best defensive catcher in the game. And, you know, one of the slower base runners in South Carolina, and Christian Walker, and leads to the go-ahead run, the game-winning run. So it just... it's one of those things where just one moment like that would be enough for you to remember. But South Carolina had about a handful of them from the eighth inning on to be able to win. And that was when you knew there was no beating this team, that they were going to go back-to-back for the Garnet and Black. And I felt like I had sweated as if I played the game walking out of TD Ameritrade that night. But certainly one that was for the history books and one that I'll always remember in my career.
1: Andy, we appreciate it. I look forward to having you back. I got your phone number now. I can track you down whenever I want, buddy, man. I hope you're enjoying your summer. Football's not far around the corner. We'll catch up with you then.
0: Can't wait. Appreciate it, Bill. Thank you, guys.
1: Take care. Andy Demetra, the former Gamecock voice, did a phenomenal job. We'll come back, wrap up hour number one. It's the Halftime Show.
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4: Name a player in the NBA you would rather have with the ball in his hands late in a playoff game than Jalen Brunson. I would take Brunson over Shai Gilgeous-Alexander. I would take Brunson over Wemby. I would take Brunson over Luka. I would take Brunson over Giannis. I would take Brunson over Jokic. He is Captain Clutch. Another incredible performance in Game 1, leading the Knicks to a victory. I'm Nick Costa.
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0: Thank you to Andy Demetra. Gamecock former announcer, but he was on the call for South Carolina. And it's kind of funny. Time goes by, and I think it's Florida in 2010. Now all of a sudden I'm blanking.
1: Wait, and who they beat?
0: Yeah.
1: UCLA.
0: UCLA in 10. Florida in 11.
1: Florida in 11.
0: Okay.
1: Yeah.
0: All right. Sorry. I went to say it out loud. Do you ever go to say things? This happens to me a lot. Not great when you do a radio show, but when things are, for example, did you know Brazil was not the host of the Summer Olympics 2 years ago?
1: You were shocked by that.
0: I had multiple conversations about that yesterday. As time goes by, you're like, wait, when did we beat? Was it this team first? Was it that team second? Like, I'll be honest, I get it slightly confused. I can kind of remember it. But the order of the big bowl games beating Michigan, I want to say Michigan first, the 11-win season, Michigan first with Clowney, beating Nebraska second, and then beating Wisconsin third back in the Citrus there in the main bowl run. Then you can throw Florida State was a loss back in after the SEC championship year. But thank you so much to Andy. A good chance. You know, we're playing those liners about going back down memory lane, given what's occurred the last few years, and a pretty cool honor. I don't know how they'll go about honoring them. Like, do you bring the whole team up? Do you let the whole team on stage?
1: I think you. They're all, as many of them can be, are there.
0: Yeah,
1: but I mean, it's probably like Ray Tanner that just goes up there and accepts it on behalf of everyone. Right?
0: I'll say this: I get it. I'm not going to sit here and defend Ray Tanner as the athletic director. Y'all have eyes. We know where this program is at. What went wrong? Like, what actually went wrong? I don't know. I don't know if it was not being a good businessman. I don't know if it was being too much of a coach's AD. I don't know if it was not getting the funds correctly. I don't know. And maybe it was all of it. I don't know. But I will beg of y'all, of South Carolina fans, I beg of you. The Ray Tanner athletic director era is over. It's time to embrace him as the greatest coach. And Dawn Staley may take that from him one day. I know Dawn's got more championships. And then there's always going to be some of y'all who have, even though he never won a championship, never really did much in the postseason, there's always going to be some of you because of how much fun it was that I wasn't alive for the Frank McGuire eras.
1: Okay.
0: Back in the 70s. But Ray Tanner's the best coach that's ever graced a sideline dugout, whatever you want to call it, at this university. And I will beg of y'all right now, it's time to bury the hatchet on whatever just occurred as an athletic director. Just let it go. It's in hindsight.
1: It does take time.
0: You don't stop yelling at the iceberg for sinking the Titanic. Move on. And Ray Tanner did monstrous things for this university. And is the baseball program, unfortunately, under his watch as an athletic director, has it fallen to depths? I mean, unseen? Yes.
1: Yep.
0: And that's a shame. But this is a good way with the Hall of Fame to use one of those Men in Black blinky light things and forget that era and go back to a great time in South Carolina. All right, we'll come back. Hour number two on the way. Doug Turnbull set to join us for some NASCAR talk plus some college football talk.
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9: A Better Life with Dr. Sanjay Gupta.
10: Slowly but surely, AI is seeping its way into every corner of our lives. One area perhaps I didn't expect is diet advice. A new study out of Turkey found that chatbots are recommending to teen boys and girls that they restrict their daily calories to dangerously low levels and eat a balance of nutrients that are kind of out of whack. Remember, teenagers are growing, one pediatrician told us. If they aren't getting enough nutrition, it can really stunt their growth on a number of levels. And in extreme cases, it can lead to significant health consequences. Large language models, LLMs, they are designed to agree with you. So if you're looking to lose weight, they're going to push you pretty hard in that direction. They also sometimes don't know how to tell the difference between good information and bad information. And you know who does? Your doctor. I'm Dr. Sanjay Gupta, helping you live a better life.
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0: Thank you again to Andy Demetra for joining us there. And I know Dave will get that podcast segment up. And if he hasn't already, he does a phenomenal job. Dave does a phenomenal job. We pick on him occasionally, and we get Dave's stories. What were you telling me the other day? I got to admit, I am fascinated by Dave's apartment. Because, you know, if you've listened to our program these last almost a year, we're coming up on a year for the three of us. You've listened to Dave uses his oven for storage.
1: Right.
0: Right.
1: And apparently he's got 50,000 guitars in his apartment.
0: What? Actually, 18. It's 18, right, Dave?
1: We can't hear you.
2: Yeah, 18.
0: 18. See, I pay attention. Trust me, y'all. I pay better attention than you realize. I might look like or might act like I'm not paying attention, but I get the words. He's got 18. Well, then Dave and Randy, our technician, were all sitting outside yesterday. And Dave, I believe you correct me if I'm wrong. Dave was describing an area in his apartment that's got a really nice setup for, what do we want to call it, computer equipment, for production equipment, as if you're designing a movie or you're the one out there putting out graphics on the internet or voice recordings. You've got a very nice, you and Randy were talking about what y'all had and the price of what you had, and I think you were saying you've got two or three screen monitors there. So I'm fascinated by this computer laden guitarish place where it feels like the kitchen is an absolute disaster that you don't go into unless it's an absolute necessity. Does that seem about right?
2: Yeah, it's pretty close. Yeah.
1: Well, it's like I'm envisioning the guitars. There's not a speck of dust, dirt, or anything dirty near them. Like you might have a stack of plates like 20 high in the sink, but those guitars are pristine. Am I correct on that?
2: Yeah. In fact, two apartments ago, long ago, it's a long time, the AC went out and the landlord never fixed it.
3: Oh, boy.
2: So I had to go to like Walmart and buy one of those window air conditioners. I didn't put it in the bedroom. I didn't put it in the living room. I put it in the room where the guitars stay.
1: Sounds about right.
2: And any guitar person would tell you that's the thing to do.
0: Okay. All right.
2: Don't want them to get hot.
1: Yeah, you don't want to get warped and, you know, all that kind of stuff. I get it. Now, did you sleep in that room with them or did you just suffer in your own bedroom?
2: No, but my daughter told me, you care more about those guitars than you do anything else in your life.
1: Is that incorrect?
2: Like, no, I care more about you.
1: Did you have to think about it for a second, though? Did you hesitate when she said that?
2: I might have.
0: Oh, wait. You got a grandchild.
2: Yeah, I got two now.
0: Two. Okay, I was going to say, is it grandchildren, guitars, then daughter? I feel like as the daughter gets older, I feel like as my kids get older, small things can work their way ahead. Like, because the kids don't, they always need you, right? They always need you. But they don't need you quite as much at 30 as they did at 20. They don't need you quite as much at 20. Like, I'm watching my 16-year-old daughter now, and like, you know, number one, I don't have to like follow her around, make sure a finger doesn't go in an electrical outlet or, you know.
1: Sure.
0: You know, something like that. But, yeah, I feel like at 20... you know they're kind of on your own, and you're praying for them all the time, and you're like, hey, you know, if you're out of money, dad will take care of you, whatever. But I also feel like at 20, and at 30, I'm not going to say all the time, but they're married, they got kids, they got their own life. I feel like there's a part of a lot of – I could be wrong. I'm not experiencing this yet. But I feel like at 30, if your daughter's got a little bit of an issue, like you got a husband to go to.
1: Yeah.
0: That's his responsibility.
1: Austin and Ansley, if you're listening, every birthday, ask your dad where you sit on his priority list at that point in time. All right, I'm turning 17. Second, third, fourth. All right, I'm 25. Fifth, sixth. Just kind of see where you are in the pecking order each year.
0: I'll be honest. I don't know if this is a good dad story or a bad dad story. Daughter can drive. She's on her own. I'm not on her own because I'm paying the car insurance and I'm paying all the fun, really, things that she has no clue about. And so she needs me. She needs me. But, you know, like, she's all kind of doing her own thing. She's only going to be a junior in high school, and so there are some rules and limitations we got to watch. The 14-year-old, I don't know what happened the other day. And I had a slight discussion with him about this last night. I don't quite know if he just decided to put pancake syrup all over the house. I don't know if him and the bottle got in a fight. I just know that, like, last night, and again, I'm transparency, I'm a single dad. I came home and I was cooking him dinner. We were cooking dinner. Thank you, Old Timey Meat Market. I got a delicious slab of tuna and some chicken skewers. And so I'm walking on my kitchen, and it is disgusting. It is sticky. It is disgusting. I wasn't in a great mood, and my shoes are sticking, and it sounds like, and then I put my hand over, I like put something down on the stove, and it's sticky there, and he's left the syrup bottle out, and I grabbed that, and it's sticky there, and I just, and I'm like, what happened with you and the syrup? And then where we put our trash, he clearly had put the paper plate in there, but the paper plate had either fallen out or something, because then there was syrup, like, you know, it's just stickiness, like there was a wrapper on it, all over the little area where we keep our trash. And I just last night was like, what happened? What? Did you just dump it everywhere? I'm confused on how this occurred. Because, and also, we've had this conversation. I'm not like obsessive compulsive disorder, but I'm a little bit of a clean freak. Like, I get, when I come home, if the house isn't like perfect, it doesn't have to be perfect, but perfect example. Yesterday, I went to go to the grocery store, got to the grocery store, and realized I couldn't find my debit card.
1: Okay.
0: That's a problem.
1: Sure.
0: Especially where you're, like, checking out.
1: Yeah.
0: Like, you've got all the groceries. They got the groceries in the bag, and there's, like, three people behind you, and you're like, I don't have Apple Pay? No, I've got a credit. I mean, it worked. It's just, you know, I don't know if y'all are like me. You panic. There's, like, have you two ever gone to buy something, and you can't find the card you're going to use?
1: Sure.
0: And plus, in this day and age, if you can't find your debit card, I don't know where it's at.
1: Yeah.
0: And I don't know how much is in my bank account now.
1: Who has it? Who's using it? What's happening? Yeah, I get it.
0: So, with that being said, me sitting here telling you about how cleanly, so I search the credit card everywhere. I'm going for the debit card everywhere. Turns out, I guess, I throw my wallet on my bed. It had come out of my wallet, been on my bed, had gotten under some clothes. I had thrown the clothes on the floor.
1: Okay.
0: And it was under the very bottom of the clothes.
1: I'm glad you found it.
0: So I can't say that, but nonetheless, I don't know how we got down that segment.
1: I don't know. Let's reel it back in.
0: I don't know how we got down that segment. We're going to, I tell you what, let's hit a couple things real quick, because I really like this segment that Tyler's lined up for us on Kirk Cignetti, because Kirk Cignetti's really, really interesting. But so far today, we sit here 108, Tyler, no news. And is no news good news? Like, if it's no news, that means Kevin Snell is still in play? Is that, I will say this, you tell me, you're doing 6 hours of radio, 9 to 12, 12 to 3.
1: Yep.
0: From what you gauge from the text, the phone calls and everything, I will say it doesn't feel that Kevin Snell is the unanimous, we want that guy pick.
1: It seems like it's not the runaway, it's only him type of thing. And again, I go back to what Cloninger reported yesterday amidst of all the rumors flying that, hey, they're interviewing multiple people. Who those multiple people are, we don't know. We can speculate. Hey, maybe it's Ostrander at Southern Miss. They got eliminated this past weekend. Walters at Wake Forest also got eliminated. So you got a lot of options out there in terms of coaches that we've talked about on and off, maybe Landon Powell, I don't know, that, you know, would make sense for being a part of this coaching search, but we don't have those names confirmed tonight. It does seem that Schnall is a legitimate name, that there is some smoke there in terms of, you know, conversations with Carolina at least. So, I just think it's a little bit more of a vetted out process than we thought it was maybe going to be. And again, this goes back to us not knowing everything about Donati and how he goes about this, where, you know, I think a lot of us had the mindset of, okay, Schnall's done coaching. By the end of the week, we can have something done. And Donati may not look at it in that way at all, saying, okay, I understand he's done. Now we have a face-to-face interview, but this is going to be a longer process than that before we ultimately decide on who our hire is going to be.
0: I would just be interested to know if Donati met with certain players. Will Craddock, for example. And it's like, Will, and we talked about this yesterday, Will, I'm going to get a good Cade coach in here. But there's a lot of variables at this. If said coach is coaching in a super regional, or if, and this is, look, I'm speculating. I am speculating. This is not inside sources or rumors.
1: Right.
0: This is reckless speculation. If Kevin Schnall and Jeremiah Donati talked, I don't think they've met. I'm now kind of the impression, based on what I was told yesterday, that these two have not met face-to-face. Now, obviously, Conway and Columbia are very close, and it's not that hard. But I think Kevin Schnall, but I wonder if Kevin Schnall, and because Tyler, from what I know of Kevin Schnall, and I know his intensity and his seriousness, and I this is why I do think he'd be a good fit for South Carolina, it wouldn't surprise me if, like, Tuesday morning, in a phone call, Kevin Schnall said, I will meet with you. We're going to meet Thursday at noon, you know, at the Buc-ee's in Florence. But before then, I'm going to meet with my team. This is my team. Because one thing that stands out to me about Kevin Schnall is he is a team guy first. And I hate to say that because I would have never really thought that until then we watched Paul Maneri. And Paul Maneri was not a team guy first. And I can see where Kevin Schnall would have gotten back into town Monday afternoon or some point and maybe spoke with Jeremiah Donati and said, we'll meet, let's schedule it for Thursday, but I'm dealing with my team because, let's be honest, they're baseball players. They've had a long year. They're ready to go home to wherever their home is.
1: Sure.
0: Yeah, there's no practices left to be had. Let them get home. Let them go enjoy a month of the summer here in June. So I can now kind of see that timeline, speculation again, not sources, speculation, that's what we're waiting on.
1: Yeah, it's possible. Again, it's a process that we're all learning along the way. And like you said, I think it kind of matches Schnall's personality and what we know of him as a head coach if he did decide to kind of go about it that way. And again, there's a back and forth, not only, okay, if he does meet with South Carolina, let's say today, and they laid out, hey, here's what we can offer to you. Here's what the plan is. Well, he also can go back to Coastal and say, hey,
0: yeah,
1: here's what Carolina's giving me. Here's what they're saying I'm going to get if I go there. What do y'all got? Because, again, he has a lot of reasons to want to stay at Coastal. He's got ties there, playing there, longtime coach there as an assistant, as a head coach. I think he'll give them the opportunity to say, hey, can you match this? Can you get in the neighborhood? Or else I'm going. So I don't think it's an open and shut, all right, Carolina offered me this. All right, I'm going to go take it. I think there is a conversation on the other side of, okay, what can Coastal give me that might convince me to stay?
0: I wonder how much his relationship with Chance Miller is, because it does feel like if you're kind of paying attention, it feels like the general consensus is that Chance Miller will not be at Coastal Carolina much longer. We know he's in the mix for the Virginia Tech job, and Virginia Tech has hired a service, and they're starting to vetting people. So I wonder if Kevin Schnall also takes that into account, like, hey, I'll stay here, but I don't know who my future boss is going to be. Am I going to have the same backing, the same resources? Chance Miller, if you haven't seen some videos that are out there, and Chance gets out with fans before they're tailgating and really makes himself accessible and in the community. And you can't say that every AD is going to do that.
1: Right.
0: And I do wonder how much that plays. I think there's a lot more variables. Y'all keep bringing up money, money, money, money, money. I got to be honest. I think money's third or fourth down this list of what's important to Kevin Schnall. And I don't think life-changing $1 million, $1.5 million is more for maybe the potential of only 4 years is going to be anywhere near the top of the list. I know a lot of y'all are like, well, we can give it. All right, well, if you give them, you know, an extra $1 million a year, I know that's five, but well, here's what I'm saying, that if you give them an extra $1 million for 5 years, but South Carolina has a history of not being tolerant with their baseball coaches. Chad Holbrook and Mark Kingston didn't live up to the South Carolina.
1: Yeah.
0: Standard. They more than lived up to the majority of the South of college baseball standard. They didn't live up to South Carolina standard, and they are out. They were gone, out on their tail. And if Kevin Schnall has those kind of records, which most schools would die for, guess where he's at? He's looking for another job.
1: Yeah, it's very true.
0: 803-404-6100. Is Kirk Cignetti the face of college football? You know what? The Kirk Cignetti face is everywhere. I'll explain that when we come back. It's the halftime show.
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0: So it's June 4th. What are we now? What is our countdown? 95?
1: 93 days. 93 days until, by the way, do you know who the current number 93 is for Gamecock football?
0: No.
1: Julian Walker.
0: Okay.
1: Nick Barrett leaves. Julian Walker takes 93, which is it's an odd number for a defensive end. That's more of a defensive tackle number.
0: A little surprised by that. Maybe he couldn't get a single digit number. Got a couple of those coming up. Number 6 will be available at the end of the year.
1: Mm-hmm. I always love an edge rusher with a single digit number. Yeah. It makes him look bigger.
0: Yeah, I agree. It looks good. So, all right, 93. But, by the way, just you doing that, I'm serious. I miss Tommy Moody. I miss Tommy. Tommy, I don't know how much. Did you get to be around Tommy?
1: Yeah. No, he, it was about, because I started working here in December of 22. So I knew him for a little less than a year before he passed. I had him on my show just days before.
0: Oh,
1: I mean,
0: yeah.
1: I saw him because he had his little, you know, cubicle out there. And the last day he was here, I saw him as I was leaving.
0: Yeah.
1: Not to go down this road, but it was one of those weird moments you ever have where, like, your mind tells you to do something. And you're like, that's kind of weird. Because I went out the door, said bye to him as I usually do. And then I was about to leave, and I was like, I got to use the bathroom. So I came back in and used the bathroom. As I was leaving, something in my mind's like, hey, tell Tommy bye again.
0: Yeah.
1: I didn't think much of it. He was busy doing work or whatever. I didn't say it. I was like, that's kind of a weird thought. And then, of course, that ended up being the last time I saw him. So that's kind of crazy to think back on now.
0: I miss him, but I'll tell you what. For those that didn't know, can't see behind the curtain and everything, Tommy's dedication to the Jersey Countdown and maybe we should meet with Terry and be like, we got to do a Tommy Moody in honor, I don't know, something like that, Jersey Countdown. But I miss old Tommy, and he would be the one that would keep you updated on the days, mm-hmm. who wore the jersey, and obviously his encyclopedia knowledge of the University of South Carolina was unmatched. But 93 days, and so it's coming. And I talked with JC on Tuesday about it. Official visit weekend gets going this weekend, and that'll mm-hmm. be monstrous. So we'll talk a lot more about that. I'll be out tomorrow, by the way. I got a combination of doctor's visits and just trying to sprinkle in a vacation day or two, and catching Post Malone and Jelly Roll on Tuesday night next week up at Bank of America to get my young kid thing going again. So. But I'll be up, and when we come back, and then when we come back, I think Tyler's out for Monday or Tuesday.
1: The following week.
0: Yeah. So
1: we'll pass each other.
0: Yeah. This is actually the last day of the family here for a while here, for Dave, Tyler, and myself.
1: We are allowed to take vacations. It is summertime.
0: That's right. Well, like I said, I got a big kidney doctor appointment on Monday. To be transparent with y'all, a big kidney doctor appointment on Monday. On Tuesday, I got to be in Charlotte at Atrium to meet with their doctors to see about getting on their kidney list. And then Friday, I got to go to Durham. I'm going to go to Durham, North Carolina next Friday, not tomorrow. But I'm going to go to Durham, North Carolina for seeing if I get on their kidney list. And there might come to a time and a place where I have to sit there and take a segment here to talk about a live donor. If any of y'all are out there that might be willing to donate a kidney. We are getting to a point now that might need to be discussed. But anyway, there's a little preview of the schedule for the halftime show coming up over the next few weeks. As again, this will be, I guess, I didn't realize that until I just said it, the last day the family's together.
1: Yeah, for a while.
0: For about 2 weeks as we hit the summer. But while we're doing that, Kirk Cignetti's face will continue to be everywhere. Now, here's the thing I thought about this when I saw I don't know if you meant it like this, Kirk Cignetti, I think, has come up with the facial expressions of college football.
1: Mm-hmm.
0: What is it? There's the one, was it fourth and short, where he's staring down. He's kind of...
1: He's got to get the eye. He does the rock eyebrow a little bit. And I think he's very aware of it now. Like, going back to 2 years ago, his first year at Indiana, there were a lot of, memes that would make rounds during Saturdays of him looking angry when they're up by 50 points. You got the right coach, Indiana. That guy's not satisfied when you're dominating somebody. But I think he's become a lot more aware that he's doing it now, to where I think he maybe leans into it a little bit.
0: But he is on the cover. Am I right on this? He is on the cover. Now, today, by the way, I just got off the phone with Austin, my son, and I got to call him back in the middle of this break. today is the day that I think they release a lot of the goods.
1: Yes.
0: On EA Sport. Do we know what time?
1: They've been releasing it throughout the day. So okay. There's been a lot of stuff about the features of the game. Mascot mode is back, by the way. Excited about that.
0: But then there's something is you got to buy a package to get it.
1: I got to read through all the details, but they've been trickling out throughout the day. But in the past week, we've gotten the covers. Yeah. So you have a standard cover. And then you have a deluxe edition cover, and the deluxe edition cover will feature Signetti front and center with kind of that trademark look on his face. And people have said that the cover looks like a 2000s like raunchy comedy movie, like American Pie or Dude, Where's My Car? Because of the way they have very positioned and him kind of being in the front of it. It definitely looks like an American Pie like poster. But yeah, Signetti on the deluxe edition will be front and center.
0: I'm just looking at the images of him that come up now. Here's my thing. Signetti is 65. This feels like a man who grind. And if you know his background, excuse me, I'm not having my best voice today. A lot of phlegm, but a man who has grinded his way through the coaching career. Been at Alabama, went to Elon, went to James Madison, other places in between. And here he is. He arrives at Indiana, not necessarily a power football school, but here he is at Indiana, and he's at the top of the game. And it's a guy who, to me, is just like, as you just mentioned with the facial expressions, is like, this is fun. I'm going to make the most of it, and I'm going to lean into everything that y'all think I might be.
1: Yeah, he's definitely embracing it. It's becoming part of his character. Now, again, did he set out to do that? I don't think so. But now that it's become a thing, I think he's definitely leaning into it a little more, which is fine. But he's definitely positioning himself as maybe the face of the sport right now. And that's definitely prisoner of the moment because they just won the national championship, and he completed the most unlikely run we've ever seen for a team in Indiana going 16. By the way, when I was in Indianapolis, Hoosier stuff everywhere, man.
0: Really?
1: And I'm good. Like, if I was here 5 years ago, half this stuff wouldn't be here.
0: I agree with you.
1: Right? He's got his own t-shirts and things like that. My favorite one was Kurt So Good. You know,
0: clever,
1: which
0: hurts so good.
1: Yeah.
0: Hurts so good.
1: Yeah.
0: There you go, Dave. There's a line of a bumper for you to bring back. Is he the face of college football right now?
1: I think at the moment, yes.
0: Is he the face? He surpassed Kirby and Sark and Arch Manning, and I don't know who else I'm trying to think of that would be out there.
1: In terms of who gets talked about the most right now, it's definitely Signetti.
0: All right.
1: So I think in the moment, now again, if they, you know, think of 10-2 and get bounced in the first round of the playoffs, I think that might change a little bit. But in terms of who's garnering the most attention, yes, it's Kurt Signetti.
0: You say that. I would say this. Indiana's football schedule this year gets a little more difficult. Their non-conference doesn't. They open with North Texas. They get a matchup against Howard and Western Kentucky. But they do go to Nebraska. Ohio State comes to Bloomington on the 17th. They got to go to Michigan on the 24th. Southern Cal, a trip out to Southern Cal on November 14th. I will say this. You go 10-2. I think he's still talked about 10-2. They're in the playoff.
1: Yeah. They would be in the playoff.
0: And even if they get bounced, I still think people talk about them. We'll get back to this. I want to get to Doug Turnbull. A lot of NASCAR going on. Obviously, the good, the bad. And we'll let Tyler and Doug give us all the lowdown on that. 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
5: 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A 79-62 win for the Gamecocks. Like I said, you won't keep them off the floor tonight. The students come rushing onto the court, and South Carolina celebrates the victory.
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14: For the ninth year in a row, Finland has been named the happiest country in the world. That's according to the World Happiness Report put out every year by the Wellbeing Research Center at the University of Oxford in the UK. Two other Nordic nations, Iceland and Denmark, came in at numbers 2 and 3. Now, having spent quite a bit of time in these countries over my 2.5 decades as a journalist, I can tell you that this is not at all that surprising. There's an entirely different way of thinking in these countries. We before me, you might say. In other words, the mentality is less adversarial and much more, we're all in this together. One other interesting thing that came up was that no matter where someone lived, the more time they spent on social media, the less happy they were. Want to smile? It's simple. Put your phone away for a bit. I'm Dr. Sanjay Gupta, helping you live a better life.
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0: to take the line away from the 19, but Denny's going to clear into the lead.
1: Denny Hamlin chases inside after Bell had squirted out front. Hamlin in charge. One last run for Bell in the outside lane. Can he get there? He cannot. Thinks about a crossover. It won't happen. Denny Hamlin, big time victory in Nashville. How about it?
2: Welcome back in. It is the Halftime Show. It's our head, Bill Gunner, Captain Dave, with you on your Thursday. Maybe you didn't stay up for it because it was into the wee hours of Monday morning when that happened, but that was the call of a very exciting final lap of the Cracker Barrel 400 on Sunday or slash Monday morning at the Nashville Super Speedway, where Denny Hamlin gets yet another win this season, a second point to win of the year, third win overall when you count the All-Star race. And as we welcome in our guy Doug Turnbull of the Performance Racing Network on the AAA Heating and Air phone lines, it wasn't just that last lap, Doug. That entire race was one to watch from start to finish. Tons of action. A lot of carnage with brake rotors and tires going down throughout the race. But, man, it was a pretty thrilling 3.5 to 4 hours.
3: Yeah, it was. And it was close to 4 hours, that race. And I did stay up and watch the whole thing. There was a delayed an hour by rain, so it ended around 12:30 on Eastern time. And I had a 4 a.m. wake-up for my job at WXIA-TV, 11 Alive here in Atlanta. So I was running on fumes that morning, but it was worth it for all the reasons you said. Thrilling finish. And, I mean, yeah, the finish was set up by last, end of race shootout. It wasn't a green-white checkered overtime finish. It was, I think, 4 or 5 laps there at the end. But it felt like we were setting up for that anyway, because while it was hard to pass back in the pack, the restarts were crazy, and it seemed like because tire management mattered so much, this is a different package on tracks of this size, okay, where it's a 1.3-mile track, so they're running higher horsepower and softer tires and a little bit different downforce under the car, too. That just equals usually better racing. And then there was the attrition factor you mentioned, too, Tyler, with the brake rotors exploding, which and Denny Hamlin, who's the winner of that race, talked about it on his Actions Detrimental podcast this week. It's probably the difference in temperature. You're braking so much for a track that fast. It has a little bit tighter turns, and that delta in temperatures probably causes those rotors to explode. When you have attrition, it just creates another element the drivers are navigating, and these cars are usually almost bulletproof mechanically. So I was here for it, and honestly, I kind of like last year, I'm here for the Denny Hamlin. It's not quite a villain tour anymore because he's getting a lot of cheers, but I've seen him climb within one win of Kyle Busch, the late Kyle Busch, I hate to say now, all time. It's exciting.
2: And, the Denny Hamlin thing, of course, we talked about it leading into the season. He dealt with so much this past offseason with the lawsuit, obviously losing the championship the way he did at Phoenix last year. Of course, the unfortunate passing of his father in the house fire. Had a lot on his plate coming into the year where he even said he was kind of debating if he still wanted to do this or not. And look, when you get, especially for a guy like him in his mid-40s now, at some point, guys start to taper off a little bit. We see it with even some of the greatest of all time as they get around that age. But, man, he's still firing on all cylinders, and he has now gotten within 100 points of Tyler Reddick's points lead with that win the other night. So no slowing down for Denny Hamlin anytime soon. As you mentioned, he's one win away from, again, unfortunately having to say the late Kyle Busch in terms of the all-time win list. And I don't know how much longer he's going to do this, probably a couple more years, but he still looks as good as ever right now.
3: Well, here's what he said last year when he signed his contract extension, I think during the Bristol Fall Race weekend, if I'm not mistaken.

0: Look at the career of Mark Martin, okay? Plans change. Ricky Rudd retired for a season and came back in the mid-2000s. You never know, right? So I think that Hamlin's plan is still to stay and to leave on top. And, you know, maybe he does some part-time things or whatever in the future. But here's the deal about drivers in their mid-40s. There isn't a known cutoff. Harry Gant was winning races into his 50s. Mark Martin, I think, was about 50 or early 50s when he got that big five-win season in 2009. And then you saw Jimmy Johnson fall off at an age before that. And it's a mixture of things. It isn't always just your age and your reaction time. It could be your risk factor. It could be just having retirement on your mind. It could be any of these things. And Denny Hamlin has every reason to believe that he should not be performing right now, except for the fact that he's performing right now. And like I said, I'm here for the story. It doesn't mean I'm rooting for a person that I'm being subjective, but I'm here for the story.
1: Yeah, absolutely. And look, certainly, Jacobs Racing always looked at as one of the best teams in the sport. And Toyota right now, rightfully so, with so many of the guys towards the top of the points there, firing on all cylinders. Yes, Chevrolet still figuring out the kinks of their new body and all that kind of stuff. But I think a three-wide battle between three Joe Gibbs cars on the last lap on Sunday night was kind of an encapsulation for what a lot of this season's been, where Toyota really kind of seems to have the advantage over the other two manufacturers, certainly at these higher-speed downforce tracks as of right now.
0: Correct. And I mean, it was maybe no more apparent than in this race, but also at the end of the Coke 600, you had the Joe Gibbs Toyotas all over each other too. So that's two in a row, which really cements that notion into our minds. We go to Michigan now, a 2 mile track and you know, the drafting involved, and maybe, I mean, it's not a traditional super speedway like Daytona Talladega, but it just has those vibes. And does it carry over? Likely. But it's hard to know week to week. And here's the thing. You don't know what Hendrick Motorsports finds in their shop even the next week. They all know they're behind a little bit. But all it takes is 1 week, and suddenly you've turned around. If I were Toyota, I might actually be worried that I'm peaking too early and that the competition's going to work extra hard to catch that few horsepower or that body adjustment or whatever it takes on their cars. So we shall see. That's why we raced 36 of them.
1: Yeah, and that's what we see a lot over the years as we get into the second half of the regular season, which began on Sunday with race number 14. Those teams or manufacturers that do have new things this year typically will usually maybe kind of find their stride in the middle of the summer. We have a variety of racetracks coming up. Michigan, Pocono, we're going to be racing on the naval base coming up in a couple weeks in San Diego as well. Of course, you got Daytona to wrap up the regular season at the end of the summer. Flatter tracks like New Hampshire coming up as well, Indianapolis. So a good variety and a mix that will really kind of continue to tell us who the real championship contenders are as we get close to the, again, reborn chase and determining who those drivers that are going to be really in the mix for the title in those final 10 races are going to be.
0: I generally agree with you. I will say, number one, the 10 races at the end of the season, I think it's five of them that are a mile and a half each, you know, mm-hmm. which has been the Toyota's like biggest head and shoulders tracks above everybody else. And also, when you have a diversity of tracks coming up, like you just mentioned, if there's a through line for who's good at all of them, then yeah, that shows you who's ready to belly up and take that trophy. Although it also could just mean that you get a bunch of different results, especially if you throw the drafted track in there like Atlanta.
1: Right.
0: And then you kind of don't know. So it's like, so you can argue it both ways. Certainly if you're somebody that gets good results, then you're going to tell everybody that you're dialed in.
1: So as far as our picks go, I was most successful. I had Christopher Bell with a second place finish on Sunday night. You guys both ended up getting caught up in incidents. Doug had Ross Chastain to finish 37th. Bill, you had Brad Keselowski, who finished 34th. You guys are tied atop the standings right now at 37 apiece. I'm bringing up the rear with 30 total points as of right now. So, Doug, with your 37th place finish, you will get the first pick for this upcoming weekend.
0: Oh, man. Gosh, poor Ross Chastain, by the way. There's several drivers that have just a consistent thunderstorm over their heads right now. Okay, I was really debating this a lot, and I was almost hoping y'all would pick before me so I'd be stuck and I could just have the decision made. I'm going to go outside the box, all right? And I'm going to go Christopher Buescher, all right, as Dale Jr. called him a couple years ago. Chris Buescher is the top points getter in the Gen 7 era in Michigan and won the first Gen 7 race. And he needs to turn things around. He was the last caution of the day in Nashville. So I pick Chris Buescher among those that will do the best.
1: Real quick, and with my pick of Christopher Bell, he's off the board now. Our average finish, by the way, was 19.6 with him. So no more

0: Christopher Bell for the rest of the year. Doug, or excuse me, Bill, your next pick.
1: We got just a minute here because I've narrowed it down to two.
0: Okay.
1: And I got to admit, I feel like, you know, kind of right now is a big selection here. So let me just glance real quick here. Now you're going to pick last.
0: I'm going
1: right?
0: to pick last cuz I had the best finish.
1: All right.
0: Need some Jeopardy.
2: I can help you if you want, Bill.
1: No,
0: you can phone a friend.
1: I wanted to look, and I'm going to go Ryan Blaney.
0: All right.
1: I feel like I need to.
2: Oh, yes.
1: I feel like I've need, you know, this is an opportunity here. It's interesting how Tyler set this up, Doug, in terms of like trying to shoot your big guns here when you can and when you take, you know, Keselowski was not a big gun to me. I know he's a bigger name. But I took a chance, didn't have a lot of expectation, but I feel like I got to come back with expectation. I'll just give you an example. I was looking at Chase Briscoe,
0: yep,
1: and I couldn't get to it fast enough to make my pick. Briscoe, not taking him, but his race history at Michigan, not good.
0: Mm-hmm.
1: 23rd, 31, 31, 31, yeah. 20, and 11. So,
0: no, his history at Nashville wasn't good, and he finished third on Sunday.
1: True, but so I'm going to go Blaney. I'm going to fire a big gun here.
0: I'm going to ride with a hot hand.
2: Michigan winner.
0: He's coming off two top tens, led a lot of laps on Sunday night, has finished seventh in both of his career Michigan Cup races, going Zane Smith on Sunday.
1: Okay, yeah, good pick.
2: Ooh, yeah, I like it.
0: All right. Well, good stuff as always, Doug, and we'll talk to you next week as we look ahead to Pocono.
2: Thanks for having me on, boys. See ya.
0: Doug Turnbull there, Performance Racing Network. We'll come back. We'll wrap up hour number two with Halftime Show here on the game.
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5: 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Jalen Brunson exploded for 30 points as the New York Knicks stole Game 1 on the road, defeating the San Antonio Spurs 105-95. Despite 26 points and 12 rebounds from Victor Wembanyama, New York closed the game on a clutch 11-0 run to take a 1-0 series lead. I'm Addie Bates.
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17: 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And there's perhaps no movement more fundamental than walking. It reinforces the alignment, stability, and coordinated muscle activation that supports how your body moves, whether you're doing strenuous exercise or simply going about your daily life. This is according to Dana Santis, a strength and conditioning specialist. Even though you walk every day, Dana does say you can make small adjustments to immediately improve your walking mechanics. 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Allow your arms to swing naturally in coordination with your legs. 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I'm Dr. Sanjay Gupta, helping you live a better life.
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0: truly net resident NASCAR fan, says, I was lucky enough to watch Denny run late models every Friday night at a racetrack called Southampton County Motor Speedway. My cousin ran late models with him. Talented boy that can drive the wheels off a car.
1: Oh, yeah. No, that's back to his Virginia short track days. No, he's... It's hard to believe that he's been doing this now in the Cup Series for over 20 years. His rookie year was 06, and he's still just as good as ever. Right now, he's the best to never win a championship. That could change this year.
0: So we'll look forward to that as Michigan Motor Speedway, host of this weekend's race coming up on Sunday. 803-404-6100, some NFL news. It's been up. Newsy, give credit to the NFL. I know they like to stay in the news, but
1: I think the NBA is upset about that.
0: No, this goes back to what I'm curious about the NBA, and I don't know if y'all do what I do, where you evaluate yourself at times, because I remember growing up, Tyler. I don't know if anybody else did this, and this is like 12, 13, 14. And I was like, I don't understand why my dad doesn't get into video games more often. Like, why doesn't he play video? These are fun.
1: Sure.
0: And then you get to be in your 40s and everything. And you're like, oh, because I don't have time for that. Right. And so it's not that I don't get into NBA, but I definitely don't get into it in the way that I did. I used to love the NBA championship. And I had it on last night and I was watching. And, I'm intrigued by what's going on. Obviously, Wimby didn't have his best game. Jalen Brunson rose up and took advantage in the third and fourth quarter. But I'm really trying to watch this NBA Finals when I know that I don't have like a huge, not rooting interest, but like even Wimby right now doesn't excite me that much.
1: Okay.
0: Like he's a freak. And he does things, but it's not like he's doing 360 windmills and doing, it's pretty fundamental basketball. He's just 7'4" doing it, which is incredible.
1: Yeah, his thing is a guy that size shouldn't be able to do all the things that he's doing. That's right. What makes him unique. He's a unicorn in that sense. But yeah, it's not this like crazy ultra athletic feat necessarily, I guess is the best way to put it.
0: So I don't know if the NBA, they get a decent matchup. You've got some young stars. I mean, look, if you haven't paid attention, and I understand why, the Spurs themselves have young stars.
1: Yes.
0: We could very easily look back on the Spurs team, much like, what was it, the very early editions of the Thunder when they had Westbrook, Harden.
1: Yeah.
0: People forget that. Westbrook, Harden, and Durant. And then, obviously, it really didn't produce anything. And you could look back now and you could look back in 10 years and be like, man, they had Dylan Harper. They had Stephon Castle. They had Victor Wimby and Yana. De'Aaron Fox is a guy, a point guard that I love. I mean, you look back and be like, because all of a sudden they start to split and go everywhere. Somebody gets disgruntled, wants more money.
1: Sure.
0: You go back and look at it and be like, man, in their early days, look at that roster they had formed. And then it doesn't come to fruition. But I don't know if there's anything that draws people to. So if the NFL's grabbing news, I don't know if they're upset about it. Could be worse. Could be baseball.
1: Yeah.
0: Where the main news yesterday is, what, a year away? A year and a half away? What is it? Where there's a pending now lockout appears to be coming?
1: Major League Baseball, it kind of feels like has the doomsday clock.
0: Yeah.
1: Where we're just ticking. Like, yeah, you got the season going on and, we'll crown a World Series champion, in late October this year. But, like, everything's looking ahead. Like, okay, if they can't get these labor negotiations figured out, there might not be a 2027 season. So you have this impending doom that you're waiting for until something gets resolved for Major League Baseball. And it sounds like both sides cannot be further apart right now.
0: No, they can't. Yesterday, you basically had the baseball players union. What do I want to call him? The head of the baseball players union come out and basically all but say that it was an embarrassing offer by Major League Baseball and that this
1: Why would the players want a salary cap?
0: Right. Exactly, yeah. Why does anybody want a salary cap? But yeah, that encompasses the owners as well. They would love to have one. But yeah, to that point, like it feels like baseball. So then that leaves the NFL. And typically I think we wouldn't discuss this, but Russell Wilson yesterday. And Russell Wilson, there was a time Russell Wilson was like a star, right? Like a true star. Like,
1: yeah,
0: likable.
1: Sure.
0: star.
1: Now, those early years in Seattle, which obviously culminated with one Super Bowl victory and another appearance, like, he was one of the faces of the league. Now, was he the best quarterback in the league? Not necessarily, but, like, he was notable enough to where the casual person knew about Russell Wilson.
0: I forget his exact sentence. It was when he went to Denver that he hit us with the let's ride.
1: Yeah, Broncos country, let's ride.
0: But if you haven't seen it, Russell Wilson is retiring. He's going to go into the broadcasting booth. I don't know how that's going to...
1: I think he's going to be a desk guy.
0: Like, oh, is he going to be a desk guy?
1: In studio, yeah.
0: Yeah, he's finalizing a deal to become an analyst on CBS Sunday's NFL pregame show. But didn't it all go downhill when he signed that contract and had the shirtless video in bed with Sierra?
1: That didn't help.
0: I feel like that was the start. Hour three on the way.
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10: Recent survey conducted by Common Sense Media found one-third of teenagers prefer AI companions over humans for serious conversations. There's a term for that, social offloading. And experts we talked to warned that this habit could be stunting emotional growth, leaving an already isolated generation who came of age during the pandemic even less prepared for the messiness of human interaction. Sure, AI can help you polish whatever it is you're looking to say, but that's not very human, right? It's the messiness that makes our interactions with each other so real. It's also what makes them so validating, help us to develop our confidence, our voice, our deep bonds with each other. Psychiatrists we talked to encouraged turning to family or friends when you're struggling to express yourself. They are keen to help. I'm Dr. Sanjay Gupta, helping you live a better life.
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0: rehash here for those of you who tune in every day, and we are so thankful for you and appreciate you contributing. Several of you on the text line, Russ, contribute each and every day. Several more of you always weigh in, and without y'all, it would just be three of us randomly talking to each other. So without our listeners, we couldn't do what we do, and I am very thankful for each and every one of you who tune in each and every day. I know Tyler and Dave are as well. And so thank you to all of y'all who do that each and every day. But for those of you who need a scouting report, I am off tomorrow, actual vacation day tomorrow, I think. Tyler will be off starting a week from Monday.
1: Yep.
0: But I am out tomorrow through the following Friday. And again, my days, just to be transparent, because there will be some stuff on Twitter that looks fun. There'll be some stuff on Twitter that doesn't look like quite as much fun. I'll have a big kidney appointment coming up on Monday, and we'll get a little bit more of a clarity on where I'm at post the kidney stone surgery, and we'll hope that continue has done a little bit of help, and then we'll know a little bit more about where I stand. Tuesday I'll be in Charlotte for to meet with Atrium Health to watch a video and meet with them that I haven't done, and then Friday I'll be in Durham to meet with their doctors, and then along the way I'm going to sneak in a Post Malone Jelly Roll concert, maybe get one more day off, and then I will be back on the 15th? I'll be back on the 15th. Tyler,
1: yes,
0: will then get a little summer vacation coming in at that point for about a week. Is that right?
1: Yeah, I'll be out that whole week. Now, Juneteenth is that Friday, right. So the week itself for work purposes is only 4 days. But Yes, we will not reconvene as a collective family until that following Monday.
0: So, yep, but we, the family that is the halftime show, myself, Dave, Tyler, this will be the last time you hear from us in the next 2 weeks. So, unfortunately, the way that'll play out, we assume, Tyler, that when we all reconvene, it'll be the first time that we get a chance to really discuss whomever the new South Carolina baseball coach is. We would assume in the next 2 weeks that we're going to have an answer to that.
1: Because June 22nd. Would be that Monday when we're all back together again. Should be, if it goes that far, the last day of the College World Series.
0: Oh, yeah.
1: So, yes, by then, I'm assuming we'll have had a coach by then. I would hope so.
0: So, we will continue to watch that. Now, that brings us to Coach Search 2026. It's 2 o'clock. Let's say technically 2:03 on a Thursday afternoon. And I guess we would all agree, no news. Probably the best news, because you can't hire Steve Saban or Schuyler Mead right now. Mm-hmm. And it appears Schuyler Mead's name is now starting to become more and more in play. But you can't hire those. They're coaching. Kevin Schnall is done coaching. But what you have not heard is that he is officially out of the search. Mm-hmm. And the general perception is that he is still number one in that search. So I think, and I don't know, all of y'all can have different names. Dan Fitzgerald, it does feel like Dan Fitzgerald's name. Now, he's still coaching, but it does feel like his name has dropped off significantly from where it was, let's say, 2 or 3 weeks ago.
1: Yeah, it seems like Saban's has kind of passed him by. And again, maybe we willed the Fitzgerald thing a little bit further than it ever was. Because again, he's a guy that's impressed a lot of people, really good resume. And I think a lot of us think he'd be a good fit here at Carolina if they decided to hire him. But yeah, there seems to be more smoke around Steve Saban's than Dan Fitzgerald. Now, again, could that change if their season comes to an end this weekend? Who knows? But yeah, as of right now, kind of seems like Schnall, Saban's, and then you can have a debate on who's after that. But those kind of seem like, at least on last reporting a couple days ago, those were kind of the top two candidates.
0: I will say there are other names that have obviously popped up. Let's go through some of those. We just mentioned Schuyler Mead, former South Carolina pitching coach. That would actually be kind of entertaining and kind of funny, because, Tyler, I've spent the majority of this time talking about, well, we're going to break away from the Ray Tanner tree. It's going to be the first time that you don't have anything that's associated with Ray Tanner. It's a brand new look. I guess technically this is still breaking away, although Schuyler Mead was the coach here under a Ray Tanner regime. And by that, I mean he was athletic director. Mead was here under Mark Kingston from 2018 to 2021. So I guess there's still a difference. For those of you wondering, Schuyler Mead at Troy never had a losing season. That's positive. He's had one 40-win season. That was 2023, 40 and 22. The overall record is 184 and 119 in the Sun Belt. Never had a below 500 season. He did have a 15 and 15 years first year, but he's 86 and 64. There is intimacy with the South Carolina program, as I mentioned. Skyler Mead, also of interest, is just 42 years of age. Is that right? 41 years of age.
1: He'll be 40. He's on the younger end.
0: He'll be 42 in September. So you look at him as a candidate, and here's my question to y'all, 803-404-6100. I think Skyler Mead is a very nice candidate. Is he a letdown? Is he a letdown after, because, if, correct me if I'm wrong, what I would say was the big three of Schnall, Fitzgerald, and Sabins. Is the Skyler Mead, you're like, okay, he's a letdown?
1: I think that question can change depending on when Troy's season comes to an end.
0: I don't know. You say that, and then I'll let you finish that. South Carolina also has had a guy in Darren Horn who won one NCAA tournament game, and we hired him. No offense to Lamont Paris, but Lamont Paris had a really good season at Chattanooga, and then came within, I think, a missed corner jumper of getting to the second round of the NCAA tournament. At times, I feel like South Carolina is like, oh wait, you're the taste of the month, the flavor of the month. Let's just go ahead and take you.
1: Like they jump on it too quickly. Of like whoever, like
0: it's basically kind of a one-year
1: flavor
0: run
1: of the month, yeah.
0: Because this is the second NCAA tournament for Skyler in 5 years. Again, he's got an NCAA regional, but this obviously is a regional, NCAA regional, and looks a little bit better. But yeah, I feel like most people would be let down, kind of like, yeah, okay, fine, whatever.
1: Yeah,
0: but I feel like it's a letdown.
1: Yeah, compared to the Schnall, Sabins, Fitzgerald, kind of as the big threes we've talked about. Yeah, I think that would be looked at as a slight step down. How big of a step down? Debatable. Again, I think how far Troy goes has something to do with that as well. I don't think it's something that would cause anger necessarily. I think people would question, okay, what happened with Schnall or Sabins or whatever, but I don't think it. I think it's one you could still find a way to get excited about.
0: All right, so he's one name. Did y'all ever throw him in your one-on-one list?
1: We did, yeah. He was in there early. Again, this was way before this tournament started. If he won any challenges against others, it wasn't very long. I think he was in that run of coaches that Fitzgerald kept beating.
0: Okay.
1: Fitzgerald was our winner. We went all the way and had Fitzgerald beating Schnall.
0: I think he was the most – I actually think if we'd have done a large consensus, Fitzgerald was one, Schnall was two.
1: Yeah.
0: I actually think a large consensus would have gone with that.
1: Yeah. So Skyler Mead was in there. I forget how far he got. It wasn't very far.
0: Okay.
2: I'd say a 57 winning percentage in the Sun Belt Conference would be a big letdown.
0: Okay. No, it's fair. It's totally fair. I'm not arguing with you. That's my point being is, you know, we look, I think, at what was the big three, and obviously the Schnall name still extremely popular, but you look at what the big three was. And then you get past those. Let's say something goes, I don't know, haywire or something. Skyler Mead's on there. I don't know the extent of his candidacy, but Josh Holliday at Oklahoma State is another name that is being brought up. Now, he will be 50 in September. So now all of a sudden you're talking about a coach that's, well, look, he's not old, but a little bit older. Dave, to your point, his overall head coaching record features a 65% winning record. Oklahoma State has been a very solid program under his watch. We've actually seen them here in an NCAA, I think two NCAA regionals. Feels like two, might have been one. I can't quite remember. He has made the NCAA tournament every year he's been at Oklahoma State since 2013.
1: Yep.
0: And along with that, he's got a College World Series. He's got two super regionals. So he has produced postseason teams since 2013, minus the COVID year, by the way. They were 13-5, though.
1: Mm-hmm.
0: He has got three 40-win seasons in the last five. His down year was actually last year, not this past year, but last year, 30-25. But Josh Holliday, I think on paper, again, looks like a very solid hire. But again, I think a lot of people around here are going to be like, and here's how I describe it.
1: Yeah.
0: And I love the guy, and I'm not picking on him. I don't mean to say this out loud, but I'm calling it as I see it. I feel like a Skyler Mead to Josh Holliday is almost like a Mark Kingston-esque hire, where you're like, all right, they get a chance.
1: I think Holliday definitely has a better record than a Kingston did coming in, because when you look at his resume, it wasn't crazy impressive what he had done at what Illinois State and South Florida before coming here. He made the tournament. I don't think he ever made past the regionals, though, at either one of those places. But you look at a guy, and again, you're talking about a program in Carolina that's just trying to get back to the tournament before anything else. And this is a guy that's done that every single year at Oklahoma State. He is kind of a later addition to this conversation. I think it was Jamie or somebody that mentioned him for the first time the other day. And again, successful. Now he's not gone past a regional since the COVID year. So that is something significant. Like, okay, why aren't you advancing out of the first round, even though you're making it every single year? I don't know where Oklahoma State matches up resource-wise. I'd imagine Carolina's in a much better place than they are with that. So what can he do with more would be a question. But in terms of, like, consistency, yeah, he's a guy that would check a box.
0: Let me throw this out to y'all. 803-404-6200, because I genuinely don't know how I feel. I think Josh Holliday and Skylar Mead are fine coaches. I think you get your hopes up about the really big name guys, Fitzgerald, Sabins, Schnall, guys who were in super regionals or were in a College World Series last year. I think those are the names that, like, you jump up and down. You go, we hit the home run, we did everything. So remember a few weeks ago, and then y'all started doing this, started doing the one-on-ones. I'm not saying Landon Powell's the worst option ever.
1: Okay.
0: I did say there's a certain point where his name becomes questionable. His name becomes the name. If I offer you Skylar Mead, Josh Holliday, if we got, because it feels like Fitzgerald's out.
1: Yeah.
0: It feels like we're down to Sabins and Schnall. But if I offered you Landon Powell or Skylar Mead or Josh Holliday, this is now where I think you go, okay, where does Landon Powell fit into this description?
1: Yeah. We're in the... It's like the B level,
0: right?
1: Like the B level group of guys as candidates. If we got that far, oh man,
0: probably I would rank him because Holiday's done it in a high major conference, Big 12. And honestly, if you look at his record, it looks by all accounts that he would get South Carolina to a lot of NCAA tournaments.
1: Yeah, which is good.
0: I don't know if the ceiling is as high in terms of getting and winning a College World Series, but it feels like South Carolina baseball would instantly become respectable and would get to a whole lot of NCAA tournaments. Skylar Mead, I don't know, and then I know even less about what Landon Powell could do.
1: Well, that's the thing is, like Holiday's ceiling would probably be a little bit lower in terms of expectation based on what he's done compared to the A level with Schnall, Fitzgerald, Sabins, but it's still higher than I think what you look at what Mead's done and what Landon Powell's done. Again, the Powell thing is you're coming up an entire another division of baseball, right? And I get it. It's the tie to being a former player here and all that, but as we brought up before, we can go through the list of the greatest D2 head coaches of all time or the best ones right now. Are we looking at those guys? What makes the difference for Landon Powell besides his connection to playing here? So, yeah, I would put Holiday, Mead, then probably Powell if we're going to go like B tier of candidates that we're looking at, those are the guys that are the options.
0: Yeah, I'll be dead on it. If you're going to give me Landon Powell. Now we are getting into a grouping past that major three where, again, I can start to understand Landon Powell's name being brought up. Currently, there's zero reason to bring up Landon Powell's name. Absolutely zero. Landon Powell, and no offense to Landon, and I know he's a good coach at North Greenville and Trey Dyson's good friends with him, but when we're talking top candidates, there is zero reason to bring up Landon Powell. I'm sorry. You don't make the move. A program like South Carolina baseball doesn't go to a D2 university and make that hire. And if you do want to go that route, contact Joe Uso. I don't know how to say it. I don't know if he's the wrestler or whatever. And if you don't know who Joe Uso is, then why in the heck would you know who Landon Powell is if he's not a Gamecock? So the Landon Powell stuff is absurd to me, but and this is where it changes when you get down the list, Tyler.
1: Mm-hmm.
0: When you start going down the list, if South Carolina bombs out on the three big names, okay, now I start to become of interest to Landon Powell.
1: Yep.
0: But the chances of him coming and ruining, how do I say it, like Stewie who got it wrong?
1: Ruined.
0: His reputation at South Carolina, much like Ray Tanner does in AD, is far greater than him having success, in my opinion. We'll come back. We'll get into a few other topics as well. 803-404-6100 is the Halftime Show.
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11: Eating a healthy diet is not only good for you physically, it can also keep your brain sharp as you age. According to a new study out of China, people who most closely followed the MIND diet slowed aging in key structures inside their brains by more than 2 years. The MIND diet is a combination of the Mediterranean diet, which we talk a lot about, and the DASH diet, which stands for Dietary Approaches to Stop Hypertension. All three of these diets are similar, but the MIND diet puts more of an emphasis on berries, beans, leafy green vegetables, fish, poultry, whole grains, olive oil, and nuts. You're not going to eat foods with a lot of saturated fat. We're talking cheese, butter, red meat, or anything fried. You really don't have to eat like this 100% of the time. That's the key. Just do the best that you can. I'm Dr. Sanjay Gupta, helping you live a better life.
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0: Hot season.
1: Hot season.
0: This season is upon us. We're going to get to that. Brooks Austin has a hot seat list. I don't know if I agree. We'll get to that. But tonight, first, tonight, game two of the NHL. Canes. And then that other team, you know, the Vegas team.
2: The team leading the series, right?
0: I got a bad feeling. I'm down. I'm sad. I just, it doesn't feel right. You ever have that feeling? You have that feeling that, like, you watch game one, you're just like, I'm down.
2: Sure.
0: I'm down. But it'll be fun. It's going to be a great environment tonight. Let's go to the phone lines. Diane wants to weigh in on the Hurricanes tonight. Miss Diane, welcome in. Yeah. I'm excited to hear about it.
3: Oh, I got two things. First, I think Skyler would be a good choice. You talk about him coming out the Sun Belt, but he defeated Florida to get to the Super Regionals. He's a great coach. We know who he is. And South Carolina has to get within reason and hire people who are good people, not named people. And I think he, Skyler, me would be great. Okay, let me get to my favorite topic, the Carolina Hurricanes. Okay, you're worried about them? I'm not.
0: Oh, good.
3: Look, Ehlers. Two first goals was Ehlers. He won me a prize. I was in the contest. But even though we were shooting, we were barely missing. We had four shots. Two extras should have gone in. It should have been 6-5. I don't know what happened to our defense. Slavin, I tell you, he's my man. But for some reason, all of a sudden, everything was in the middle of the ice. I mean, we couldn't get the puck in. It was like, it was crazy. And the way we were playing, I was like, what is going wrong? I think there was a bad demon sitting there. He must have been a Viking, because they're the Golden Knights, what you call them. Must have been a knight there keeping them out. But I think the Hurricanes will go do it. And I have a shout-out to all my Raleigh and Hurricane friends. I got Dixon, Kelly. There's a bunch of us. South Carolina, all over the place. North Carolina. And the Hurricanes will win the Stanley Cup. Hi, guys. That's, go Canes. We want a storm and dance.
0: Hey, you are welcome to call back any time to break down some Canes. That is as impressive of a hockey phone call as we've got. Now, I will tell you, you know, the Vegas controls the middle of the ice, and this was the big thing going in. And could Carolina control the middle? Could take back control of the middle of the ice? Carolina's one of the better teams at defending middle ice. And to your point, it happened four times on Tuesday night, where the puck got behind the goal, got behind the goal line there, and Carolina went man to man, and Carolina just got beat. I mean, you're asking what happened to defense? They just got beat, and that final goal. You go back and look at it, and the Vegas offense, well, I forget his name, and I forget the Hurricanes defender, he just gets beat and allows the Vegas defender to get in front of him or to beat him to the goal. Great pass by Vegas and sets him up. That's my concern.
2: Okay.
0: That's my concern is, was that a weakness by the Hurricanes, or was that a strategic move where Vegas saw something and took complete advantage of it? Because normally four out of the five goals come from behind the goal, which means, you know, you got everybody's head kind of turned in a different direction. Now you go man-to-man. You're playing with more of a man-to-man. The Canes are more of a man-to-man team in certain situations. And Vegas just took advantage of them.
2: Yeah.
0: I mean, obviously took advantage of them. But, Diane, that was – thank you. That was knowledgeable. That was incredible. You are welcome. You to the front of the line. Anytime you want to call, you're more than welcome to do that. And we'll discuss some Hurricanes hockey, because we don't get enough of that around here. 803-404-6100. We do speak a lot of football. And Tyler, getting back into some college football discussion. So we're going to get this. It's June the 4th. And now you get everybody's putting out lists. I've seen list after list after list after list. If you have a podcast, it could be just your name podcast, whatever. You could be a big name person. Everybody's got a list right now.
2: Of course, it's the season of lists.
0: Some people are completely irrelevant. Some people, like Brooks Austin, a little bit more relevant. You pay a little bit more attention. Brooks Austin has Shane Beamer at the top of his list on the hot seat. Let's just start with this before we play the audio. Yes or no? Do you agree?
2: Now, we have to put in the caveat that Norvell's not on this list because he's in the already fired category.
0: Yes, yes, yes.
2: So if you're thinking, well, of course it's Mike Norvell, there's an exception here. I wouldn't agree with solidly number one. I would say I think he's pretty high on the list, though.
0: I think there's some caveats. Let's hear. This is Brooks Austin. We've had him on the program before. Does a phenomenal job. Here's Brooks Austin talking about Shane Beamer being number one on his hot seat board.
4: I have this mental battle, though, every single time we talk about South Carolina and Shane Beamer, because to me, he has a very hot seat going into this year, but there's so many scenarios where I still see South Carolina being like, we'll give it another try. Like, we like Shane. He likes us. He's happy to be here. We'll just keep it going.
5: If Kendall Briles is worth anything, they might have to keep it going. But you lose Lenoris, you lose Dylan Stewart, you probably lose Nick Harbor.
4: Yeah,
5: you lose Jacarius
4: Teach.
5: You're going to lose Josiah Thompson. If he can't win this year, he will not win.
6: Here's why I'm going to put South Carolina and Shane Beamer at number one. Because of the lack of momentum that you will have in the month of late November, early December, where you're going to close out the season at Florida versus Tennessee, at Oklahoma, Texas A&M, at Arkansas, Georgia, at Clemson. If you go 1-5 in that stretch, 2-4, that's an accomplishment. You're going to close out the season in very poor fashion. On top of that, like we just said, you're going to lose all the great players that you had. There's going to be no momentum heading into 2027 for that program. I think Shane Beamer will be
5: with
6: fired.
5: With arguably your most talented rosters in two straight years, you're going to go 4-8 and maybe 6-6?
6: Yeah.
5: We can't do that.
6: No.
5: We can't do that, even at South Carolina.
0: What do you think?
2: I think he brings up a really good point. We've talked about this plenty of times before about the talent, right? We talk about windows of opportunity. Now, nobody's saying that South Carolina is in a championship window by any means, but you have a window to be very successful considering the talent that you have on this team. And again, it's highlighted by kind of the big four: Sellers, Nick Harbor, Dylan Stewart. And we'll throw Jacarius Peak in there considering how high profile he was coming out of the portal, playing a very important position in left tackle. You can't guarantee you're going to have that collection of talent of those four spots maybe ever again, right? So if you're ever going to take advantage of that talent, this is the year to do it. Now, as they also bring up, there's a really tough schedule. And as we've talked about, there's this ongoing debate of if you win 6 or 7 games, is that enough? Well, it kind of depends on what those 6 or 7 wins are, how the losses look, who you lose to, and all those kind of things. But it would be disappointing to a lot of people if you only won 6 games. Now, again, we still don't know how Jeremiah Donati views everything because this is a new process for him here at South Carolina. So what his line of expectation is versus what the fan base is, we still don't exactly know.
0: 803-404-6200. We'll get back into this. Here's my question to you. I put it to you, Greg. How about you? You figured out that line yet? Animal House. I put it to y'all. What is the definition of the hot seat? Because, and I'm saying this, I'm going to bang this drum, and I could be wrong. Being on a hot seat means something is completely unacceptable, but I actually think Jeremiah Donati, I'm looking at the contracts that were just given out to Stan Drayton and Kendall Briles in particular, Randy Clements. I think there is a number that is acceptable to the athletic director that makes Shane Beamer not on the hot seat, but is not acceptable to the fan base. I'll explain that when we come back. 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
19: You ever wake up in the middle of the night or maybe first thing in the morning and notice drool on your pillow? Unless you're sleeping next to someone who hasn't already seen all your good, bad, and ugly, it's probably not that big a deal and not anything to worry about unless it's something that just started happening recently. When people drool at night, it's often because of a stuffy nose, acid reflux, or being a mouth breather. People who sleep on their stomach or side are more likely to drool than someone who sleeps on their back. But in some cases, drooling at night can be a warning sign of something more serious, like dental issues, sleep apnea, or even early symptoms of Parkinson's disease. If you're at all concerned about this, the best place to start is with an ENT doctor, an ears, nose, and throat doctor. They can recommend a sleep study to possibly get some answers. I'm Dr. Sanjay Gupta, helping you live a better life.
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0: right, follow me on this before y'all freak out. They're running all the message boards and be like, halftime show, and Gunner said that it was acceptable. I'm not saying 6-6 is acceptable. It's not. It's not. I will give South Carolina a bare minimum this year of 7-5. I know that's not even going to sit well with y'all, 7-5. But, Tyler, and I get it. I really do truly, truly get it with the expectations and Shane Beamer, what he said about being in the playoff, talking about the playoff range. I'm not trying to argue y'all with y'all on that. I feel like, and you can say I'm not, but I feel like I'm being realistic on this. And here's where I draw the line on hot seat. I don't think Shane Beamer is on the hot seat. I don't think he gets fired if he is 6-6. Okay. 5-7, yes.
1: Yep.
0: Like, there's your line for me. 5-7, we're doing a football coaching search. 6-6, and I will say 5-7, the caveat is, like, the whole team did get injured, and you're not playing, like, Landon Duckworth as your quarterback the final month of the season. But 6-6, I think Jeremiah Donati brings him back. Let me again give my reasoning. They paid out some money. Now, supposedly, remember, we all wonder if we're tight on money. We're going to spend some on the baseball coach. Going to spend close to 1.5, maybe more, on a baseball coach. I don't think, and unless you're just confident that the next coach would be retaining Kendall Bryle, Stan Drayton, and Randy Clements, I don't think you gave them the 3-year contracts that you would have given them if you weren't giving Shane Beamer 2 more years.
1: Mm-hmm.
0: Does that make sense?
1: Yeah,
0: like,
1: yeah.
0: I just don't see it working that way. So, no, Bill Gunner is not saying this is acceptable. Good grief, y'all. I'm not. But I do look at this schedule, and if I'm to be honest, Kent State, Towson, Arkansas, those should be wins. And Mississippi State. That's 4. After that, maybe Kentucky. I don't know what Will Stein's bringing to that table. But you're not going to tell me. Now, you should win some of these. You've had Alabama down in the fourth quarter for 2 straight years. There's no real reason to think that Florida's heavy.

0: all right, let's move on and get somebody else. We don't know. We're just kind of speculating at this point. I'm kind of with you. I think winning six or seven games is probably enough.
1: I think six. I'm going to stick with six.
0: But I don't know that for sure. Now, again, it depends on what your definition of hot seat is and where that line is. Like, I still think if you win that bare minimum of games and don't get fired, that doesn't mean you weren't on the hot seat. It just means maybe it wasn't as high as we thought it was.
1: Well, 5-7 deserves to be fired. 5-7 would be three losing seasons in six seasons. It would be missing, what, three bowl games in the last four? Am I right? Yeah, three in the last four.
0: Yeah.
1: That's a fireable offense. There's your hot seat. There's your bare minimum. Now, again, 6-6, nobody should be happy. And that includes 6-6 with a win over Clemson. Some of this does now, Will, there are small caveats to this.
0: Sure.
1: Let's just say you go 6-6, and let's just say you lost, I'm just going to throw these three out. You lost to Alabama, Florida, and Tennessee.
0: Mm-hmm.
1: Did you get railed? Was it 31-10?
0: Mm-hmm.
1: Or did Tennessee, Florida, and Alabama have to go down to score in the fourth quarter? I go back last year. 4-8 stunk. It stunk. It was unacceptable. There's no reason. No reason. There's a part of me, though, that goes back, like, what was it? Seven out of the eight losses?
0: Yeah, you were in almost all those games.
1: You're within a touch. Sure. You're within 6 points. Or you're leading in the fourth quarter.
0: Let me throw another one at you here, because, and they alluded to this in the clip we played a moment ago, that back half is brutal, as it was last year, as it is a lot of years. You're playing almost exclusively playoff teams in those final six games of the regular season. Let's say you start off the year 5-1, right? You know, those first six games, which you have an even split right in the middle, your bye week comes after the Florida game. So you play six games bye, then play six more games. Let's say you're 5-1 at that bye week. Let's say you go on the road to lose to Alabama, tight game, whatever. But then you proceed to go 1-5 in the last six with your only win against Arkansas, where you've ended the season with zero momentum, where you went from probably being like a ranked team at 5-1 to now being 6-6 and just kind of limping across the finish line. How does that affect your judgment?
1: That's a great question. I don't think the back half is as brutal as people make it out to be. Again, I think Tennessee is a better football program, but it's not by a lot. It's not so much that I'm just like, yep, chalk that baby up. And a matter of fact, if I was to do a very quick prediction, and I haven't thought about this, so I'm doing this off the cuff of my head, all right? So if you disagree or think I'm crazy, this is straight cuff off the cuff. You beat Kent State, you beat Towson, you beat Mississippi State. That's 3-0. You lose to Alabama, that's 3-1. You beat Kentucky, 4. I got them losing to Florida, that's 4-2. I got them beating Tennessee, that's 5-2. Oklahoma, I think you lose, that's 5-3. A&M is the big one. You get them at home, I'm going to go, you win that, 6-3. You beat Arkansas, that's 7-3. And I'll take Georgia to beat South Carolina, 7-4. And then Clemson. I'm never going to pick South Carolina to lose to Clemson, even though historical records suggest that's a really dumb thing to do. But you get my point. I'm doing that based on history. But that's 7-4 going into that Clemson game at Memorial Stadium, where you're 2-0 in your last two. I don't think Clemson's a playoff team. I think Clemson's about to have a very down year given their standards, like even more so than last year because of the quarterback situation. But the point being is I just rattled off the first 11 games without the bowl game, or excuse me, without the Palmetto State game, and you're 7-4, and I'm calling for what would be, let's be honest, a major upset over Texas A&M.
0: Yeah.
1: So it's more than likely I'm sitting here giving 6-5 with that Clemson game to define 6-6 or 7-5. You see mm-hmm. how that worked?
0: Yeah.
1: I like Oklahoma with John Mateer and with Brent Venables calling that defense. Going there to Norman, I don't know how that works particularly well for you. Georgia's Georgia, all right? Georgia hadn't won a championship, hadn't played a championship in a long time, but Georgia's still Georgia, and that's terrifying.
0: Sure.
1: And you get them late in the season where, again, if you be quite honest about it, Georgia's depth is better than South Carolina's depth for if you've been banged up for several games. I can't, like, look at Mississippi State. South Carolina should be better.
0: Right.
1: I can't look at Mississippi State and just automatically be like, oh, I've seen enough I need to see to know South Carolina's better. And here's the other part to all of this, and it's what you just brought up. And I'm kind of – this is where I would turn my opinion. You look at what South Carolina appears to be destined to lose after this year. Yeah, if you go 6-6, that is to me now the question of where Jeremiah Donati looks at it, because you're going to lose Stewart. You're going to lose Harbor. You're going to lose Sellers.

0: Maybe you lose Peak. You got some senior offensive linemen there. You're going to lose Gabriel Brownlow Dindy.
1: Yep.
0: Yeah, you go through, there's more players there. You're going to lose some guys. Like, it's kind of like if you don't get it done this year, you're not starting from square one next year.
1: Yeah.
0: But everything sets up in 2027 to be a step back.
1: 27 is looking like a hard reset, right? To where no matter what you accomplish this year, you're going to have to really go back to the draw or just have a phenomenal portal haul in the offseason to rebuild your roster, because you're going to lose a lot of really good talent likely for the 26-27 offseason.
0: Yeah, I mean, that's legitimate. And I'll say this, and Russ weighs in and asks something. I'm not buying into it just yet. I'm just not buying into it just yet. But, yeah, it does. There is a weirdness to Dylan Stewart's injury where it keeps being like, yeah, he's on track. Yeah, he didn't need – so he's good. I don't know what we're getting with Dylan Stewart this year. And make no mistake, that's a massive part of that defense. We'll come back, wrap up the entire program. You're listening to the Halftime Show.
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3: 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We got you. 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Times are tough. 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
4: The New York Knicks take game one of the NBA Finals. The Knicks accomplished the job by getting one of the first two on the road to open the series. Jalen Brunson put in 30 points, including two big buckets in the final 2 minutes of the game. The Knicks know what to do in the final moments of a tight game, and Brunson can execute. Game two is Friday night in San Antonio. I'm Chris Black.
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0: conclusion. I get a week off, Tyler.
1: Or a week of not being here. A week of a lot going on, a lot going on. So as we wrap, guys, as we kind of do this, let's do this for a second. We'll get a lot more of this football talk to get to. I think y'all, I hope you understand where I'm coming from as it pertains to South Carolina football. I am not in any way, shape, or form advocating for 6-6 or 7-5.
2: Mm-hmm.
1: It is just personal opinion that that will not get Shane Beamer fired. The only reason I think it would is what we just brought up. And what you said is, while I won't call it a hard reset, I think you go into 2027 going, all right, we're taking a step back. I don't know if it's Cutter Woods or Landon Duckworth. You know, you do have, I mean, you got some players in the pipeline.
2: Sure.
1: You got some guys in the pipeline. But the reset, and I don't have the 2027 schedule right in front of me, but I know like Texas comes on. I think you go to Austin, too, by the way.
2: Yeah, it's outside of your annual opponents. It's all the teams you don't play this year.
1: Yeah, you'll see a South, you'll see an LSU, you'll see an Auburn, you'll see so forth and so on. We don't actually know the dates of that just yet, but nonetheless, yeah, you get it. So everything will kind of rotate. By the way, 2027, you'll open the season with Furman and Appalachian State.
2: Okay.
1: Furman, you go, okay, App State. Mm-hmm. Will Dow Loggins still be there? Oh, boy. But Auburn, at Auburn, 2027, by the way, at Auburn, at Georgia, at Kentucky, at Mississippi, Florida here, LSU here, Missouri here, and Texas. Oh, Texas comes to Columbia. Okay, good. And then at Vanderbilt. Need to go ahead and get the date on that so I can sign up. So anyway, we'll talk more about it. There's 3 months to go. I'm not advocating for 6-6 or 7-5. That's not what I'm saying is acceptable. What I am saying is I think reading into the mind of Jeremiah Donati, he's like, oh, okay, that's a two-game improvement. Kind of like Lamont Paris this year.
2: Sure.
1: So we'll see. 803-404-6200. So today now is kind of our last show together for about 2.5 weeks. I'm out next week till Friday. Tyler's out the following week. So as you said, we won't reconvene until June 22nd. All right, so that'll be almost to the midway point of the year. And then, quite frankly, when we come back, it'll be 4th of July week, and there's some days off taken in there. I know I'll take a few more days. So today kind of wraps up our first half of the year programs. Just a few minutes left, maybe a loaded question. Maybe we should have done this earlier. What do you take away from the first half of 2026?
2: Oh, my goodness.
1: I know. I didn't see that coming. I didn't either.
2: That's a deep question there. I guess my takeaway from the first half of the year is that there's a lot of work to do, right? Now, we were, I don't know, hopeful you would maybe see basketball trend in a good direction when conference play started. You were hoping that Maneri's reset of the roster for year number two would be better. It hasn't. Again, there's optimism that football can be better, but we heard some good things in the spring. We're not going to know. It's just there's still a lot of work to do to get men's sports, right? And that's what we're focusing on here. Men's sports back to an era of respectability. And again, this coaching search for baseball is a big part of that in terms of getting that back in the right direction. But there's a lot of work to be done to get back to where we were even just a couple years ago.
1: David, your thoughts so far on the 2026 first half of the calendar? Like I said, by the time we kind of reconvene, we'll be heading to the back half. What are your thoughts so far?
3: That it is confirmed we are a women's sports school, and I'm fine with that.
1: David Ayer will be here the majority of the time the next few weeks for you to call and yell at him for that take, but I totally understand. Ashley Chastain, Woodard, and Softball, I wouldn't say let us down, but that was definitely a step back in the wrong direction compared to what we had seen. Now, was that a step back to take a big step forward with some of the guys, some of the ladies that they have coming in? That'll be interesting. My big take right now is South Carolina athletics is in a state of flux, kind of to what Tyler's point is. And this is the first step to seeing where South Carolina goes in the modern era.
2: Mm-hmm.
1: And I hate to say it, but it's true. The modern era now defines NIL and transfer portal and financial backing and all this stuff. What are you willing to do? Because I'll be honest, as we had that conversation, and I said it out loud, there are a lot of things that I, in my life, I think about, but then when I say them out loud, you go, ooh. It's a drastic drop from Schnall, Fitzgerald, and Sabins to, say, a Holiday, Skylar Mead.
2: Yeah.
1: Anybody else you want to throw on that list? A drastic drop.
2: Yeah.
1: And I hate to say it, I think those are okay hires, but if you don't get one of those three, if you end up with the other three, it's just kind of like, really?
2: Yep.
1: Okay. Folks, I'm off tomorrow through the following Friday, but I'll be on Twitter. Y'all take care.
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11: For the ninth year in a row, Finland has been named the happiest country in the world. That's according to the World Happiness Report put out every year by the Wellbeing Research Center at the University of Oxford in the UK. Two other Nordic nations, Iceland and Denmark, came in at numbers 2 and 3. Now, having spent quite a bit of time in these countries over my 2.5 decades as a journalist, I can tell you that this is not at all that surprising. There's an entirely different way of thinking in these countries. We before me, you might say. In other words, the mentality is less adversarial and much more, we're all in this together. One other interesting thing that came up was that no matter where someone lived, the more time they spent on social media, the less happy they were. Want to smile? It's simple. Put your phone away for a bit. I'm Dr. Sanjay Gupta, helping you live a better life.
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0: musical interlude before we got going. Alongside Terry Ford, I'm Jay Phillips. Sometimes my superiors tell me to not let too much music play.
1: Yeah, we frown upon that, or they frown upon that.
0: Yeah, Terry Ford's taking.
1: Well, you know what?
0: Terry Ford's taking you the rest of the way, kids.
1: Here's the thing, ready? According to research, the average listener gives you up to 3 seconds of music before they turn the station.
0: Research? What the hell is that?
1: We frown upon that here.
0: Research? That's like people doing work. That sounds terrible.
1: I didn't say we did the research, but others did the research.
0: Yeah, I can't verify that. Anonymous sources?
1: Yes, sources say.
0: Know what that is?
1: Sources close to the subject say, yes.
0: We'll get you the latest. No guests today other than us and you, of course. We welcome you aboard. And if you have, we got a lot to weigh in on. Still more. I don't know what the word is anymore. I saw our friend Lauren Beasley yesterday. She was funny. She was like, morning update. Maybe it's this guy. Midday update. A lot going on. You know, afternoon update. We're not really sure.
1: That is funny.
0: And then it just kind of cycles itself through. So, Lauren, if you're listening, you're not wrong. None of us know at this point what's happening when it comes to the Gamecock baseball search. But it does feel, you know, and look, I know you could say on the one hand, in a literal sense, well, of course, it's getting closer to finality because it's another day. And in that respect, yes. But it does feel a little different today. And that maybe a new name, as I said on Twitter, has entered the chat.
1: Mm-hmm.
0: Not certain about how far that one will go. It does feel like Jeremiah Donati is checking boxes, dotting I's, crossing T's, maybe with some coaches that are still coaching.
1: As you should.
0: Yeah.
1: Absolutely.
0: And like we said on yesterday's show, if those men have interest in your job, then, you know, I think you do right by your program and your school to at least, you know, make sure. And if you need to speak with them once they're done coaching and it takes a little while, so be it. If, right. On the other hand, you know you have your guy and that you love your guy and your guy loves you and everybody's ready to go, then I think, boom, you go do
1: it. Time to roll. Mm-hmm.
0: So, you know, exactly where are we? Difficult to say, but we'll get into some details on what appears to at least be a little bit of clarity, and there's an update that's out there from our good friend David Kloniger. And I want to, before I go any farther into what DC said, I'm going to pull it up so that I can have it right verbatim, if you will. Mm-hmm. I want to do that. So we'll get that in just a second. So just sit tight for me while we continue to to do that. Beyond that, we'll get into a few things around Gamecock football. The Athletic seems high on South Carolina, and yet there are some who also at the same time would say of South Carolina, Shane's on the hot seat.
1: Yes.
0: You know, and
1: some think he might be on the hottest of hot seats.
0: Yeah, and how you measure that is interesting, I think, sometimes, too. Like, what would he have to do in order to, you know.
1: Right, and it's always, and you and I have this conversation, and it's one of your go-tos always, is how do you win, how do you lose, who do you beat, who do you lose to?
0: Right.
1: You know, let's go a little bit deeper. If you have a certain record, okay, let's take a look at the bigger picture of your record. I think that would have to do with some things, too, on at the end of the season, where are you at?
0: Right.
1: So.
0: So
1: got it?
0: Yeah, we'll get into that. We'll get into some more reaction on the national scene with the big hearing over 3 hours in D.C. yesterday in front of the Senate Commerce Committee on the bill to save college sports.
1: Sounds so dramatic.
0: Yeah, but there was a couple of interesting things in there that I think are worth our time, and we'll touch on those. Okay, so our good friend David Kloniger has put this out within the last, I don't know, 20, 30 minutes or so. I want to read it verbatim so that everybody gets the same clarity. South Carolina officials and Coastal Carolina coach Kevin Schnall talked on Wednesday and were set to talk again on Thursday. Sources close to the situation confirmed to the Post and Courier on Thursday.
1: Mm-hmm.
0: So meetings, plural.
1: Back to back.
0: Yeah. Now, exactly when, where, all that kind of stuff, you know, I don't even know if that really matters. as long as you're talking, on the phone, via Zoom.
1: Think it was at the Golden Corral, like Sean Miller a few years ago.
0: No, it's probably not
1: a little different than the Sean Miller.
0: Probably not going to be in public.
1: You don't think?
0: I'm going to go. It's not in public. Also today, and this is in David's story, Gianna Forbes of WBTW in Myrtle Beach interviewed Chance Miller.
1: Mm-hmm.
0: And according to her, Miller said, and now I'll read again verbatim from David's piece that, again, just came out about a half hour ago. Miller said that he and Schnall were talking Thursday morning about roster reconstruction for next season and how to get the Chanticleers back to Omaha, where they finished national runner-up in 2025. Quote, I can tell you this. I'm not planning on Kevin Schnall leaving. I'm planning on Kevin Schnall being the coach for a long time, Miller said, according to Forbes. That interview, by the way, is going to run on WBTW down on the Grand Strand in PD at 4 o'clock. That's basically the extent of what's in there for now. So, again, David Kloniger confirming that one meeting has taken place and another is expected, again, now, set to chances, talk again.
1: You run chances, quote, according to the Myrtle Beach TV guy real quick.
0: Female. Yeah, Gianna. Okay. Quote, I can tell you this. I'm not planning on Kevin Schnall leaving. I'm planning on Kevin Schnall being the coach for a long time.
1: Okay.
0: End quote.
1: I mean, look, what's Chance supposed to say? You mean that's what you want? That's what you plan for? And whether you know anything besides that doesn't matter. Your public face is, we plan on this guy being the coach.
0: Yeah.
1: Makes sense. Two meetings in 2 days, though,
0: Jay. It's the flip side to the dreaded, he is our coach.
1: Right, exactly. Which, you know, that way you go, ooh. Oh. It's like saying,
0: statement of fact.
1: Ready? She is my wife.
0: Yes, statement of fact. Never mind the divorce proceedings.
1: She is my wife.
0: Until the judge signs
1: it. It's that gavel. I mean, the back-to-back meetings, according to sources, according to, and David's sources are very good. Back-to-back meetings feels like that says progress. If you have one, there's no progress. Typically, you don't have a second one. If there's, why waste your time on a second one unless the first one has something?
0: I don't disagree with you. I don't disagree with you. And if you want me to play devil's advocate, I would tell you that a second meeting could simply be to continue discussion.
1: Could be.
0: Or to maybe come back to something that is of major concern.
1: I just feel like if
0: but I don't disagree with you.
1: Yeah, I feel like you're not having the second one unless it's worth it. Because none of us have that second one to say
0: that's
1: goodbye.
0: Fair. No, that's fair. That's fair. And I agree with you. It's I would certainly lean heavily toward progress relative to just a follow-up.
1: What shape progress is, you know, again, fluid. I'm not saying it's because they're hammering out a deal. I'm saying, obviously, the first meeting was good enough to warrant the second. Now, is the second going to lead to an offer? Might not. We've all heard stories of, you know, the guy being the guy. We've heard stories about the perceived guy. The more they dig into each other, they find out they're not a good fit.
0: Right.
1: You know, so you never know. It always depends on, you know, how everything progresses. And sometimes one thing we never, ever think about is that maybe the athletic director and the candidate start talking to each other, and one in the back of their head goes, you know, the more I talk about this, the less I want to do this.
0: Right.
1: It happens. I mean, have you ever...
0: That's part of it. I mean, I think that's part of the interview.
1: You get to know.
0: Yeah.
1: You want to feel like this. I can work with that guy.
0: Right.
1: On a certain, you don't know... Look, you really don't know anyone until you're there in the trenches every day. But you want to feel that's a good vibe when you walk out. I got a good vibe on this. Mm-hmm. I think I feel good about this. This feels like the type of person that we can really do some damage together, right? And that's what you're trying to get. And look, we've all been on interviews where you've sat there, you go in hopeful, And either in that first interview, you're going, maybe not. Or things felt good or good-ish, and then you go in for the second one, and you start going, deeper in the weeds I get here, I don't know. And you end up deciding, this might not be it, either side.
0: Well, that's when they say they come back at you. And, you know, you'll have to shine the boss's shoes every Friday.
1: Yeah, I don't think that's really going to work for me, but thank you. I've been to those where you, it's either the first or second interview where you're going, you know what? I don't think this is really in my best interest. I thought it was, now I don't. And I'm sure I probably interviewed people, they looked at me and said, that guy's not in my best interest.
0: Right.
1: So, I mean, this is the part of the thing where it gets about those kind of peripherals that we don't talk about enough. Because, look, you can walk out of a meeting, prospective boss, prospective employer, and just go, nah.
0: Right.
1: Nah. And because of something like you said, something said like, shine the boss's shoes, get his dry cleaning. By the way, you know you got to pick up his kid from preschool. And you're going, no, I'm not. Or the flip side is you're going to hire a guy. I need 3 hours of midday yoga. Okay. Or whatever. You know, you just, sometimes these are things that we never think about that can sidetrack stuff. But
0: 2 hours of yoga is plenty, by the way.
1: That's what I'm thinking. Downward dog, some Bikram. You ever done yoga?
0: Yeah, a little bit.
1: I did.
0: I should do more probably. Apparently, it's really good for you.
1: Yeah,
0: Langston's big into it.
1: Yeah, I can see. There's a lot of ex-players and current players, athletes who swear by yoga, Pilates.
0: Yeah,
1: I gave it a whirl once. A girl I was going out with dragged me out to some yoga. Uh-huh. I thought I was doing okay, right? I'm sitting there doing it. I'm feeling pretty good. And after it's over, and she says to me, she's like, so what'd you say? I go, that's pretty easy. That's pretty cool. She goes, all right, do that one thing. I go, what is it? Get like this. Okay. Now move your foot half a centimeter. Oh, my God. Yeah. Oh, God. Oh, God. Oh, God. Yeah, that was, when she did that, I realized that yoga could be actually painful.
0: Yeah.
1: It was my shot at yoga.
0: Okay. Well, you should try to give it another one. I'm going to, that's something I'm looking into. We'll see. All right. So there's the update on Kevin Schnall. As I said, though, we'll take a timeout, come back on the other side. Another name that was unexpected has entered the chat based on some intel from our buddy John Whittle and others that have been reporting on this. So how serious might it be?
1: Because it's an interesting
0: name. I didn't see this one coming.
1: No, you and I, in the beginning, when this first happened, someone had him on a big, gigantic hot board.
0: Well, when you have like 20 names.
1: Remember
0: that?
1: Yeah. And then his name just disappeared.
0: Right. But it's back. So we'll tell you who that is and how heavy the interest level may be, at least from our perspective, when the post-game show returns.
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16: Heart disease is still the leading cause of death here in the United States and around the world. But what if there was something you could do earlier in life to reduce the odds of becoming a statistic? Well, here in the United States, tens of millions of adults already take a statin to lower their cholesterol. But new guidance put out by the American College of Cardiology and the American Heart Association now emphasize that treating high cholesterol sooner could significantly reduce a person's lifetime risk of heart attack or stroke. How early are we talking? In your 30s, believe it or not. Of course, you need to talk to your doctor about whether statins are right for you, but you should know that the evidence is really starting to stack up that shows the earlier you get a jump on reducing lifelong exposure to plaque-causing lipids and lipoproteins, the better the odds are going to be for you. Make sure you get your cholesterol checked. That's the first step. I'm Dr. Sanjay Gupta, helping you live a better life.
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0: Welcome back in. Post-game show rolling on here on a Thursday. Jay and Terry, starting to get hot, man. It's not so bad. It's 88.
1: It's not bad.
0: That's not terrible.
1: Come on. You didn't grow up around here like I did. You're not used to this.
0: You can be from here and still sometimes just like, ugh, not used to it.
1: I tell you, man, I'll take this over the cold any day. I'm good.
0: Yeah, me too. Absolutely.
1: I'm good. I can't stand the cold.
0: No, I don't like cold. I mean, if you say, would I rather have like a lot of 90s or a lot of 40s?
1: No.
0: I don't know at that
1: 90s,
0: point.
1: Man, I can't stand the 40s. Well, you're a sweaty dude.
0: Yeah.
1: I don't do like that.
0: But once it gets under a certain number, then yeah, I don't like that. Then it's just cold. And I'd much rather have the hot.
1: You would, sir, enjoy Seattle. Never gets too hot.
0: But it rains a lot.
1: Cold.
0: It rains a lot.
1: My first year there, it didn't rain much. Second year, I had to build an ark.
0: Okay.
1: One of those deals.
0: Yeah, I don't like the rain either, man.
1: You're kind of a diva.
0: Well.
1: You're a weather diva over there.
0: The thing is, Columbia, for the most part, other than the heat, like, you know, we don't have a whole lot to worry about.
1: Okay,
0: we do get let's be honest, we get the, and I'm being kind of serious, we get the occasional hurricane.
1: Yeah.
0: Those are not fun. Yeah. I never would have imagined the flood. And I was a lifer, and I just never thought that could happen here, but it did.
1: Right.
0: So, yeah, you know, thunderstorms I don't like too much. When I was a kid one time, I tell this story. I'm not, like, scared of the lightning, right? But when I was a kid, if you're old enough, or, you know, we used to have the afternoon paper, like a lot of cities.
1: Oh, yeah, two papers a day. I remember that.
0: And the old Columbia Record. And I remember one day, big thunderstorm. I had just gotten home from school. It was spring. I don't, you know, can't tell you the date. And the paper came. And again, I mean, big thunder. It is coming down, right? Coming down.
1: Mm-hmm.
0: And my mom had me go out and get the afternoon paper. And, you know, of course, they put them in the little plastic bag on the days that it's raining. Well, our yard back then was probably, our front yard was probably from the front door to the edge of the street where the paper was dropped every afternoon. Probably 25 yards or so.
1: Mm-hmm.
0: And so I'm running in the rain, right?
1: Mm-hmm.
0: You know, to get out there. Dude, the second that I pick the newspaper up, lightning strikes a pine tree in my next door neighbor's yard about, say, 15 yards from where I am. Bro. And I was like 10, 9, 10. I don't know that I've ever been more directly frightened in my entire life. It was the most surreal experience I think I've ever had, at least in terms of nature.
1: Mm-hmm.
0: And like a week later, they're having the tree cut down because the tree, I mean, dude, it nailed that tree and it was dead. Gone.
1: Mm-hmm.
0: And that for a little bit, that kind of freaked me out.
1: Yeah, freak out.
0: It popped right out.
1: Oh, God, that'd be crazy.
0: And it was a weird like thing in the air and you could just feel, you know, and then so if you thought I was running to get the paper.
1: You just saw you hauling back.
0: Carl Lewis was like, damn.
1: Baby, right. You're right.
0: Look at that little boy go.
1: Run, Jay,
0: dude,
1: run.
0: Dude, I'll never forget that.
1: I remember my brother wrapped me up in an aluminum foil jacket and made me stand outside in a thunderstorm when I was a kid. Now, I was working a radio station once. It was my first gig in West Virginia, and we were up on a hill. The old school radio station's up on the hills.
0: Yeah.
1: And we had a thunderstorm and the lightning hit the window, and it was like almost like trying to get in the studio window, and it's like popping back and forth. I'm sitting in the studio going, that's the wildest looking thing I've ever seen. It was just like the lightning was like beating on the window, like, let me in so I can strike you. It was so bizarre because the lightning just was bouncing off the window. Very strange. I was like that close to it, but not like being 15 yards from a tree getting hit.
0: No, it's, you know.
1: I won't lie to you. The young version of me might have soiled myself.
0: Thank God I didn't. Although the rain may have washed it away before I had a chance to realize what had happened. But no, I'll never forget that. But anyway, all right. We told you again, just if you've tuned in during the commercial break, our good friend David Kloniger reporting within the hour that South Carolina officials and Coastal Carolina head coach Kevin Schnall spoke yesterday and are set to meet again today. Again, he says in his own, in David's words, set to talk again on Thursday. Sources close to the situation confirmed to the Post and Courier. All right. So that's what we've got. Mm-hmm. But we told you that, again, another interesting name has popped up. And let me just be clear about how I feel about, you know, this next guy I'm going to mention, and it's John Whittle. When John Whittle says things about the Gamecock baseball program, I pay as much attention as I possibly can.
1: Oh, absolutely.
0: Period. End of story. Mm-hmm. All right. That's how great John is at covering this program. And John has put out there, and he's not alone, but I'm reading from John's piece here at Gamecocks 247. That North Carolina head coach Scott Forbes is now considered a candidate for the South Carolina job.
1: Hmm.
0: This is very interesting to me. Now, Scott's already been to the World Series. They're hosting the Supers this weekend. They were a national seed again. They're two wins away from 50 this year. He is a fantastic coach. North Carolina is a great baseball job. And again, he is just a couple of wins away from his second visit to the College World Series. But like Kevin Schnall, now Scott Forbes didn't play at Chapel Hill, but he has been an assistant coach under Coach Fox, and now has been the head man, you know, for a total of more than 20 years. And he was at Winthrop before that, so he knows the area very well.
1: Scott Forbes is really, really
0: he's an excellent coach.
1: Really, he's an excellent coach.
0: So let me just read verbatim here. Again, I'm doing that today. Typically, I would try to paraphrase, but because these things are so detailed and this is just information people want, so I give full credit here to John Whittle, Gamecocks 247. Forbes was on the initial list of names to know, but let's not bury the lead and go ahead and acknowledge that it's going to take a lot, that's his words, for him to leave North Carolina. He coached a long time at UNC as an assistant before taking over in 2021 when Mike Fox retired. Forbes also agreed to a contract extension earlier this year, but I don't know if it's been signed yet. Again, those are John's words. That being said, John Whittle continued, South Carolina puts much more into the baseball program from a resource standpoint, and that could be very attractive to the leader of the Tar Heels. Forbes' team is still alive in the NCAA tournament and does have the inside track to make it back to Omaha this year. It's a name still at least somewhat worth tracking because he fits the mold of what athletics director Jeremiah Donati would look for in his first big hire at South Carolina. So I would agree completely with John that it would take a lot.
1: Mm-hmm.
0: And it would probably be even more difficult when you talk about someone that has those deep-rooted ties. And at this point, I would almost say that it doesn't even matter all that much that Kevin Schnall played at Coastal relative to Scott Forbes not playing at North Carolina. But you've been there over two decades. Mm-hmm. You've raised your family there. And again, he did, agree to an extension back in March. It was almost as if, then, considering that South Carolina had let go of Paul Maneri about a week and a half prior,
1: mm-hmm.
0: that maybe, the administration in Chapel Hill was like, well, let's lock our guy up.
1: Right.
0: And, and maybe, Terry, it's one of those memorandums of understanding. And, once the season's over, we'll sit down and we'll hammer all the details out and away we go. So I'm with John Whittle. I think that's a long shot. But is there genuine interest? And if there is,
1: mm-hmm.
0: that's more than a set of tires you go kick. You take a test drive.
1: I'm test driving. And when I'm test driving, I'm working the AC to make sure it works. How's the stereo?
0: Maybe like that Seinfeld where Kramer, take a ride here, Mr. Kramer. No. I got to see if this thing's going to go.
1: That's right. I mean, this is a guy, again, is it a long shot? But you know what? How many shots do you make, Jay, you don't take?
0: None.
1: If you, and this is no offense to anyone else on this list, no offense, if you could get this guy, you get this guy.
0: You certainly at least see what's up. Again, I keep coming back to this about Kevin Schnall, who has seemingly been the leader in the, this is like a golfer that goes out, like Kevin Schnall is a guy that shot a 58.
1: Mm.
0: And now all these other golfers are still coming through, right? Mm-hmm. Oh, there's a good guy. Oh, he's good. He's good. And somehow, so the point I make there to not make an apples to apples analogy is if Kevin Schnall's the guy, then that's terrific. But when these other guys are out there, you gotta at least see what's up.
1: Look, again, I'll say this. If you ask me, hey, Tara, do you think South Carolina gets Scott Forbes? No. If you just ask me.
0: Right.
1: But I'll say this. If you could, I'm looking at this. I mean, look, Mike Fox was a good head coach.
0: He was.
1: Let's not sit here and act like, you know, Scott Forbes took over some JUCO. But Forbes at North Carolina, 3 supers and a World Series. Mm-hmm. He's never missed the NCAA tournament.
0: Are you counting this year as a super,
1: yeah,
0: too?
1: Okay. Yeah. Never missed the NCAA tournament.
0: Right.
1: Since he's been, even the first year was 28 and 27, 18 and 18, they got in.
0: Yeah.
1: So he's never missed it. He's never missed the dance, including this year, 3 supers. He's been to the College World Series. Good chance to get back again this year.
0: We'll continue the discussion on the other side about this. And again, if you guys want to weigh in, but interesting stuff. And John has one other name to pay attention to that we'll discuss as the postgame show rolls on.
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11: Eating a healthy diet is not only good for you physically, it can also keep your brain sharp as you age. According to a new study out of China, people who most closely followed the MIND diet slowed aging in key structures inside their brains by more than 2 years. The MIND diet is a combination of the Mediterranean diet, which we talk a lot about, and the DASH diet, which stands for Dietary Approaches to Stop Hypertension. All three of these diets are similar, but the MIND diet puts more of an emphasis on berries, beans, leafy green vegetables, fish, poultry, whole grains, olive oil, and nuts. You're not going to eat foods with a lot of saturated fat. We're talking cheese, butter, red meat, or anything fried. You really don't have to eat like this 100% of the time. That's the key. Just do the best that you can. I'm Dr. Sanjay Gupta, helping you live a better life.
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0: 25 minutes in front of 4 o'clock here on a Thursday afternoon. Welcome back into the postgame show. Jay and Terry with you. Appreciate you being with us, discussing the latest around the Gamecock baseball search. Once again, let me give you the developing story from our good friend David Kloniger. South Carolina officials and Coastal Carolina's Kevin Schnall did speak yesterday, David reports. And he also reports that they are scheduled to meet again today, or potentially have. He says he confirmed that earlier. So in terms of details of, you know, when, where, what, all that kind of stuff, don't know. And again, I think Kevin Schnall, like we said, has been the leader in the clubhouse, to keep using that term, arguably from day one, for all the right reasons. For all the right reasons. But it's just interesting that here in the last day or so, John Whittle, Jack Veltri, Jamie Bradford, David Kloniger, all throwing out there that Scott Forbes of North Carolina has become a candidate. Now, again, as John Whittle reported, it's going to take a lot to get a guy like that. And it's not that you can't offer it.
1: Right.
0: I think just like we said, even with Kevin Schnall, Terry, I'll be honest with you. Look, at some point, the numbers do matter. Don't get me wrong here. But there seems to be no question with any conversation that I've had with any of these people or others that I have spoken with, on air, off air, whatever. There's not been one inkling of indication that South Carolina isn't prepared to do even more than it's already doing for the baseball program,
1: right?
0: Which is already a top 10 budget in the country, which again makes the failures of the last two seasons just so hard to fathom. How in God's name do you take a top 10 budget and turn it into the two worst seasons in the history of the program? Top 10 national budget, by the way. Not top 10 SEC budget.
1: Seventh in the country in operational budget. And
0: you had the two worst years in the program's history.
1: It's just, look, I know we've moved forward from it, but yeah, you look back and you go, that's almost like you did that on purpose.
0: I had somebody say you had to try real hard to fail that bad.
1: It's almost like, ready, okay. Yeah, you be Ray Tater and I'll be Paul Maneri, and you ask me my goals. Go ahead.
0: Yeah. Hey, Coach, how you feel about the season? What you want to do?
1: I feel like we need to have the worst season in the history of the program, right? I mean, I just feel like,
0: Talk about an interview process.
1: I mean, how do you do this? To your point.
0: Yeah, I don't know.
1: You know what it's like? It's like you, because this model is something that the LA Angels use. Right? I mean, or the Arizona Cardinals or someone where it's like, you know, how are you going to crater this thing? The Angels always had a ton of money and spent a lot of money and always sucked.
0: Yeah.
1: And we used to always joke, you're doing that on purpose, right? That's what this, I mean, because South Carolina, the baseball is loved here so much, Jay. It has such a rich, deep tradition. You spend so much money now. Resources, facilities, everything is like thumbs up. And you go out and

0: higher in certain areas, if need be, in order to make everything work for your next head coach, his staff, and, you know, the recruiting budget and portal budget and NIL budget and all those kind of things. So, and as John Whittle reported about Scott Forbes, you know, there are some things that they're not doing as much of at North Carolina, and yet they still have success on a very high level. So is it, and now this is me talking, not John, but is this, you know, something where Scott Forbes is like, well, I mean, dang, man, I'm busting my hump. And I look at what I'm doing, and if I could bust my hump like this and go to a place where they put even more into it across the board, what might that mean for me in my career before my career's over? So who knows? And again, that last part's me speculating, but that's probably, or again, is it a leverage play? We hear that a lot in these things all across the country. You know, I don't know. Again, as John said, what exactly are the terms of Scott Forbes' reworked deal? Has it been signed? And if it hasn't, then is this a way to go, well, hey, remember that deal in March? Yeah, we need this now in June.
1: Okay, so. I'm looking right now at, I'm looking for a bunch of different stuff. Front Office Sports, which is a reputable site. The list of highest paid coaches, and we are going back to 2024 on this list, because I'm trying to do this on the fly. At that point, you have Tony Vitello, Tim Corbin, Kevin O'Sullivan, Tim Tadlock, TCU, Jay Johnson, LSU, Scott Forbes, North Carolina, $1.7 million. So that's before any kind of extensions. And this is May 30th, 2024 from Front Office Sports. So if you are going to get Scott Forbes, the number two needs to come into play. That's just reality. Because and I try to look up what this new extension is, and that's not out there yet.
0: No. So that might be to John's point of, has it been
1: signed? That's what I was getting ready to say. Has it been signed?
0: It might not be public
1: yet.
0: The
1: numbers aren't out yet.
0: Two other names real quick that John has in his piece at Gamecocks 247 are Josh Holliday, the longtime head coach at Oklahoma State University. Way back when, in one of his earliest seasons in Stillwater, they, of course, won the Clemson Regional and then the Columbia Super Regional and went on to the College World Series. That's the last time that Cowboy program has been to the College World Series, 2016. He's been at the tournament pretty much every year since then. And that's a proud, proud program with a wonderful legacy. They have 20 overall trips to the College World Series. But again, their last one was in 2016. So it's been a little bit. And they've been bounced from this year's tournament already.
1: Holliday, again, he's been to the tournament every year.
0: Every year, yeah.
1: I think it's a 13-year streak now he's had. That's the good. And the other good is College World Series in 16, like you said. He's been to two other Supers, but has not advanced out of the regional since 2021. So 6 straight trips to the dance, not getting out of the regional.
0: Right.
1: I mean, he's a fine head coach. Like you said, they take baseball seriously.
0: Very
1: seriously.
0: Very seriously.
1: And was it John's piece? In John's piece, something like, has this guy just gotten stagnant? Not saying he's not working as hard, but sometimes, you know, Jay, you just get where it's like you need maybe to get re-energized.
0: Yes.
1: And the thought process is, does he need to go somewhere to get re-energized? And again, my guess is he would get more resources, salary, money, everything. He'll get more of that here at South Carolina than he would at Oklahoma State.
0: Do you have? I mean, I know you had access earlier to the national database when it came to baseball budgets.
1: I will grab the list.
0: Yeah, I don't know where. I don't know where.
1: Sing a song real quick.
0: Well, I don't know where Oklahoma State ranks. And one other name that John puts out that I do think is one to keep an eye on is Skylar Meade, who, of course, was Carolina's pitching coach a few years back and has been the head coach at Troy since he left Columbia. And they are in the Supers for the first time in school history, having been the surprise winner. Let's call it what it is, the surprise winner of the Gainesville Regional, where the Florida Gators were the number eight overall, but the top in the top national seeds. And again, they throttled the Gators to get to the Supers.
1: They weren't close,
0: 10-2 was the final in that one. And now they're hosting, as luck would have it, they're hosting the Super Regionals because Little Rock ended up winning the Hattiesburg Regional and bounced Southern Miss, who was the host in that one. So Troy gets to host, and, you would think they'll have they have a great opportunity.

0: So look, I'm not going to these four seeds that are in, you know, there's three of them, which is crazy. Mm-hmm. Crazy that there are three, four seeds in left in this tournament. Cal Poly, St. John's, and Little Rock. So I'm not going to say, well, they got no chance because they shouldn't be here to begin with. And they are. And the reason they are is because they won. Bang.
1: Yeah. So, real quick, Oklahoma State is not in the top 25.
0: Okay. Interesting. Interesting. You know, again, I'm not saying that anything has changed in terms of who's at the top, but I think some of these other names.
1: Interesting.
0: Interesting. Mm-hmm. We'll keep you updated, I assure you. Terry opens the vault next.
2: 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The Game Network. 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
4: 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The New York Knicks win game one of the NBA Finals 105-95. Jalen Brunson led the Knicks with 30 points. The Knicks were down 14 points in the second half. The Knicks know how to get Brunson the ball and to get out of the way. Game one goes to the Knicks. New York takes back home court advantage. Game two is Friday night in San Antonio. I'm Chris Black.
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16: Heart disease is still the leading cause of death here in the United States and around the world. But what if there was something you could do earlier in life to reduce the odds of becoming a statistic? Well, here in the United States, tens of millions of adults already take a statin to lower their cholesterol. But new guidance put out by the American College of Cardiology and the American Heart Association now emphasize that treating high cholesterol sooner could significantly reduce a person's lifetime risk of heart attack or stroke. How early are we talking? In your 30s, believe it or not. Of course, you need to talk to your doctor about whether statins are right for you, but you should know that the evidence is really starting to stack up that shows the earlier you get a jump on reducing lifelong exposure to plaque-causing lipids and lipoproteins, the better the odds are going to be for you. Make sure you get your cholesterol checked. That's the first step. I'm Dr. Sanjay Gupta, helping you live a better life.
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0: 11 minutes in front of 4 o'clock, Thursday. Welcome back in. Jay and Terry with you. Coming up next hour, we're going to do a few Gamecock football notes. The Athletic seems high on the Gamecocks, both from a human and machine, as they said, point of view. We'll get into that for you. And what's going on around the nation when it comes to college athletics. One more thing I want to say here from our friend John Whittle. He said... back in May, he said, I posted that if the betting choices were Kevin Schnall or the field, I'd take Schnall. My stance on that hasn't changed.
1: Right.
0: So, and I there again, I applaud the due diligence, turning over every rock, all those kind of things, and making sure. And again, if you've got somebody, you know, via their agent, or heck, maybe they got Jeremiah's number and they've called him directly, I want to talk to you. You it's not that you do them the courtesy. You do right by, you know, your employer.
1: Right. You have to.
0: But, you know, from day one, nothing seems to have changed. And again, Terry, everybody I've talked to says, you know, it all continues to point to Kevin Schnall. Yeah. But you need to do these other things.
1: But
0: too.
1: Yesterday, you know, we did, you know, multiple sources said, you know, South Carolina is still talking to folks.
0: Right.
1: And you just have to keep doing that, right? I mean, look, you got to have a good plan B, C, D, and E, F, G, H sometimes.
0: Well, it seems obvious that maybe the last couple of times you didn't.
1: No, you didn't, and you saw what happened.
0: Yeah.
1: So you got to have your plan. I mean, you got to have your guy, but you can't just sit and look straight at your guy. You got to have other options, and you got to keep talking to people because you just never know what's going to turn up. Like, for example, and we'll get to the vault because I got some good vault trivia. Let's say Forbes does all of a sudden comes into play for real.
0: Right.
1: Right. If you've just got one laser focused plan, then you're not paying attention to that. Right. But if you are open and flexible to continuing to, like you said, flip over every rock, then if someone like a Scott Forbes comes into play, you got to do your due diligence to what that is.
0: And if I'm the athletics director at that point, I'm, and say somebody's agent has contacted me, I'd be like, listen, man. Don't be yanking my chain here.
1: Exactly.
0: I don't need you telling me how serious your guy is, only to find out that you're doing nothing more than making sure you get an extra whatever amount of dollars from where he is. And if I find that kind of thing out, you know, I'm going to be telling people about, not that you're going to try to ruin somebody's career, but like, hey, but like, man, hey, agent, whomever was just, you know, and look, I get it. They can be BS artists if they need to be. So, you know. In that respect, like,
1: I agree.
0: Just be straight up with me.
1: Straight up with me, man. Let's talk about this.
0: Just be straight up.
1: What's up?
0: Yeah. All right, what you got?
1: Here we go.
0: Okay.
1: This day in 2009, this pitcher earned his 300th win, becoming the 24th major league hurler to reach that milestone. Year 2009.
0: Would that be my guy, Tom Glavine?
1: No, it would be your guy, Randy Johnson.
0: Oh, okay. Well, he's not really my guy.
1: 1990.
0: He is left-handed.
1: Tom Glavine ever hit a bird while pitching?
0: No,
1: thank you.
0: Not that I know of.
1: 1990, this team was voted into the Big Ten, becoming the 11th member.
0: Penn State.
1: Nice. This day, 1970.
0: Well, that wasn't so hard.
1: Yeah, I'm trying to pump you up, man. Make you feel good.
0: Remember when they had that logo that had 11?
1: Yeah. So ridiculous. 1974, this franchise was granted entry into the NFL. 1974. Two teams came in around that time. This is one of them.
0: Well, okay, I was going to say it's either I don't know. So it's either the Bucs or the Seahawks. I don't know which one. I'm going to say
1: you got a 50-50 shot, bud.
0: Seahawks.
1: Yes.
0: All right.
1: Look at you.
0: Look at me.
1: All right. 1984. This
0: 1984. I'm sorry.
1: 1984.
0: 84.
1: The U.S. Open. This golfer, for the first time in 32 years, did not qualify for the U.S. Open. A previous champion.
0: Arnold Palmer?
1: Dude, look at you over there. You're on, the fire alarms are going to go off over there.
0: Yeah.
1: That might be your most impressive get yet this week. That was good.
0: You know what's crazy is that Arnie of the, because, you know, he didn't win the career slam, but the one he didn't win was the PGA.
1: I know.
0: Which, you know, you some people say is the easiest to win of the four. It's still hard.
1: Right. It's a major.
0: But it is kind of funny that the one he didn't win was that.
1: I tell you, and cause again, this is before you and I were ever thought of, forget born, but
0: I don't know how old you are.
1: I can't talk about that. Arnold Palmer was a happening.
0: Oh, he was a megastar.
1: I mean, he had like Tiger's galleries.
0: Yeah, yeah.
1: Arnie's Army.
0: Yeah, yeah.
1: The galleries. Arnold Palmer was winning majors and all that. When he blew, was it the U.S. Open, he blew the big lead?
0: Yeah.
1: Never the same golfer after.
0: Yeah.
1: But before, I mean, he, and plus Jack, this kid Jack
0: Nicklaus. Yeah, Nicklaus, I was going to say Nicklaus.
1: But Palmer, I mean, he was a super, superstar.
0: Yeah, yeah, yeah.
1: And remember, he's got a cigarette in his mouth, got the heater in his mouth, walking from one hole to another.
0: And his cool cardigans and...
1: Arnie was a thing.
0: Yeah, no, he was a megastar.
1: Nice work by you. I'm quite impressed with your pull there, sir.
0: Thanks. I do what I can. All right, hour two coming up. We'll get some Gamecock football thoughts for you. National storylines around that hearing in D.C. And speaking of which, did the Notre Dame AD kind of mess up on that one? We'll discuss.
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16: 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Even though you walk every day, Dana does say you can make small adjustments to immediately improve your walking mechanics. 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

0: Game show from downtown Columbia's Herndon Chevy Studios. Spent the bulk of the first hour discussing the latest around the Gamecock baseball search. All signs continue pointing squarely toward Kevin Schnall, but there are some interesting names that are still seemingly part of the rotation, including a newer name, and that is North Carolina head coach Scott Forbes, whose team hosts Southern California this weekend. I had somebody suggest to me that if I really wanted to make people really angry around here, which I don't, but it was funny. Mm-hmm. And as a lifer around here, I get it because it was funny. Say on the air that Carolina is hosting USC in the Super Regional. And I was like, it's funny.
1: It is funny.
0: And it would upset Gamecock fans.
1: Absolutely.
0: So I'm not going to actually say that.
1: And something tells me that if you watch that broadcast, you will hear that.
0: You will. You'll hear the word Carolina a lot, and you'll hear USC a lot, and you'll I still do that, by the way. At my age, with my experience, I will get like, I'm like, wait, who? Okay.
1: I won't lie. I've gotten really good at calling Southern Cal Southern Cal.
0: Yeah.
1: Every now and then, I catch myself with Carolina. I've had that happen where I've caught myself.
0: Yeah.
1: I feel like for me, the Southern Cal thing was easy. For some reason, maybe because I got family all over North Carolina. Right. I don't know what it is.
0: No, that's fair. Because your family grew up saying that, and that's what we, you know, that's just how it is in these two states.
1: You know what's so funny? I'll tell you what, when I first got here, because like, I didn't know. I had no clue. And I said USC. And I remember Heath. God, I love Heath. He's so funny. Because you and I were doing noon to three. And Heath, calls me at six. Because, so we'll give you a heads up. You don't want to call Southern Cal USC here because you got 10 people in the text line telling you stop doing it. I was like, thanks, man.
0: Well, I think around the country, there's the bulk of people call them USC, but there's a good contingent that calls them Southern Cal.
1: Yeah. I think the people that understand this side of it call them Southern Cal. Because they get why people here feel the way they do. Once you dig into it a little bit, you go, oh, I get you.
0: Yeah.
1: I get you. So you understand it more if you're here or you know about why it's thought.
0: Well, not even just here in South Carolina. But from time to time, I will hear, you know, on the national level, I'll hear Southern Cal. I mean, it's like you never hear anybody. Nobody says Louisiana State.
1: No.
0: Everybody says LSU. But occasionally you hear Florida State instead of hearing FSU, but you know what FSU is.
1: Right.
0: The bulk of the time when you're referring to the school in Pasadena, it's USC. But you will hear a decent amount of Southern Cal.
1: Yeah, I mean, like for me, when I was a kid, it was called USC.
0: Yeah, yeah.
1: They were.
0: Yeah.
1: And so I heard as I got older the real USC. And you get that going back and forth here and there. And then once you get here, though, and you really take a look at it, you go, oh, I see why people here get so annoyed about that. That makes sense to me. Yeah. It absolutely does. And the Carolina thing, I get that on another level, but I get it. You say Chapel Hill, which I think is the
0: perfect I grew up with people that went there, and a lot of people up there call it that.
1: Mm-hmm. Well, that's a perfect way to do it.
0: Yeah. Because back then, especially, it differentiated between Charlotte, Wilmington, Asheville, I think Pembroke, right? Is that right? Is that one of the directionals?
1: Yep.
0: Might be another one. Well, Greensboro.
1: Yeah, Greensboro. Right.
0: So, but a lot of people would say, I went to Chapel Hill.
1: Right.
0: But when you're talking about, like, it's weird up there, too. Like, a lot of people, I went to Chapel Hill, but if they're pulling for them, they call them Carolina.
1: Right.
0: Like, we don't do that around here. Nobody says, I went to Columbia.
1: No.
0: You're like, whoa, man, you went to Columbia?
1: How is that? How is that country?
0: Or like, no, I'm thinking Ivy League. You know, Columbia.
1: Oh, I see what you're saying.
0: Columbia.
1: Yeah. Pretty impressive.
0: Or Columbia College. Yeah. Mm-hmm. Yeah, like, you know, my mom's proud alma mater, Columbia College. Go Koalas. We don't do as much. But anyway, so I just thought that was funny.
1: That is funny.
0: Don't anybody at me. At me, bro.
1: He's playing. You're just playing.
0: Because again, as a lifer of these parts,
1: that's right. You know what's up.
0: Yeah. So to me, North Carolina is hosting Southern Cal.
1: There you go, sir.
0: In a super region.
1: Absolutely. Tar Heels and the Trojans.
0: That's right. So there it is.
1: Mm-hmm.
0: I went and voted today, by the way. Hey, by the way, can I say, I don't know who's running, but I went to the Blot. Some of you say Blatt, but I know, well, knew Mr. Solomon Blot, so I still say Blot. But anyway, the Blot PE Center on campus is where they had the early voting center today. Very easy. So thank you to those, whether that's a state thing, a Richland County thing, both. I think it's Richland County running that. But, man, one of my daughters and I went. We were in. We were out. It was great. So if you want to go early vote.
1: Honestly, the way to do it's early vote.
0: And you live in the city, in town, go early to the Blot or, again, Blatt PE Center, your choice. Wheat Street right there across from Booker T. Washington.
1: I started doing the early voting thing a few cycles ago.
0: Yep.
1: And I'm like, you know what? This is where it's at, man. Do it. Get in there. Get out of there. Get it over with. Don't fight the big mob or crowd on.
0: Sometimes it depends. Like this year, the primary, not so much. Like in November, this will be a big one in South Carolina because we got the gubernatorial races and all the statewides, and we'll have a U.S. Senate race and all that stuff. So it'll be busy in November. Mm-hmm. So I'll probably try to early vote then too.
1: Early vote's the best way to go.
0: But I got my sticker on.
1: I saw that, man.
0: It's great.
1: Pretty good.
0: Yeah, thanks. Appreciate it.
1: You know that won't come off your shirt. Nice. That's hope you didn't like that shirt.
0: I'll get another shirt. I think this was a gift, so I'll just...
1: Oh, the shirt?
0: Yeah, I think. Not the sticker. I didn't pay for the sticker. I got that when I slid my little card in the thing, man. You just had a sticker right there. Yeah, thank you for voting. You. Appreciate it. You bet. You. All right. By the way, it does ask. I voted. Did you? Rhetorical question.
1: Absolutely.
0: Go vote.
1: Mm-hmm. Good
0: are
1: for you.
0: Are you one of those, like, the don't complain if you don't vote?
1: I am. Don't if you don't vote.
0: Yeah.
1: Because, again... You have every right to voice your opinion, obviously, but go be part of the process if you want to voice your opinion. Then it's because it's the first question, right? Well, did you do something about it?
0: Yeah.
1: You and I always say this. We will criticize things here.
0: Yeah.
1: But we will also say, here's an idea.
0: I offer a solution.
1: Exactly.
0: Yeah, I can't complain about a problem without offering a solution.
1: You know, part of the solution is voting.
0: Yeah.
1: That's part of the solution.
0: Go vote.
1: Mm-hmm.
0: Go vote. When's the last time you ran on the court to try to get a selfie with a superstar?
1: Just last night.
0: Oh, that was you, huh?
1: Didn't
0: look like you. Didn't look like you. Last night during the game. And when we say during the game, not like in a stoppage, during action on the court, some bozo ran out. I don't think they've ever given us his name, have they?
1: No, nor should they.
0: And they really shouldn't have even shown
1: it. That was going to be my point.
0: They shouldn't have shown it.
1: When you were finished explaining it, I was going to say my problem was they showed him.
0: Yeah, and maybe the ABC director was just so stunned by the fact that it was during the game that somebody ran out on the court. They didn't know what to do.
1: Because you don't want to give these fools any kind of publicity.
0: No, but the guy ran out, was trying to get a picture in front of Victor Wembanyama, and stopped right in front of him, and Mitchell Robinson was quickly, and it was, I mean, we've all seen it by now, I think. If you haven't, I'm sure you can find it. A couple of security guards got him down to the baseline behind the basket and whisked him away. It said a second individual, this guy got a lifetime ban, according to the NBA, from NBA arenas, not just from San Antonio. Now, here's the thing.
1: It's hard to enforce
0: that. I don't know how you enforce that.
1: Yeah, it's hard to enforce.
0: I really don't. I'm pulling for them, as I like to say.
1: Yeah.
0: I'm pulling for you to enforce that. And apparently someone that was with him is also receiving a lifetime ban for what they said was that person's role in the incident. I don't know what goes through someone's mind. I don't know, you know, what you thought was going to happen. Mm-hmm. Is this, you know, where they find out that this is somebody who's got a YouTube channel? I can't remember... There was somebody recently, right? I think it was a singer, was on tour maybe somewhere in like Southeast Asia.
1: Mm-hmm.
0: And you'll have to, and some of you might know who it was, and forgive me, I can't remember. It was somebody my kids knew, but like got a little too close to this singer and just said, oh, no, I'm just trying to, you know, I just wanted a selfie. And then you find out that it's some Yahoo, but that it has, you know, a big YouTube channel.
1: Right.
0: I just wanted to show off,
1: mm-hmm.
0: but put a singer, an entertainer in if not danger, in some level of like harm's way.
1: Here's the thing: in the world we live in now, you don't know what anybody's going to do.
0: Yeah,
1: I mean, I go back to that goofy wacko with Monica Seles.
0: Right.
1: He was a Steffi Graf fan, and Seles was beating Graf, and he couldn't stand it, so he decided to stab her.
0: Right.
1: You just don't know anymore.
0: Well, the Hank Aaron thing, you know, like the two Hank Aaron guys.
1: I was getting ready to bring up
0: that. All they wanted to do was pat Hank on the back, and that's cool.
1: But when you see the letters Hank Aaron got during that home run chase, the minute you see those guys coming up near him, if you're security, you're taking those guys out by physical force.
0: I still don't know. By the way, even if they meant nothing but goodwill, I don't understand how by the time those dudes got to the pitcher's mound, there weren't the guys in Atlanta. I mean, still to this day, all right, like 50-some years later, you're like, why weren't you tackled?
1: I mean, that those two dudes made it to Hank was a miracle. I've said this over the last so many years. When someone goes on the field, you are fair game for whatever kind of physical harm that comes upon you.
0: Amen, man.
1: You get tased, you get whooped, you get billy clubbed, pepper sprayed. Now you're going to
0: some football player decides that you're going to be the tackling dummy.
1: You know what? I applaud it, and guess what? I'm entertained by your misery.
0: Right.
1: Because you are not very bright.
0: Right.
1: Go ahead.
0: Although,
1: man,
0: I can see somebody sue, but isn't it like, or maybe I'm wrong, maybe I'm misremembering, but wasn't there a case one time of somebody like robbing someone's house and falling through a skylight and they sued the homeowner?
1: I remember this, yes.
0: Is that as real?
1: Yes,
0: is that real?
1: I think you're right.
0: It'd be like that, like, well, I just ran out on the field. I didn't know the guy was going to tackle me. It's like, why'd you run on the field?
1: Right.
0: You can't, you know, so I'm not saying this.
1: Minute you run on that field, you are fair game.
0: But I guess that guy last night's lucky that 10 incredibly grown men didn't decide all at once to tear him a new one or two.
1: I'll be honest.
0: Now, those
1: man.
0: Two guys were on him, those two bouncers, if you will, security dudes. I guess they're not bouncers, but I'll call them that.
1: I like that.
0: They were on him. They were quick.
1: And they didn't do what they could have been much more forceful than they were. They got on him and got him out of the way. But again, you know, that's the other thing. When you run out here and do this goofy stuff, some of the folks who are in security are a little more gung-ho than others.
0: Yeah.
1: So you're really putting yourself in a spot that you're not going to get, like, you know, the people's elbow.
0: Well, I want to believe there's a little room down a hallway somewhere.
1: I hope. I really hope.
0: Yeah.
1: I hope that some sense was forced into him.
0: How you doing, sir? I ask you, how you doing, sir?
1: Yeah. Door shuts. Door shuts.
0: Let's talk.
1: Can I call? No, you can't, sir. Can we see that phone for a minute?
0: It's like Darth Vader and Han Solo.
1: Yeah.
0: You know, he's just Empire Strikes Back.
1: Yep.
0: Never even asked me any questions.
1: It was always like my favorite. Like
0: you just hear him screaming, you know?
1: Remember that show NYPD Blue back in the day, Dennis Franz?
0: Yeah.
1: Get guys in the box.
0: They had methods.
1: There was methods.
0: Methods.
1: Methods.
0: You need to get some information.
1: Every now and then, information's very important.
0: That's what I thought about that last night. I did. I thought about
1: the
0: Han Solo.
1: Vader,
0: yeah,
1: Han Solo.
0: Han Solo. He was like, never even asked me any questions.
1: Never asked me any questions.
0: So, but that's what you get for...
1: Wouldn't it be great? You walk, they bring you into that room, and then some dude dressed like Darth Vader walks in.
0: Yeah, yeah.
1: And they go,
0: scare the crap out of
1: him. This man needs to talk to you for a little bit.
0: Lifetime ban. Well-deserved.
1: Yeah.
0: I just hope it's enforced. But here's the thing.
1: Mm-hmm.
0: There's going to be people that know who this bozo is, right?
1: Mm-hmm.
0: And this guy's going to go to an NBA game soon enough. Now, he won't run out on the court again.
1: No, he'll go.
0: But he'll take a picture of himself and go,
1: I'm here.
0: Yeah.
1: Yeah.
0: Hey, Adam Silver, what are you going to do about this?
1: I can see if this guy is what we think he possibly could be, he'll go to as many NBA arenas as he can and get selfies of himself in the stands. Yeah. Saying, lifetime ban this, Adam.
0: The only other thing to add is the district attorney's office in San Antonio confirmed that it was a juvenile. That only means you're under 18. And that wasn't if that's a juvenile, that person looked like he'll be 18 soon.
1: He didn't look like a juvenile.
0: Yeah, he didn't look like, I mean, he wasn't 10.
1: No, he didn't look like a juvenile.
0: Yeah.
1: That looked like an early 20s type of person.
0: Yeah, we are prohibited by law from discussing any information or details regarding the case.
1: All right, I guess giving a thump into a juvenile is probably not the way to go. Now I got to be all nice.
0: No, you don't.
1: You're right, I don't.
0: Never even asked him any questions.
1: You know, I know some juveniles who would go give that juvenile a thumping.
0: We'll come back on the other side, get you some Gamecock football notes. The Athletic seems rather high, relatively speaking, on the Gamecock football season. Would you agree with them? Let's discuss on the other side of the postgame.
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0: It's after 4 o'clock Thursday. Welcome back in. Jay and Terry with you. Post-game show rolling on. Anything further to give you on the Gamecock baseball situation, we'll certainly pass it along. Otherwise, we'll save that until the 5 o'clock hour in the Gamecock. But a lot going on around that, with all signs continuing to point to Kevin Schnall becoming the next baseball coach of Carolina. But that is not a done deal as of yet. In the meantime, it'll be football season before we know it, and a lot of attention will be turned toward Shane Beamer's ball club. The Athletic this week had an interesting piece they put out. Sam Kahn and Austin Mock had their own preseason top 25, and they had a statistical projection model that they're using put out its post-spring top 25. Sam put the bulk of this together. He's got Indiana at number one. I'll give you his quick top 10. Mm-hmm. Indiana at number one, Ohio State two, Oregon three. That's a lot of Big Ten up there, too.
1: Mm-hmm.
0: Oregon's in the Big Ten. Did you know that?
1: Yeah, you know what? I forgot Nebraska was earlier, so I can't remember anymore who's where.
0: Texas is number four. Oof. Miami is fifth, Notre Dame six, Georgia seven, that feels low, Mississippi eight, that feels high, Oklahoma nine, feels about right, Texas Tech 10th, we'll see. SEC schools, Texas A&M 11, LSU 13, Missouri 17, how about that, huh?
1: Mm-hmm.
0: Alabama number 20,
1: ooh.
0: And at number 25, South Carolina.
1: There you go.
0: Sam Kahn writes, again, of The Athletic, from a pure physical talent standpoint, there aren't many rosters that look better than this one, with guys like Lenora Sellers, Dylan Stewart, Nick Harbor, and Jacarius Peak leading the way. But a woeful showing on the offensive line last year helped doom the Gamecocks, who went 4-8 overall and 1-7 in the SEC. Credit them for going heavy in the portal to attack that deficiency, led by the acquisition of Peak, one of seven O-linemen with Division I experience signed by the Gamecocks. And you had a couple of those that you, look, you should have beaten Alabama. You should have beaten Texas A&M.
1: Oh, you had A&M.
0: And again, you were within a score of Missouri late and just didn't do anything with the ball. And there's reasons why. I get it. Missouri wasn't terrible last year, but hard to believe he went 1-7 in the conference.
1: I mean, yeah.
0: By the way, in the teams that just missed it, so his, like, I guess 26 through 30, Sam Kahn, very SEC heavy with Tennessee, Auburn, and Florida in that mix, along with California and Arizona.
1: Yeah.
0: I think a lot of people are expecting some big things from California, by the way.
1: Well, you got a head coach who's a massive recruiter.
0: Yeah.
1: Who came in from Oregon, and
0: you got Ron Rivera running it as, like, the, what is he?
1: CEO, GM, yeah. CEO, whatever yeah. he is. And, you know,
0: Ron Rivera versus Andrew Luck out there for Stanford Cal.
1: Tell you, man, I'll take Andrew Luck and that one. Much younger. You know, the interesting part of, like, Cal or Stanford or any of these schools like that, we forget something. A lot of rich folk graduated from these institutions.
0: Smart, too.
1: And, yeah. And if they want to all of a sudden invest money in those institutions for the athletics, these programs could change in a lot of ways. Just like, look what's going on with Vandy.
0: Yeah, yeah.
1: I mean, so, you know, Cal.
0: And Cal's a public school. It's the best public school in America, but it's still a public school.
1: Public school. So
0: big school, man.
1: With all those people that have graduated from there and all those people that made a ton of money and all the really, really smart people in big spots. And seeing Cal on that list, at first you go, well, they haven't mattered since Aaron Rodgers was there. But with a new head
0: Jared
1: coach,
0: Goff. Was Jared Goff good? Did they go to a bowl?
1: They weren't a great team with Jared Goff. No, not really. Not consistently through that time. I mean, Aaron Rodgers.
0: When was Marshawn there?
18: After Rodgers?
1: Yeah, I think a little bit after Rodgers. That, I mean, again, obviously Marshawn was valedictorian at Berkeley. But, you know.
0: I bet he did have a good time, though.
1: Oh, he had a hell of a good. You know, is, ready? There's some like this, right? Marshawn Lynch at Cal makes you kind of giggle.
0: Yeah.
1: Jim McMahon walking around BYU makes you giggle. Yeah. There's certain ones over the years where you just go, I bet you it was fun being around those guys.
0: Yeah.
1: Anyway. So, yeah, Cal on this list is interesting. You know, again, Arizona has really ramped up everything with Dillingham. Florida, we say it all the time, sleeping giant. Can Summerall get them back to where they can be? In Tennessee, this feels like a going backwards.
0: Well, they got it. You mentioned it a couple weeks ago. They got to get the quarterback right. And if they have, we just don't know if they have or haven't until they play.
1: And look.
0: Because they really, the fact that they really, really wanted Joey Aguilar back tells you they aren't real sure about what they have behind him.
1: Right. And look, they run the ball really well. The way that offense is spread out, they, you know, that leads to a good running attack. But they need a trigger man. They have not had a trigger man, Jay, who is really consistent since our boy Hendon Hooker.
0: Yeah.
1: And you saw how good that offense was with Hendon Hooker.
0: He was a good college quarterback.
1: If they could get a consistent quarterback to just make the reads and make the plays, to go with that running game, that offense could get back to where it was.
0: The offense works beautifully.
1: If you get a quarterback in there, they can
0: run
1: it.
0: But in terms of the Gamecocks, I mean, look, one of the big things is, will Jacarius Peak be healthy and ready to go? Will Dylan Stewart be healthy and ready to go? Coach Beamer says they should be fine, and both are ahead of schedule with their particular rehabs. Again, Dylan's got a bad back, and Jacarius hurt his knee playing basketball, which, again, that stinks. But, I mean, it happens. But you do have a lot of guys behind, but you need him to come around, and you need this offense to pick itself
1: up. If this roster is healthy going into the year, because we know once the collisions start, who knows? If this roster is healthy with the offensive coordinator they have to go with what they already had in Clayton, and with the special teams, it's always solid. If this offense can do what we think it can do healthy with that offensive line, you should score a lot of points.
0: Right.
1: And if you do that, that's the thing that's really held you back in the Beamer era, was a consistent offense. Plus, think about this, Jay. If this works out the way it's supposed to health-wise, and things go how we think they could go for individual players, you could see Lenore Sellers, Dylan Stewart, Jacarius Peak hear their name in the first round of the NFL draft.
0: Agreed.
1: You could hear Nick Harbor's name in the second round of the NFL draft, or third round of the NFL draft. That's pretty impressive. Now, again, depth is always important in football. You can't just have four or five guys and go, oh, we're going to go 10-2. But you got, from what Sam says here, there is talent on this football team. Absolutely.
0: There was last year, too. That's what made last year so disappointing, was just to see it just crumble the way it did. And again, you had two you should have, and you had a third, and in some ways a fourth at LSU that you were you were certainly
1: right
0: in.
1: There,
0: you were down a score
1: right there
0: within 5 minutes of the end of the ballgame with the football.
1: Mm-hmm. You know, but isn't it interesting how, and obviously the offensive line was awful, which has been a theme, unfortunately. But then you just think about how important coordinators are.
0: Mm-hmm.
1: Like, I mean, look, no offense, I'm here picking on Mike Shula, but I guess I'll pick on Mike Shula. I mean, that offense and what went on from coordinator down to system to play calling, and how we sat here on Monday stretching our heads in a respectful way, having the right coordinators in place matters.
0: Yeah.
1: It just, Clayton White's just a rock, man.
0: Yeah.
1: He just really is.
0: Yeah.
1: And so if you got the guy we think you got in Kendall Briles to go with Clayton White and special teams, which have always been at least solid under Shane, we should see a much better 2026 is the feeling.
0: We'll come back on the other side. Again, it was man versus machine was part of this exercise that the athletics college football guys did. So what did the machine say, not only about South Carolina, but about really the 1 through 25? Because there were differences, I assure you. And an SEC analyst had some things to say about Coach Beamer's 2026. We'll get into that on the other side of the postgame show.
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18: 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Congratulations to Steve Spurrier in South Carolina.
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1: Check on the traffic. One accident. I-26 eastbound between South Carolina 202 and Columbia Avenue. That's between exits 85 and 91. Two lanes are blocked. That's it. The only accident we see. Again, I-26 eastbound between South Carolina 202. That's exit 85. And Columbia Avenue, exit 91. Also, our construction that we suffer through every day. I-26 between Bush River Road and Old Sandy Run Road. I-20 between Sunset Boulevard and Bush River Road. And Broad River Road between I-26 and Dutch Fork Road as well.
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0: 26 minutes in front of 5 o'clock.
1: Thursday afternoon. Welcome back in. Jay and Terry talking a little Gamecock football for you. The Athletics. Austin Mock and Sam Kahn putting together a man versus machine post-spring top 25, or maybe just entering the summer top 25, or just a top 25. Okay. However you want to look at it. South Carolina, in terms of the man portion, that's the guys doing the 1 through 25. Carolina was 25th. Indiana was number one. Texas was fourth. Georgia was seventh. Mm-hmm. And Alabama was 20th, as a couple of examples. So let's get into...
2: The machine is interesting.
1: The machine is a little different. And I'm not going to lie, for a lot of these, I may be more inclined to think the machine is onto something.
2: Because the machine is cold and calculated and analytical without feelings.
1: That's right.
2: They look at numbers, the machine.
1: They have Ohio State number one.
2: Mm-hmm.
1: Let me just tell you right now, the best team in the country going into the season is Ohio State.
2: Feels like it on paper.
1: I mean, I love what Indiana did.
2: Sure.
1: And I'm not knocking Indiana anymore. Mm-hmm. You will not hear that. The only thing I'm knocking Indiana on is that they won't play Virginia.
2: I know.
1: All right, that's it.
2: That's a legit criticism.
1: It is. You shouldn't have canceled your game with Virginia.
2: No.
1: You just shouldn't have. But you did. So I'm going to criticize you for it.
2: But you deserve it. You're doing that.
1: They've got Oregon number two. That's fine.
2: Mm-hmm.
1: Oregon needs a breakthrough.
2: Let me say this really quick.
1: They've had some nice wins in the last couple of years.
2: Dan Lanning has done a lot of nice things there. He was handed a good program with talent aplenty from Mario Cristobal. Lanning is also out there recruiting his tail off. He's done a lot of really good things. People like him. He's got dreamy hair. But our boys got to start winning in the postseason.
1: Yeah, and it's gotten harder now to win a national title because you got to win more games. Yeah.
2: At least get to the championship game.
1: Yeah, I think it's time for that. They've only done it, what, once, I guess?
2: That was, once or twice.
1: Twice,
2: no,
1: maybe.
2: They made it under the guy that replaced Tedford. Not Tedford. What was his name? The guy, Mark?
1: Bilotti.
2: No, that was the guy before Kelly. The guy after Kelly got them to the championship game.
1: Oh, yeah. I don't remember.
2: I can't remember it either. I can't remember. I'm blanking on him.
1: I can see him. I just can't
2: think of his name. He was the OC for a long time, and then Kelly left, and he stepped in for Kelly.
1: I can't remember.
2: I'm going to have to look it up. It's going to drive me crazy.
1: That's fine.
2: Continue, sir.
1: But anyway, the machine has Texas at four, and so did the guys. Georgia is fifth. The guys had Alabama at 20th. The machine has them at nine.
2: How about that?
1: Big difference right there.
2: How much of that is just a perception of Bama under Kalen DeBoer by the human and the machine just saying you got a boatload of talent?
1: They got talent galore, man.
2: Mm-hmm.
1: And they got a couple of coordinators. Now, listen, is it the situation where if you have two quarterbacks, you don't have one quarterback? I still don't know right now. I think Keelon Russell's the guy.
2: They're dying for that kid to take the job.
1: Yeah. I think he's the guy.
2: Take the job.
1: But Austin Mack could be the guy. Mm-hmm. They have Tennessee in there. The machine has Tennessee at number 16, Florida number 18, Missouri number 19, and it has South Carolina at number 20. So a five-spot mm-hmm. difference for the Gamecocks. It also has Clemson in its top 25 at number 24. Clemson did not even make the top 30, if you will, of the guys that voted on this one. Now, again, look, it's June, and I'm mm-hmm. not going to sit here and say this is the end-all be-all, because, of course, none of this is.
2: Mm-hmm.
1: But there's a couple things. Maybe it's just because I don't want to say recency bias. That's not what I'm going for here, Terry. But in measuring Georgia and Texas, all right, they've played three times in the last 2 years. Georgia's 3-0.
2: Mm-hmm.
1: And in a couple of them, it really wasn't close, man.
2: No.
1: So I'm going to give Georgia the nod as the best team in the Southeastern Conference. Texas is loaded. But you know what? Texas, you got one final hurdle to clear, and you can't clear it.
2: Can't clear it.
1: So until you do,
2: I know.
1: I'm going to give Georgia the benefit of the doubt.
2: Absolutely.
1: A&M finds ways to underachieve relative to expectation, but I think that Coach Elko is doing a better job with them, so I'm okay there.
2: I think Elko is the guy to get them more in the direction
1: I
2: where
1: think
2: they
1: so.
2: Should be.
1: They've got the machine has Miami at eight.

0: have to have a winning record.
1: Yeah, I mean, at least back to the postseason. Right. But
0: and it's how you win and how you lose. And the film guy, Brooks Austin.
1: Yeah, let's hear this.
0: Covers the SEC, and here's his thoughts and his crew's thoughts on Shane Beamer's the temperature of his seat.
2: I have this mental battle, though, every single time we talk about South Carolina and Shane Beamer, because to me, he has a very hot seat going into this year, but there's so many scenarios where I still see South Carolina being like, we'll give it another try. Like, we like Shane, he likes us, he's happy to be here, we'll just keep it going.
3: If Kendall Briles is worth anything, they might have to keep it going. But you lose Lenoris, you lose Dylan Stewart, you probably lose Nick Harbor.
2: Yeah,
3: you lose Jacarius
2: Teach.
3: You're going to lose Josiah Thompson. If he can't win this year, he will not win.
4: Here's why I'm going to put South Carolina and Shane Beamer at number one. Because of the lack of momentum that you will have in the month of late November, early December, where you're going to close out the season at Florida versus Tennessee, at Oklahoma, Texas A&M, at Arkansas, Georgia, at Clemson. If you go 1-5 in that stretch, 2-4, that's an accomplishment. You're going to close out the season in very poor fashion. On top of that, like we just said, you're going to lose all the great players that you had. There's going to be no momentum heading into 2027 for that program. I think Shane Beamer will be
3: with
4: fired.
3: With arguably your most talented rosters in two straight years, you're going to go 4-8 and maybe 6-6?
4: Yeah.
3: We can't do that.
4: No.
3: We can't do that, even at South Carolina.
1: That's why going 4-1 in that opening stretch that includes the visit to Tuscaloosa is basically mandatory. They hit on something where I think I might be, and that is Shane is still recruiting well. Now, I don't discount what those guys just said about the current roster and what you're going to lose. Yeah. But I think they feel real good about their quarterback room behind Lenoris. Now, you don't have another Lenoris, but you know what? I'm not sure anybody has a Lenoris. Lenoris seems special. That's why last year hurts so much, because you wasted a year of Lenoris. And you had Lenoris, in my opinion at least, and I know it's a shared opinion, Terry, you had Lenoris looking like a different athlete.
0: Mm-hmm.
1: I mean, Mike Shula, I don't want to say Mike Shula scared him, but you got to be a pocket guy. You got to be a pocket guy. You got to be a pocket guy. You got to be a pocket guy. And he wanted, and because Lenoris is such a good student,
0: he's coachable.
1: He wanted to be a good pocket guy.
0: And he knows he has to be able to do that the next level. So,
1: but,
0: of course,
1: yeah. But you know, I'm of the mind, as you well know, look, the next level can develop you. This level ain't about develop. I mean, it is about development. Don't get me wrong. It is about developing.
0: But not for the sake of winning games.
1: But you're winning. You're here to win.
0: Right. And you're here to do what you can do at your level.
1: And that's why I bang my drum, Terry Ford. That's why I bang my drum, man. Because in AA baseball, if you start throwing a whole bunch, you're trying to learn how to throw a curveball, and all you do is leave them hanging over the plate and they go 400 feet, you know who gives a crap? Nobody.
0: No.
1: Nobody gives a crap. But you know what? When you're trying to thread the needle in college football and you're throwing it to the other guy, you know who cares? Everybody.
0: Right. And this costs people jobs. And
1: not to say Lenoris was throwing picks everywhere, but I mean, that's what I'm saying. If you're trying to develop and you're trying to be something different.
0: Whenever you start talking about the next level, that's a concern, because again, there's a balance. Your number one job here is to take your players and have them do what they do well.
1: And win.
0: And win games. And if you want to work on the other things, that's fine.
1: Yeah, but you're here to win.
0: And like when LSU, remember the whole ridiculous stuff with Harold Perkins, LSU?
1: Yeah.
0: We're going to put him in this spot. Guess what? He's going to be in the NFL. Yeah. Who the hell cares?
1: Yeah, you got enough NFL dudes.
0: That's like Lenoris Sellers. Well, we want Lenoris. No. Let Lenoris go be Lenoris and what he does best. And you can work on the other
1: things.
0: And
1: you've promised him that you'll help him develop. Right. And that's great. And I'm not saying
0: not
1: development
0: the sake
1: doesn't
0: of
1: matter.
0: Wins,
1: yeah, but you got to go.
0: For the sake of the way he plays.
1: Yeah. And we saw that last year. I do think that there is a nice
0: balance
1: of what you've got to do. But Carolina loves Shane. Shane loves Carolina. Look again, 4-8, 1-7.
0: I will say this to that point, and we got to get out of here in a second. Real fast, if you go up and down the SEC, a lot of the hot seat guys are gone now because they've been replaced.
1: Yeah.
0: You go through the SEC, obviously, Kalen DeBoer lives on a permanent hot seat in Tuscaloosa.
1: Sure.
0: There's no hot seats anywhere else in this conference. But here, there's just not. Everybody else has been replaced, or if they haven't been replaced, because
1: they're doing well. Doing well enough.
0: So it's not. So just the way the conference plays out,
1: yeah,
0: he probably's on the hottest.
1: J or Nay on the other side.

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1: 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Well, we got you. All you have to do is text your name, your business, and your phone number to 803-404-6100. That's 803-404-6100. And we'll be in touch. There's no catch. Times are tough, and we're here just trying to help you get folks in the door of your business.
0: This is a Westwood One Sports Minute.
2: Just like they did in Game 1 of the Eastern Conference Finals, the New York Knicks mounted a comeback and won, this time stealing a game and home court advantage from the San Antonio Spurs. The Spurs were up 14 at one point, but the resilient Knicks once again found a way. Jalen Brunson, who had to leave the game at one point due to a knee injury early in the game, returned to score 30 points, including his own 8-0 run in the fourth quarter. I'm Adam Abdallah.
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12: More and more people are using magnesium supplements to help them sleep. But are they safe? And do they really work? Well, first, let's talk about actual magnesium. That's an essential mineral that is needed for more than 300 different processes in the body, according to one dietitian. And most people get enough of it simply from the foods they eat. Now, if you're not getting enough, there are a few different types of supplements you can try. But as always, you should talk to your doctor before starting any new medication or supplement, whether it's prescription or over-the-counter. Now, when it comes to the science, we looked into this, and I gotta say, there's not a lot of strong evidence that magnesium supplements will actually help you sleep. They might help you manage pain, they might help you lower your stress levels, or work to get your muscles to relax. And maybe it's those things then that help you get some better sleep. I'm Dr. Sanjay Gupta, helping you live a better life.
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13: Minutes in front of 5 o'clock here on this Thursday. Top of the hour headlines coming up at 5. Gamecock Notebook with more on the baseball search. Drive around the SEC still to come. So last night, and we'll have this in the news too in terms of the game, but last night, of course, the Spurs hosting the Knicks. Knicks win game one. But there was a watch party, if you will, at Madison Square Garden. Tickets were $10, and they went to the Knicks charity. I forget what it's called, but the $10, all the proceeds from the, and they basically, from what I understand, man, they pretty much sold out the Garden last night. And they're doing it again for tomorrow night's game.
8: Which I think is cool.
13: It's great, except for one thing. Scalpers are getting these tickets for $10.
8: And selling them
13: for $150 and $200, and people are buying it. Now, guess what? Guess where that $140 profit for the scalpers going? Not the charity.
8: It's not going to charity. You know, it's going to the scalpers' charity.
13: I just think that's kind of...
8: Slimy?
13: Yeah, man. Like, I get it, right? I get it. But, like, don't pay it. Like, I know you want to... It's cool to just even be part of the vibe. I get it. But that's, there's a word I want to use that I can't use because I'd get fired. But it's really, it rhymes with gritty. And it's really bad of those people to know that the ticket money is going to charity only to turn around and sell it for 10, 15, 20 times what you paid for it.
8: That's like,
13: Is that like one of those things where I can say karma's going to get you?
8: I hope karma gets you.
13: You know, like
8: I hope karma gets you.
13: Or at least I want to see one of these scalpers take the cash and like I don't know if there's a like a Knick fan like Santa at Christmas with the bucket for the Salvation Army, but I'd like to see a scalper, you know, like drop a grand in there, right? I don't know how many tickets, and apparently they were on Ticketmaster. People were saying, this is like Taylor Swift, you know, because there were like 150,000 people in the queue for a 22,000-seat arena.
8: That is pretty funny.
13: But I was like, no way. Like, dude, no.
8: Yeah, that's,
13: no, you're not turning around and selling them for $150.
8: Yeah, sure they are. But, I mean, some scalpers, there's a reason they're scalpers.
13: I know.
8: You know what I'm saying?
13: I know.
8: Yeah. Jay or nay?
13: So nay on that, by the way. Nay on that. Big time nay. There's a bonus question. What do you got?
8: Jay or nay, the NBA is investigating interaction between the Knicks, Jalen Brunson, and courtside fans late in the fourth quarter of game one. Brunson appeared to be upset with some courtside fans. We see a little bit too much of this now.
14: Yeah.
8: The courtside fan interaction with the players.
14: Yeah.
8: Is this a nothing burger, or does something need to be done?
13: I think it's a something. So I don't know. I wish there was a middle ground of J or nay. And you saw Brunson and a couple of Knicks actually talking to the refs after the game. And now we know that's pretty much what it was about, I think, is some of the fan. Listen, I think a lot of times fans buy tickets to events and believe that the participants of the event they're watching are there solely for their amusement and aren't actually real people. And I'm not saying you can, like, hurt their feelings or whatever, but you do have to be careful. So I think the NBA should look into this and just monitor it. And, again, like those two security dudes that got that bozo that ran out on the court, you know, just maybe, hey there, Mr., you know, $10,000 ticket holder. Let's watch. And, you know, by the fourth quarter, Terry, they're probably a little lit.
8: Yeah, a little bigger muscles going.
13: Yeah. So just, you know, I mean, try. There's lines that can be crossed. Try not to cross them.
8: I think there's a combination of inebriated fan and thin-skinned players. And when you get that together, I think you get issues. But sometimes fans go overboard and say things you just don't say to anybody.
13: We've certainly seen that that's happened.
8: And I just think that some people think, I bought a ticket, I can say whatever I want.
13: Right.
8: And that's not the way
13: this works. You really can't. So, again, there's a nice leeway.
8: Have fun, whatever. You don't have to say certain
13: things. That leash is long, but...
8: Yeah, there is one.
13: Don't make the leash pop.
8: Exactly. Commissioner Rob Manfred... today has acknowledged that he worries about the Major League Baseball labor negotiations could lead to a long work stoppage resembling the 1994-95 player strike. Jay or nay, are you concerned that we might see a long work stoppage in baseball?
13: Jay.
8: I think it's coming.
13: The owners want a cap.
8: Yep.
13: And the players have absolutely less than zero desire for a salary cap. So unless salary cap is something like $400
8: million. Right, a billion roster.
13: I just don't. I do. I don't know where that middle ground currently is. And, yes, I do fear for a stop.
8: And I'll say this. Like usual, though, if we do have one, the fans will turn their ire onto the players.
13: Yeah.
8: Especially in this one.
13: Yeah, pretty much.
8: Yeah, this one will look
13: I mean, the owners started that cap at 245. And like you and I said, it'll never be that.
8: No.
13: But if they could get one, it'll have to start with a three.
8: Yeah.
13: If they agree.
8: That's where you're
13: and even then, I'm not so sure.
8: I think you've got a long work stoppage.
13: You might also have to see a floor come up a little
8: bit. I think the floor is more important than the cap myself.
13: Hour three, coming up.
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12: For the ninth year in a row, Finland has been named the happiest country in the world. That's according to the World Happiness Report put out every year by the Wellbeing Research Center at the University of Oxford in the UK. Two other Nordic nations, Iceland and Denmark, came in at numbers 2 and 3. Now, having spent quite a bit of time in these countries over my 2.5 decades as a journalist, I can tell you that this is not at all that surprising. There's an entirely different way of thinking in these countries. We before me, you might say. In other words, the mentality is less adversarial and much more, we're all in this together. One other interesting thing that came up was that no matter where someone lived, the more time they spent on social media, the less happy they were. Want to smile? It's simple. Put your phone away for a bit. I'm Dr. Sanjay Gupta, helping you live a better life.
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8: I-26 eastbound between exits 85 and 91. 2 lanes are blocked, but still being worked on. Again, I-26 eastbound between South Carolina 202 and Columbia Avenue. Might want to work your way around another way home. Stay away from that direction. That could be something going on for a bit. Weather, we are looking good. Very good. Matter of fact, it will get a little warm on the weekend as the highs are going to hit the 90s. Right now we're sitting in 86. This evening dropped down into the 60s. Really no precipitation. Also, it should be a pretty nice evening.
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13: It is 5 o'clock news time on this Thursday. Welcome back in. It's also the final hour of the postgame show alongside Terry Ford. I'm Jay Phillips. We start with a continuing and developing story around South Carolina's search for a baseball coach. And we'll have a lot more detail on this coming up in the Gamecock Notebook at 5:15. But earlier this afternoon, our good friend David Cloninger of the Post and Courier did report that he had confirmed that South Carolina officials and Coastal's Kevin Schnall did meet yesterday and were set to meet again today, and that David was able to confirm that. As David has reported, as John Whittle has reported, Jack Veltri, Jamie Bradford, others that are closely covering this story, Kevin Schnall has, from day one, been, again, to use the golf term, leader in the clubhouse. Nothing that any of these guys are reporting has changed that perception. Let's put it that way. However, there are other names that have at least been publicized. And one that was very interesting that sort of re-entered the discussion in the last 24 hours or so was North Carolina head coach Scott Forbes, whose team is hosting Southern California this weekend up in Chapel Hill in a super regional. Should the Tar Heels advance, it'll be the second time in the last four seasons that Coach Forbes has led the Heels into the College World Series. So, and he makes a lot of money himself. Terry, you were reporting on that. He himself is doing well.
8: Yeah.
13: But there are at least, you know, whispers around that program that more could be done to secure talent and take better care of his staff, things like that. And look, whether North Carolina gives him a raise or not, he did. If you're wondering, like, didn't I hear that he had a contract extension earlier this season?
8: March
13: 31st.
8: Yeah, March 31st had a contract extension. Now, has it been signed?
13: Yeah, that was the reporting from John Whittle today, our good friend John Whittle of Gamecocks 24/7, that, you know, It's not known at this point whether that was ever actually a fully signed extension or whether it was more of a, my words here, not John's, maybe more of a memorandum of understanding with the intent of getting it done once the season is complete, whenever that date may come. So we'll see on all of that. But again, to come back to it, and for what it's worth, and we'll have the sound for you coming up in the Gamecock Notebook. Chance Miller, who is now the AD at Coastal Carolina, did a television interview with Gianna Forbis of WBTW earlier today, and that audio is now out, and we'll have a couple of cuts from Chance Miller in terms of what he had to say about the opening, the opening at Carolina, not an opening at his school, but what he thinks of Kevin Schnall and the job he's doing and what they would like to do moving forward in Conway. So that'll be coming up for you during the Gamecock Notebook here in just a few minutes' time. But once again, developing is what we would say, but David Cloninger reporting that Carolina officials and Kevin Schnall did meet yesterday and were set to meet again today.
8: We'll see where that takes them.
13: That's right. So there you go. There's that. Continuing our, and again, stay tuned for the Gamecock Notebook with more details. A couple of other names that are out there, according to John Whittle, that we'll discuss. But once again, every indication from all of these guys continues to say and point to Kevin Schnall still being candidate number one.
8: It just, and again, we've heard a lot of stuff about Jeremiah Donati is interviewing others, which he should.
13: Yeah, you should.
8: And, you know, if Kevin Schnall comes out to be the guy, okay.
13: That's right.
8: But I think you need to talk to others and have the channels open to go back and forth with folks as agents and reps and all that stuff, yep, and their next door neighbors or whatever.
13: Sure.
8: You know, we talked to your Aunt Mabel.
13: That's right. Or my dog, Mabel. Yes, one of my dogs is named Mabel. Where were we, Terry Ford? Continuing our integrated media headlines of the day, the New York Knickerbockers take game one of the NBA Finals last night, 105-95, the final score. The Knicks found themselves down 14 points in the third quarter, but came roaring back. 28-21, the score of the third quarter, 29-19. Was the score, if you will, of the fourth period. Jalen Brunson was solid throughout the game, had 17 points through three quarters. It's not terrible, and he limped off the court for a little bit. He was getting banged around, but he exploded in the fourth quarter for 13 additional points, finished with 30 on the night. Victor Wembanyama did have 26 and 12 for San Antonio, but at times ineffective and had a bad shooting percentage. The Spurs as a team last night shot just 36% from the floor. And look, I certainly follow the NBA. I am not an expert on it by any means, but just in terms of the sporting part of it, you and I were talking about this game yesterday, and I felt like there could be a potential hangover effect working against San Antonio, whereas the Knicks come in rested. And I think even, you know, we talked about it, when the Knicks had that long layoff after beating Philadelphia and then playing Cleveland, the Cavs had them down 22 points in the fourth at the Garden.
8: Mm-hmm.
13: Knicks took it to overtime and then ended up winning by, like, what, 14 or something?
8: Yeah, the flip of score was crazy.
13: And within a short amount of time, even with the five extra minutes. And last night was something similar, but this time on the road. And by the way, and look, I obviously it was a heavy majority of Spurs fans, but the Knicks fans that made their way into the building last night in San Antonio were loud.
8: Oh, absolutely.
13: And a few of them, and I know this is surprising to some, maybe a little obnoxious.
8: Never. Not New York fans. Never. The thing is, the people in San Antonio aren't going to give you a beatdown if you're obnoxious.
13: No, they're nice down there,
8: nice
13: man.
8: Nice people.
13: San Antonio is such a nice Texas town, man.
8: And they're just not going to...
13: Look at them boys out there from New York City.
8: It's the kind of thing. You go That's obnoxious nice. In certain... venues in the East, in the Mid-Atlantic, and
13: we'll
8: maybe
13: take them
8: Chicago.
13: Out for a brisket sandwich after the ball game.
8: Yeah, exactly. You come to our house.
13: Yeah, come on over, son. We have a Lone Star beer and
8: have yourself a little brisket and some barbecue. Like in some places, you act out obnoxious and violence happens to you.
13: Think about what Philadelphia did. Remember, mm-hmm. The Sixers. If y'all don't remember this story, the Sixers. I guess when that series shifted back to Philly. For whatever reasons, the Sixers didn't sell their playoff game out, and they're, you know, you're in the playoffs and you're playing the Knicks, but rather than have the tickets go onto the open market in any way, shape, or form, Philly's ownership bought unsold tickets, and gave them to charity so that Knicks fans couldn't buy them because they knew full well
8: they'd get in your stadium, would, in your arena, be obnoxious. Yeah. Absolutely.
13: So, and you and I, we didn't really differ too. I was like, man, that's kind of crappy, but at the same time, you were like, nah, I'd have done it too.
8: Yeah, I blocked them out of my arena.
13: I don't want
8: them.
13: And I get it. You don't want them in there.
8: Yeah, I just, you know, last night was interesting.
13: Will they be even more emboldened to buy tickets tomorrow night,
8: sure.
13: Or will Spurs fans like say, okay, I tell you what, this time it's twice as much?
8: You know, because again, it's always that thing of, okay, you know, I don't want to have the visiting team invading the arena. He's going to give me four times face value.
13: Yeah,
8: I mean, it's a tough call. Look, I think San Antonio will win game two.
13: Pay for my kids' private school tuition with this.
8: Exactly, for 2 months. Look, I think San Antonio, look, I picked the Knicks in seven, but I think San Antonio wins game two at home.
13: They better.
8: You can't go down 0-2.
13: They better.
8: This thing might go quick.
13: Yeah.
8: I'll say this about Wemby, and you and I were talking about Wembanyama today. Watching him play defense in the third quarter when San Antonio took the double-digit lead was fascinating.
13: Right.
8: He's out on the perimeter, taking on guards, and he's guarding them, and then he would drop back into the paint,
13: gliding back
8: in, shots.
13: Man. Yeah.
8: He's back and forth he's all over the court on defense, and the Knicks can't do anything because he's everywhere. And then he's running the break on offense. He's flying up and down the court hustling. And first of all, I was so impressed with him on the defensive end in that third quarter. And then I'm going, wow, look at him. He's hauling butt back down the court offensively. For a guy 7'4", this is phenomenal. But then I watched him in the fourth quarter. Looked like our boy's tank was on E.
13: Yeah.
8: And I don't know if he blew a lot of gas in the third quarter. Remember, they took him out of the game and the Knicks came back and made cut the deficit a ton. But Wemby didn't look like the third quarter Wemby in the fourth quarter. And maybe he spent a ton of energy. Because again, remember, the crowd's all lathered up. You're getting a double-digit lead. Everything's going well. Everybody's hopping around and playing at high intensity. This guy only played like 30 or 32 minutes a game, Jay, during the season.
13: Yeah.
8: And 7'4", you probably don't have the same cardio.
13: Even if he's young and in great shape.
8: Doesn't matter.
13: They spent a lot of energy the other night on the road to win game to win game seven.
8: And you're in high altitude at 7'4".
13: So, yeah, that's right.
8: But I just think part of it last night, and look, this is not the reason, the only reason San Antonio lost, because, look, Jalen Brunson went on a heater. Karl Anthony Towns was phenomenal for three quarters, especially in the third quarter in the comeback. But Wemby kind of seemed like lost the fastball, and none of those other guys could step up and make the plays you need to make at the end. Took some questionable shots, showed a little bit of their youth, and the Knicks just looked at Brunson and said, bro, you're on a heater. Here's the ball.
13: Yeah, go.
8: And he went, man.
13: Game two tomorrow night in San Antonio. NFL headline today, a big one. Myles Garrett and the Rams, just a couple of days after the big trade, have reworked Myles' contract. It won't increase the overall value, but it includes an increase in pay for 2026. The Browns were going to pay Myles Garrett the paltry sum of $31.5 million this season. Now, with the way it's been reworked, the Rams will pay him $37 million. The value of the contract remains at 4 years, $160 million. So they're reworking it, and then on the back end of the deal in a couple of years, he won't make as much. So they've got the room this season to bump it with the idea of decreasing it, which may help them out in years to come. So
8: this is all salary cap gymnastics.
13: This is where my head just starts to hurt with some of this stuff that the NFL has to do. I'm like, whatever. That's cool.
8: Yeah.
13: Atlanta Braves took care of the Toronto Blue Jays last night, making sure the Braves win another series. Again, they've only lost two series all season, one in Seattle, the other at home to the Nationals a couple of weeks ago. And tonight the Braves go for the sweep with their best pitcher on the hill, Chris Sale. Is going for Atlanta. He's 8-3 with a 2.01. His whip is .94, 80 strikeouts and only 17 walks in 67 innings pitched. Mason Flaherty goes for Toronto. He's 3-0 with a 3.97, 22 2/3. Terry, he's got 30 strikeouts, 9 walks, but he's only given up one home run. 7.15 tonight as the Braves go for the sweep of the reigning AL champion, who they need to get some pitching back. Toronto, kind of like Philadelphia, they're scuffling more than they should, but they got some injuries. They need to get some pitching back, and they'll probably be a little bit better. You just don't want it to have to be too late. The Braves currently have a 9-game lead over the Phillies. And I sent Terry the stat that I found today. Since the Braves, remember the Braves played the Phillies, they swept the Phillies in Philadelphia, and then the next weekend the Phillies came to Atlanta, and Atlanta took 2 of 3. And the Phillies were really scuffling at that point on the calendar. Since then, Philadelphia is 23-10. All right? 23-10.
8: Mm-hmm.
13: But the Braves in that same span are 22-11. So Philadelphia, despite winning better than 2 out of 3, has only gained one game in the standings on the Braves since that weekend, which just shows you how good the Braves have been. Again, the Braves currently have a 9-game lead in the East over Philly, 11.5 over Washington, 13.5 over Miami, and now, Terry, it's 15 games over the New York Metropolitan.
8: Yeah, I mean, look, you just, the thing is, you went out to this big lead, great start, and if you're the Phillies, I mean, obviously you're looking at wild card spots and everything, but, I mean, the frustration is you've been playing that well, and you've only gained a game.
13: One game.
8: That's it.
13: And that mm-hmm. that weighs on you.
8: Yeah, absolutely.
13: That weighs. And the Braves, look, the Braves aren't going to, well, you know what? They're playing 68% baseball. That's a little high.
8: Yeah, but still.
13: But they probably won't drop too much more than that keep this up.
8: Look, this is a team that you have really good pitching. And when you have really good pitching, typically that precludes you from gigantic losing streaks.
13: Right.
8: So if your pitching can continue to be, what, top three, top five in baseball, and that's starters and bullpen.
13: Right.
8: Then you know what?
13: This year it's been the bullpen.
8: You should be just total flip from last year.
13: Yeah, because last year the bullpen was just dreadful.
8: That's why it's hard to judge bullpens year to year because they're so kooky.
13: Yeah.
8: It just is. Yeah. By the way, before we go, Mark Helfrich, Oregon.
13: Okay, Mark, yeah, thank you.
8: And I was looking up our buddy Justin Hall.
13: That was a long time ago, but thank you.
8: I wanted to get that in so I can get it.
13: Yeah, for those who were still listening 45 minutes ago.
8: Yeah. I want to get the tab off my page. Okay. That's the only reason I'm telling you now. It was Helfrich.
13: Thank you.
8: He played for the national championship and Chip Kelly did against Cam.
13: Yeah, okay, yeah.
8: I believe.
13: That sounds right. That sounds right.
8: 2010.
13: All right, that's our integrated media.
8: So I feel better now. I got it off my chest.
13: That's our integrated media headlines. Again, more detail, more audio from Chance Miller as a big part of what's going on with the Gamecock baseball search. 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
13: 19 minutes after 5 o'clock on this Thursday. Welcome back in. Jay and Terry with you here. Developments around the Gamecock baseball search. No coach yet. And if you're wondering, no board announcement yet. Just to remind everybody that before anything at all becomes even remotely official, the University of South Carolina's Board of Trustees would have to meet and approve any contract. And state law requires a full 24-hour notice before a board meeting can be held. So just keep that in mind. Not saying that they can't have one whenever, but you got to give 24 hours notice.
8: Yep.
13: So you won't just get something out of nowhere. Hey, here we go.
8: Right.
13: It'll be 24 hours. So we'll have time to catch our breath. In the meantime, if you just tuned in and missed it at the top of the hour, and we've had this afternoon around, this came out from David Kloniger right before Terry and I hit the air today, that David has confirmed that Carolina officials and Coastal's Kevin Schnall did meet yesterday, and he also confirmed, that they would meet again today. Time and place not reported, but David confirming that they were set to talk again today. Additionally today, and we're going to play this for you, Gianna Forbes is a reporter with WBTW Television down in the PD in Grand Strand. And she interviewed Chance Miller, the Coastal Athletics Director. And does it need further setup? I guess the question here was just more about Kevin Schnall's role in all of this. Mm-hmm. And Chance had some things to say about it.
0: I can't tell you what Kevin has done or not done, but Kevin is our coach right now. He's actually over there doing exit interviews with all the players. And as of this morning, we were talking about how we were going to build the roster for next year and how we were going to try to get back to Omaha. I can tell you this. I'm not planning on Kevin Schnall leaving. I'm planning on Kevin Schnall being the Coastal coach for a long time.
13: All right. So that was this morning, and that interview aired on WBTW this afternoon. Again, credit to Gianna Forbes for that reporting. You're saying the right things there, obviously.
8: Sure.
13: And I'm not here to dispute any of it. Yeah. Kevin, we talked about that. Yeah,
8: actually, it's all true, right?
13: Yeah, the Coastal mm-hmm. team didn't get back to Conway until Monday. Exit mm-hmm. interviews with a full roster, takes a little bit of time, and those started on Tuesday.
8: Mm-hmm.
13: Now, again, David has confirmed that Kevin took some of his time yesterday to meet with Carolina officials and would be doing so again today. But obviously, as of the recording of that interview with Chance Miller and Gianna Forbes, Chance was telling us that Kevin was in the office continuing with exit interviews.
8: Yep.
13: And that he had already met with him to discuss the future of Coastal Carolina baseball. So now look, let's parse that a little bit more, because again, I don't think it's AD speak or coach speak or anything like that. Again, I think, like you said, Terry, I think it's all factual, but could the conversation, and I smile a little bit here,
8: mm-hmm.
13: but could the conversation where Chance says, hey, we were meeting this morning about how to get back to Omaha.
8: Mm-hmm.
13: Is that part of the counter proposal? It's not just about, hey, what are, I'd like to have a catcher who had a better OPS. We need another lefty in the bullpen.
8: Hey, Kevin, where's that pizza place that you like?
13: Or is it more of, listen, we got to up the budget.
8: Yeah.
13: That's partially how we're going to get back to Omaha.
8: This year went wrong, and they had some injuries. Also, how much of this could have been the constant rumors swirling around the program about the baseball coach. Look, players get affected in different ways. Mm-hmm. But if you're Kevin Schnall and you're going to meet with Chance Miller about moving forward for next year, or the bigger picture, continuing to compete to go to Omaha, yeah, that's part of your counterproposal, right? Because if I'm Kevin Schnall, I know what South Carolina is going to give me. I got a top 10 operating budget. I've got an athletic department who is all in on baseball and will give me the financial resources to go compete at the highest level. I know that renovations are being done at the ballpark and with the facilities. I know what I'm getting there. What am I getting to stay here? And I do think that's part of the conversation.
13: It is. And you know, one of the things you hit on, I to credit the Coastal folk, and I know you know this too, they're all in on baseball too. It's just there's limitations.
8: Financially, there's a limitation at Coastal that's not at South Carolina. It's just that's reality. One's an SEC program and, with a rich baseball tradition. The other has a rich baseball tradition too, but they're in the Sun Belt.
13: Yeah, and Chance knows. Again, where did Chance spend the last however many years it was? I mean, exactly. He was here, you know, a long time. Long time. And Chance has worked at Tennessee. This isn't catching Chance Miller by surprise. And you and I joked yesterday, you know, on the day that Kendall Rogers of D1 Baseball put out back in March, mm-hmm. you know, the first call should be to Kevin Schnall. It didn't like Chance went, oh man, you're going to call Mike, oh, you know, or like we joked, hey kids, we're going to play mini golf in North Myrtle today. Yay. Right. No. I mean, not that Chance can't take his kids to play mini golf. In North Myrtle Beach. No, but yeah, right now he probably can't. Somebody else is going to have to do that. Have to get a babysitter.
8: Right. Ready? I got some negotiating to do.
13: Yeah.
8: Can the nanny take the kids?
13: But no, I mean, I firmly believe that Coastal will do all that it can and perhaps then some, whatever that might look like. And you just have to wonder how much that is relative to what you know South Carolina can do. And will South Carolina, whomever they want to hire, do all they can and then some? Because I think this time around, when it comes to this baseball program and the pride that people have in it and how far it has slipped, that you might have to do that here at South Carolina. And you and I were talking about it. You just mentioned it. And let's say it again. South Carolina, y'all, South Carolina has a top 10 operating budget for baseball. Not in the Southeastern Conference's 16-member schools. Top 10 in America.
8: Yeah.
13: And yet, in the last 2 years, you had the two worst seasons in the history of the program.
8: Yeah. Which,
13: what'd you do with the money, Coach? What'd you do with the money?
8: Obviously not spend it wisely.
13: Where is the money?
8: I mean, really, we gotta check some offshore accounts.
13: So, you know, now look, well, again, we kid a little bit there, but we're not kidding about the top 10 budget nationally and the two worst seasons in the history of the program.
8: Look, tells me if I'm any of these candidates, I know everything I'm getting, right? And that's why if I'm one of these candidates, I'm going like this. Man, I can go there. We can crush it. We can crush it. They're giving me everything I need to win there. It didn't work for the last dude for whatever reason. I don't care. What I care about, top 10 operational budget, NIL money, dough to go get who I need, resources, things are being improved. Seems like an AD who truly gets the world we're living in. A fan base that loves it.
13: I was going to say, as soon as you start getting it rolling, you'll get the fans back.
8: I'm telling you.
13: It won't take much.
8: If I'm one of these candidates, I see a gigantic sleeping giant that wants to wake up.
13: Yeah.
8: And whatever happened here the last 2 years, which is mind-numbing when we sit and break it down this way, that's an aberration. You give me that, look what I can do with all that. And I think that's where this has got to be for any of these guys. Now, does that mean you're going to take the job? It doesn't mean you're just going to run, take the job, especially for Kevin Schnall, who is obviously torn for where he's at. But you seriously look at this and go, I don't know how these guys screwed up the last 2 years. This thing's set for success.
13: Yeah.
8: And it is. So,
13: which is why we come back around to, you know, the 2 years prior, you were a one seed and a two seed.
8: Yeah, and look.
13: And needed a change. Needed a refresh.
8: I understand you feel like you went as far as you could go with King. I get it. But now we look back at that and Mark Kingston looks pretty good. from what we saw the last 2 years. So, I mean, it's just, again, I know we don't want to go back to the miserable past 2 years, but when we sit here and just break it down like this, don't you go, what the bleep?
13: It's mind numbing is a nice term. As I said, it's hard to fathom that it could go that bad.
8: That quickly.
13: That quickly. Horribly wrong.
8: You went from solid to dumpster fire.
13: Yeah. Oh, you went from solid to gelatinous. like putting Jell-O on a hot plate.
8: And just watching it.
13: Yeah, just melted away, man.
8: Unreal.
13: All right. It's drive around the SEC on the other side, but we're going to stick with a few more notes because, again, a couple of interesting names seem to have, as I like to say, entered the chat when it comes to potential candidates, even if they aren't at the top of the board. We'll do that as part of the drive around the SEC next.
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12: If you're caring for an aging parent, you may feel quite often that you're alone in what you're doing. But you're not, not by a long shot. According to a new report by the Pew Research Center, 10% of U.S. adults are caring for a parent over age 65. Millions more are caring for a spouse or partner 65 or older. Beyond the sheer numbers, this report, perhaps unsurprisingly, found a major difference in caregiver well-being between men and women. One psychologist we spoke to suggested thinking 5 years in the future and imagining where you are right now. Will you be glad you took something on or regretful that you didn't? You also need to cut yourself some slack, he said, especially women. Don't try to shoulder all of the burden by yourself. You might need to ask for help before you burn out. You'll be so glad you did. I'm Dr. Sanjay Gupta, helping you live a better life.
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8: We are all accidents now, just all construction. All over the place, like usual, I-26 between Bush River Road and Old Sandy Run Road. That's between exits 108A and 125. I-20 between Sunset Boulevard and Bush River Road, exit 61 to 63. Broad River Road between I-26 and Dutch Fork Road. So that's where your construction spots are. And oh yeah, Bluff Road at Bluff Industrial Road. They are just improving the intersection. We'll pop back our drive around the SEC, continue our conversation about Carolina baseball head coaching candidates. Some interesting names popping up. We'll get to that next here on the postgame show with Jay and Terry on the game.
1: It's time for our drive around the SEC on the postgame show.
3: Georgia on the mountaintop. 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

0: see stuff, and we'll. I want to try to get to a cut from Nick Saban, but if not, we'll get to it tomorrow. We've just been, as again, right before we came on the air, we had these developments with the Gamecock baseball search that maybe altered a little bit of what Terry and I were going to do today. But quite honestly, I'm not going to think that a lot of you are going to be disappointed if you don't get to hear a lot more about politics.
1: Oh, people love this Capitol Hill stuff.
0: Yeah. I mean, I actually do, but I know I'm a political junkie, so.
1: You're saying you're a poli-sci guy, man.
0: Yeah, I'm just more fascinated by the fact that these people continue to bang their head against the wall, hoping that they're going to knock the wall down.
1: Right, and all you're doing is just getting a severe head injury.
0: Yeah, you're just being concussed.
1: Yeah.
0: You know?
1: They keep trying, man.
0: Yeah.
1: They do.
0: That wall doesn't even have a crack in it yet.
1: I'm past the point of going, well, you know, there's a part of me that gives you credit for keeping trying. No, I don't. It's stop it.
0: Yeah.
1: All you're doing is causing blood.
0: The Pavlov's dog.
1: Yes.
0: Experiment.
1: Absolutely.
0: Anyway. Our good friend John Whittle has also put out, as have others, but we're using John's piece today from Gamecocks 24/7 to report some other candidates. Now, he's got Oklahoma State's Josh Holliday as one, and Josh continues to lead the Cowboys into the NCAA tournament, but they haven't advanced out of the regionals in 5 or 6 years. He's got Skylar Meade on here, who, of course, spent several seasons very successfully as South Carolina's pitching coach. And he's doing well at Troy. And this year, for the first time, has the Trojans in the Super Regionals. And as fate would have it, not only did they win in Gainesville to advance into a Super, but they were paired up with the Hattiesburg Regional. And Arkansas Little Rock went down to Hattiesburg and won that one. So Troy gets to host a Super Regional. So. And Steve Sabins, he still has on the list. And Steve Sabins, again, as fate would have it, instead of having to go all the way out west to play number one UCLA, Cal Poly, who, by the way, just real quick, Cal Poly didn't even play UCLA. St. Mary's beat them twice, UCLA, I mean.
1: Right.
0: And then Cal Poly
1: beat St. Mary's.
0: Yeah. So Cal Poly never even had to play the Bruins. Which is crazy.
1: Which is so funny. It's crazy. This whole thing. It's hilarious.
0: You know, go St. Mary's for getting that done for you. But anyway, so I think Skylar Meade and Steve Sabins are going to Omaha.
1: Yes.
0: And I think this other candidate is probably going, although he has a tough road because it's North Carolina hosting Southern California. But yes, John Whittle reporting that North Carolina head coach Scott Forbes.
1: Yeah.
0: Is now one of those other candidates that seems to be in the mix. Now, whether or not I don't think Scott has had time to certainly meet, at least in any, and this is just me talking now, in any meaningful way
1: right.
0: with South Carolina officials, be it Jeremiah Donati or one of Jeremiah's lieutenants. It is interesting that Scott's name is on this list because back in March, he did sign an extension, or at least agree to. I think that's probably the better terminology, right. is that he agreed to an extension to remain at North Carolina. And as Terry has told us in looking it up with Front Office Sports, Coach Forbes is one of the highest paid coaches in the country.
1: Top 10.
0: Yeah. I mean, he's making 1.7 a year and thoroughly well-deserved.
1: Just signed this, agreed to an extension.
0: But in 6 years, he's won 248 games. They've been to the Supers. This will be the third time that he's been in the Supers, and they've already been to Omaha once. He's been the ACC Coach of the Year, and he's had a bunch of All-Americans that he's been able to coach. And remember, before that, he was the top, again, I'll use the term, lieutenant to Mike Fox in Chapel Hill. So he has spent, I think he's been at Chapel Hill since 2006. So it's been a long time that he has been on staff and kind of moved up the ranks when Chad Holbrook came to South Carolina as a top assistant and, again, has been the head coach now for 6 years.
1: Give Skylar Meade credit. Timing is so important in life.
0: Yeah.
1: Isn't it?
0: Oh, and coaching searches, guys say it. Timing is everything.
1: And so Skylar Meade, again, it's almost like a double-edged sword. You picked a good time to break through and possibly get to Omaha, but it could cost you a chance to be a real candidate for the South Carolina job.
0: Just saying. I think you and I talked about it, and I've not talked to Skylar. I won't put words in his mouth or anything else. Let's go hypothetical only. Mm-hmm. That's all I'm doing here. And say that Kevin Schnall, Scott Forbes, Steve Sabins,

0: Absolutely. Now I'll say this too. Like, again,
1: now I think one of these other guys would say yes too. So I'm just saying. So
0: Skylar Mead, you and I joked the minute you got off the phone, he's standing in your office.
1: Right.
0: He's ready to rock and roll, right, man. And look, there are people who think he is a future superstar in the coaching business. There are.
1: Yes.
0: But that being said, you and I have gone back and forth with the idea, and we agree, you got to get this right. And if you've got our guy at North Carolina, our guy at West Virginia, and Skylar, all three are, yes.
1: Yeah.
0: I'm obviously going to go to Forbes first.
1: Oh, yeah.
0: Saban second, and then Mead third.
1: I think that's just me. And as John Whittle pointed out, again, Scott Forbes, John said, and let me just read it so that everybody knows exactly what John said. It's going to take a lot, a lot, yep, a lot.
0: Mm-hmm.
1: Those are John's written words. A lot, a lot, a lot, well, like for him to leave North Carolina.
0: That a lot starts with a two.
1: Yeah, yeah, yeah. And Carolina can do that. You and I, yes, listen, we can, yeah, go back nearly, I don't want to say a month, but we asked John Whittle, we asked David Kloniger, we asked Jack Veltri, and those are our guys when it comes, mm-hmm, to this. Is Carolina prepared, if necessary, to go to $2 million a year for their head baseball coach? And all three of them, yes.
0: Oh, and they didn't
1: have to. They're prepared.
0: Yes.
1: Now, it doesn't mean you have to,
0: but
1: and you may not even want to.
0: No, but if you want a guy like Forbes, the number starts with two.
1: Yeah.
0: It just does.
1: Yeah.
0: And look, his name came out. You know, and look, John Whittle's the dude, man.
1: Yeah.
0: When John gets some intel saying this guy, he's popped back on the radar, for whatever reason. But if he's on the radar, you've got to, you know how that pings when you're watching the radar go around?
1: Yeah.
0: You got to go to the ping,
1: yeah,
0: and see what's there.
1: Right.
0: Because he is phenomenal.
1: Yeah.
0: He really is.
1: So, again, let us reiterate, and especially for those of you who may be tuning in while we're discussing this, every indication from those same names I just mentioned, David Kloniger, Jack Veltri, John Whittle, Jamie Bradford, that have been following this very, very closely. Every indication continues to tell us that Kevin Schnall is the number one guy.
0: And look, that's not to say you hire Kevin Schnall. Kevin Schnall could be phenomenal as well. We're just saying, when you look at the resume of Scott Forbes,
1: yeah,
0: a trip to Omaha, a chance to go back again this year, two other runs to the Supers, never missed the NCAA tournament since he's taken over that job from Fox.
1: Right.
0: This guy's resume is better than everybody else's.
1: Right.
0: That doesn't mean...
1: And averaging well over 40 wins,
0: yes,
1: a year.
0: That's a dude.
1: Yeah.
0: So, and again, no disrespect to anybody else. All these other guys could do a great job.
1: Mm-hmm.
0: But if we're just ranking by resume, mm-hmm, that fellow sitting at Chapel Hill is really, really,
1: absolutely,
0: good.
1: Absolutely. So, I mean, again, it's something that, again, in terms of due diligence, it's something that if there's, mm-hmm, interest there, Jeremiah has to at least explore what that looks like. And again, maybe he has. Already, again, there's a lot of things you can do,
0: sure,
1: behind the scenes and with agents and others. So, but
0: let's be honest, Jay, you know, I've told this before. A lot of times, because of all the things you can do behind the scenes, by the time you actually sit down,
1: yeah, most of the work's done.
0: Yeah,
1: yeah, no doubt. So again, all indications still point to Kevin Schnall, but it is interesting to see the names that are there. If not, perhaps, is the best way to say that.
0: Mm-hmm.
1: We shall see. And let me repeat again. David Kloniger reporting that Kevin Schnall and South Carolina met yesterday and that they were scheduled to meet again at some point today.
0: There you go.
1: So there will likely be some details on that in some form or fashion tomorrow.
0: Sounds...
1: So we'll have them for you here all day long. All right. Even though it really was just about the Gamecocks, that officially was the drive around the SEC. We'll do Jay versus the Internet next.
2: 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The Game Network. Columbia, Charleston, Florence, and Myrtle Beach.
3: This is Elijah Campbell from 107.5 The Game and The Game Network. 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
3: Green Bay Packers star edge rusher Micah Parsons told reporters yesterday that he most likely won't be able to return to the football field until at least October

0: after his ACL surgery included a procedure in his meniscus as well. The Packers went 9-3-1 before Parsons injured his knee and lost the final four games of the season and were eliminated by the Bears in the wild card round of the playoffs. I'm Adam Abdallah.
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12: You ever wake up in the middle of the night or maybe first thing in the morning and notice drool on your pillow? Unless you're sleeping next to someone who hasn't already seen all your good, bad, and ugly, it's probably not that big a deal and not anything to worry about unless it's something that just started happening recently. When people drool at night, it's often because of a stuffy nose, acid reflux, or being a mouth breather. People who sleep on their stomach or side are more likely to drool than someone who sleeps on their back. But in some cases, drooling at night can be a warning sign of something more serious, like dental issues, sleep apnea, or even early symptoms of Parkinson's disease. If you're at all concerned about this, the best place to start is with an ENT doctor, an ears, nose, and throat doctor. They can recommend a sleep study to possibly get some answers. I'm Dr. Sanjay Gupta, helping you live a better life.
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14: All right, welcome back in. Final few minutes of the postgame show here on this Thursday afternoon. Jay and Terry with you. Scott Hamilton coming your way next. He'll have more on what's going on around the game comes. I wanted to get into this today. We just didn't have a chance. But it's kind of evergreen, but we will get into it. There's a push from some to get back into the BCS formula, at least using it in some way. And again, as Terry and I like to say, and I'm serious about this. I mean, I say it with a smile on my face. But we have a solution to help with the BCS. I don't want to say it today, so don't say what we talked about.
15: Okay.
14: But I just want y'all to know that in so many words, yesterday, I'll just say it. Terry and I fixed college football yesterday.
3: Yeah.
14: I mean, we fixed it. They just got a business. Yeah. I mean, they just got to, all they got to do is take what we did and apply it. And college football is basically fixed.
3: Every now and then, look,
14: not like NIL and all that crap, but in terms of how to select teams for a playoff.
3: Yeah, we got
14: and what the regular season could look like. We fixed it.
3: I think we tore our rotator cuffs patting each other on the back.
14: We did. But we fixed it. I dare anybody to disagree with us once.
3: That's right. We dare you.
14: Once we tell you what it was. So there's just a tease.
3: That's right.
14: Because it's always college football season. So we will get into those things. But today, baseball became somewhat... Well, all consuming.
3: It was. I mean, you know, once we get the news, we get before we jump on the air. I mean, it's go time, man. I mean, we'll see where all this where all this ends up this time tomorrow, Jay Phillips.
14: But and by the way, you did see that Russell Wilson did officially now retire.
3: Yeah.
14: Earlier in the week, when he said he was going to work for CBS, he had not retired, but now he made it official. I guess last night.
3: Yes.
14: That he has retired.
3: Mm-hmm. Which, okay, real quick. Russell Wilson's career is kind of weird. In Seattle, he comes in, third-round pick, not asked to do a whole lot because the defense really ran that show.
14: Yep.
3: And they won a Super Bowl. Who did they beat? I forget.
14: I don't remember.
3: I can't remember either. God, it's weird. And they win that one easy. They go back to next year, and it looks like, wow. And Russell, remember, he's starting to get a little bit more.
14: They should have won that one, too, by the way.
3: Absolutely.
14: Taste the rainbow. Oh, no, let's throw the ball.
3: It's just, and you know, here's the thing about it. I was going to bring this up. One throw can change so many things.
14: Uh-huh.
3: A, you go back to back. Who knows what you become? Because now you're sniffing dynasty, right? Two, what happens in New England?
14: Yeah.
3: Remember, New England had lost their last couple of Super Bowls before that.
14: Yeah.
3: Three, Russell Wilson's career.
14: Yeah.
3: You throw a touchdown pass, you're the quarterback of a back-to-back Super Bowl championship team. And we know, Jay, agree or disagree, that matters to Hall of Fame.
14: Absolutely. Voters. Absolutely.
3: So here's the interesting part. Dude threw for over 49,000 yards. The first, 7-8 years of his career were good to really good at times.
14: Yeah.
3: But basically, you made the throw that cratered a franchise, cratered a team, cratered yourself, and propped another team up all at the same time.
14: Well, what he should have done is just pulled a Terry Bradshaw or a Roger Staubach and just changed the play in the huddle and said, Marshawn.
3: Yeah.
14: You're going to run the 8 feet that we need to win the game, okay?
3: But this is what makes sports so fascinating. That one throw.
14: Yeah.
3: That one throw changed everything.
14: Yeah, it did.
3: In so many different directions.
14: It did, man. No, that's fair. And again, I still don't know why Pete Carroll... I really don't. I genuinely don't understand that. I mean, Marshawn was having a great game, had a great season, was at the top of his career... You're less than 2 yards away. Here, Marshawn.
3: Yeah, I've said
14: why are you throwing into that crowd? I mean, all of it was still terrible. Still terrible.
3: You'll get the pushback to people who try to give you the whole clock management thing and the big picture of the play calling. There are some times in life, my friend, you keep it simple.
14: It's football.
3: You don't overthink the room.
14: I got a hell of a tailback.
3: I got this dude behind me.
14: I got a dude.
3: If you can stop him.
14: They're good on you.
3: Yeah.
14: Yeah.
3: Sometimes it's that simple.
14: But even that pass play call, like, that's a terrible play call.
3: Don't get me wrong.
14: That's a terrible... If you're going to do something there, like, that's where you run the bootleg or something.
3: It was a great defensive play that was made.
14: Yeah.
3: But at the end of the day, the play call is a head-scratcher. The execution of the play is a head-scratcher. Yeah. And, again, that play goes different.
14: Taste the rainbow.
3: So many things go different.
14: Taste the rainbow.
3: Yeah. And, you know, the thing about it, too, I read a great deep dive on that team after it all happened. Those defensive guys were salty the next preseason.
14: Yeah.
3: Because there was a lot on that team that the coaching staff was doing everything they could to prop up Russell Wilson.
14: Right.
3: Everything.
14: Right.
3: And so the defense was like, give the ball to Marshawn. Let's just get this, give it to beast mode, and let's win a Super Bowl.
14: Yeah. I mean, it's really not hard.
3: No.
14: I'm
3: with you. 100%.
14: Was that Jay versus the internet? We have time? We have like 3 seconds.
3: We got this ready.
14: Okay.
3: Ready?
14: Okay.
3: Very simple, bro.
14: Okay.
3: Tonight. To the Hurricane win at home.
14: Yes.
3: Against the Golden Knights. I think Carolina is going to be so desperate for a W tonight. They win tonight at home and it goes 1-1 to Vegas.
14: They better.
3: If they go down 2-0, don't even go to Vegas.
14: Right.
3: What's the point?
14: Yeah, I bet you lose. Yeah,
3: thank you. All right, man.
14: A lot more on the baseball story tomorrow, but yeah. Appreciate the work of David Kloniger and John Little for helping us out today. We'll see what
3: Thanks
14: happens.
3: Thanks you for listening and watching and putting up with us. We'll do it again tomorrow here on the Postgame Show. See you.
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12: Slowly but surely, AI is seeping its way into every corner of our lives. One area perhaps I didn't expect is diet advice. A new study out of Turkey found that chatbots are recommending to teen boys and girls that they restrict their daily calories to dangerously low levels and eat a balance of nutrients that are kind of out of whack. Remember, teenagers are growing, one pediatrician told us. If they aren't getting enough nutrition, it can really stunt their growth on a number of levels. And in extreme cases, it can lead to significant health consequences. Large language models, LLMs, they are designed to agree with you. So if you're looking to lose weight, they're going to push you pretty hard in that direction. They also sometimes don't know how to tell the difference between good information and bad information. And you know who does? Your doctor. I'm Dr. Sanjay Gupta, helping you live a better life.
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0: accident. Wait a minute, that's really weird. That was gone, now it's back. I've never seen this in the history of doing this traffic. I haven't done it that much. The accident at I-26 eastbound that we talked about before at South Carolina 202, exit 85 to Columbia Avenue, exit 91 is back on the board. It was off, now it's back. So again, stay out of that area. I guess it's not cleaned up. Two lanes are still blocked. So again, keep an eyeball on that. Have a good night. Appreciate you hanging out with us. We'll do it again tomorrow on the postgame show. Scott Hamilton's next.
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2: It's Connecting Carolina on a Thursday. Scott Hamilton here for the next hour to put a capstone on the day, to go over some stories we've been discussing, maybe look ahead at some stories we will be discussing tonight, most of tomorrow. 86 days until the start of college football, but man, baseball, the topic of conversation right now in the Palmetto State. It's been 75 days since Paul Maneri was fired as South Carolina's baseball coach. The search continues, despite rumors going rampant, running rampant across the Twitterverse yesterday, and speculation that this guy was the guy, or maybe not the guy, or about to be the guy. We know nothing. Reports that it insinuated that Kevin Schnall, the coach at Coastal Carolina, was the dude. Well, it said basically it was a done deal, far from a done deal. Post and Courier's David Kloniger reporting a couple of hours ago that he has multiple sources telling him that, yes, South Carolina did indeed speak with Kevin Schnall yesterday, and they're going to speak again, but it's not a done deal, and that South Carolina will engage other candidates. Gianna Forbes of WBTW in Myrtle Beach, she interviewed Chance Miller, the athletic director for the Chanticleers, and he essentially said no. Like, hey, he's my coach today. I plan on him being our coach for a long time. And that they actually met this morning to discuss roster construction and other matters looking ahead to the 2027 season. Here's exactly what Chance Miller told Giannis Forbes earlier today.
3: I can't tell you what Kevin has done or not done, but Kevin is our coach right now. He's actually over there doing exit interviews with all the players. And as of this morning, we were talking about how we were going to build the roster for next year and how we were going to try to get back to Omaha. I can tell you this. I'm not planning on Kevin Schnall leaving. I'm planning on Kevin Schnall being the Coastal coach for a long time.
2: And that's prudent. He's there until he's not. He's there until he is gone. And for the Chanticleers, they're going to go about business as usual because they can't lose time. Now, I have no doubt that Chance Miller has a contingency plan, that he has a list in his pocket, that's what the urban legend always says, or in some kind of secret safe locked inside a wall behind a painting of candidates for jobs. If this guy quits, I'm calling this person. If this person quits, I'm calling that person. So I'm sure in the back of his head, if not actually penned to paper, he's written down who he's going to call first. But they also have to proceed forward as if nothing has changed. Time is of the essence. Always has been, but especially now in this era of college athletics with the transfer portal, NIL, and so many other things. And the transfer portal in baseball, up and running. Opened on June 1st. It's going to run till the end of the month. Coastal Carolina doesn't want to be left behind. Neither does Kevin Schnall. He's working the portal for Coastal Carolina because, once more, no deal is done. And if South Carolina is going to engage other candidates, he better cover his back and make sure that he's got the job he has in the best possible shape it can be for himself, let alone the guy that comes after him. David Kloniger, friend of mine, former colleague, I do not doubt his reporting. I do not doubt his sources. And if he says multiple people have told him, yeah, they spoke, yeah, they're going to speak again, but they're also going to talk to some other folks, well, that tells me this situation is far from done. And as far as the Coastal side of it, well, they're going to do all they can to keep Kevin Schnall. Been there a long time, been a part of a national championship team, And then his very first season takes the Chanticleers all the way to the championship of the college football, college baseball World Series. They're going to do their best. They're going to back up as much money as they possibly can. They might give him Broadway at the beach. They might make sure he's immortalized at the Wax Museum. I wonder if Joe Moglia is going to get involved. One-time leader of TD Ameritrade, former football coach at Coastal Carolina, the godfather of Coastal Carolina football. I like to say that. And he's a coach emeritus or something to that effect. He's involved heavily in the matters of the athletic department. I wonder if he steps in. Says, hey, Kevin, what can we do to keep you? I'm going to offer you this. I'm going to offer you that. We're going to facilitate this. We're going to facilitate that. Lifetime contract? Knee-jerk reaction, maybe, but possible. Up the salary, no doubt. He's making around $500,000 the base salary right now with incentives. Usually, I'd say he brings home $600,000 when you consider everything. Courtesy car, country club membership, this, that, and the other. But do you double that? Can they double that? And is that where we are in 2026 at a mid-major baseball program, albeit one that is legit, that has honest-to-goodness bona fides, that it's paying its baseball coach around $1 million? If it happens, it opens the floodgates for all kinds of interesting possibilities across the country. And not just with baseball, basketball. Think about basketball. Do we start seeing the basketball coach at UNC Wilmington make exponentially more? Places like Pepperdine, Cal State Fullerton. I know they don't have the pedigrees of a Coastal Carolina baseball, but it sets the market. Coaches have to come from somewhere, and if they don't come from being promoted on staff, they're going to come from the group of five from the mid-majors. So it makes me wonder. At a place like South Carolina, is being a head coach at a prerequisite? Is that going to be something that's a non-negotiable for Jeremiah Donati? If they double his salary to $1 million, watch out. And I'm not saying it won't happen. They want baseball to be good there because it has been good there. It's been the tentpole sport for decades, long before football became relevant. Coastal Carolina baseball was the deal along the Grand Strand. They won a national championship, for goodness sakes. Not a national championship, the national championship. There's a difference. You can't quantify what that did for the university, a place I call Myrtle Beach State University. And I'm only half kidding because I think that would be an awesome name, but that's another topic for another time. But the baseball team's constant presence on the national scene, its relevance nationally, has helped that school exponentially, not just with athletics, but enrollment. I'm sure with boosters, with donations, endowments or whatever. There's something called the Flutie effect, and I've referenced it before. I'm going to reference it again. Here's a quick explainer. When Doug Flutie threw the Hail Mary that beat Miami, that iconic moment in college football history, Doug Flutie quarterbacking Boston College, slings the ball with all his might as the clock is expiring. Gerard Phelan, his roommate, catches it in the end zone amongst a sea of bodies. Flutie celebrates. He's jumping around. He goes on to win the Heisman. And guess what? Applications to Boston College skyrocketed. Went through the roof. What is this Boston College? That looks cool. I think I want to go there. Happened again when Appalachian State beat Michigan. You could say with 100% certainty, because I'm going to do it, that Appalachian State football is an FBS team because of what happened on that sunny Saturday in Ann Arbor, Michigan in 2007 when they beat the number 5 Wolverines in the Big House. The Flutie effect times 100 because we had the internet by then. People saw Appalachian State beat Michigan. What is this App State? What is this Boone, North Carolina? Whew. Oh, man, that place looks awesome. I think I want to learn more about that school. Oh, get an application. You like my voice of the enthusiastic prospective student? But the point is, applications skyrocketed, donations skyrocketed, and ergo facilities improved. The ball was in motion from that point forward for App State to go up to the FBS level. Had already been successful at the FCS level. I want to say coming off back-to-back championships or in the midst of back-to-back championships at that level. But that moment really turbocharged the entire thing, the entire enterprise. Coastal Carolina has experienced that to some degree in baseball. All the success of the football team, yeah, Joe Moglia had a lot to do with it. His funding, his vision, it elevated it. It helped to get over the hump. It did. But the steady awareness brought by the baseball team of Coastal Carolina has done more for that university than any other single entity. More than anything they have. And you've had two coaches during that run, the great Gary Gilmore and his protege, I'll use that word because they were together for so long, Kevin Schnall. The dude took them to the championship series year one. You do not let that dude get away, especially to an in-state school. A place that is constantly brushing off the little brother moniker for the South Carolinas and Clemsons of the Palmetto State. And what a statement it would make, especially given the shaky, to put it kindly, status of both the flagship university's baseball programs. If Coastal flexes, increases his salary exponentially, I'm throwing out $1 million, ups the NIL game at Coastal, which already probably pretty strong. I don't think it's South Carolina or Clemson strong. I do not. But I think it's got to be pretty strong considering the level of talent they consistently get along the Grand Stream. And he chooses to stay. What does that say about, A, how legit Coastal Carolina athletics and baseball are, and B, the shape of baseball at South Carolina? What's worse, if they get rejected? Would that be worse than turning than going in a different direction? You have to frame it like that. If they offer him and he rejects it, how do you repair that damage for something that's already been bludgeoned, that is already smeared? That might be the worst part of all this. The absolute 100% chance, it's a real possibility, that they offer and he turns it down. Now, you can always spin it and frame it. Well, you know, we understand he wanted to stay home. He had been there so long, and comfort and the devil you know is better than the devil you don't, yada, yada, yada. And I get it. And this all might be legitimate if he were to turn it down. Assuming, again, Kevin Schnell's offered, if he were to turn it down. But you're not supposed to be susceptible to things like that. You're in the SEC. You're supposed to be the alpha. You're the big brother. You're the state's flagship university. You're the one that has won, well, not one, but a few World Series, College World Series titles. Coastal's only got one. You can't have that happen. And you wonder, at what point do they keep upping the ante? Let's say they offer Kevin Schnall massive salary, $2 million, $2.5 million. I don't know. Anything's possible at this point in order to try to get the program back to not only a level of mere relevance, but competitiveness. How far are they willing to go, they being the University of South Carolina, in order to get the guy they want? Just because somebody interviews for a job doesn't mean it's a slam dunk. How far will South Carolina go? What kind of commitments are we talking about? Are we talking about those one-sided contracts we see in football that have laughable amounts of money and ludicrous buyouts? Terms that in any other industry would be just shunned, would not even be considered. Do they make him some kind of deal like that? 10-year contract? Do you have to do 10 years? I'm just throwing that out there. I'd say, why not? Program's in bad shape. You got to get a guy, and he's going to be leaving a good situation. I would not be surprised at something like a 7 to 10 year contract. Double his salary minimum, and then solemn vows and promises that the school will invest X amount of cash into the NIL endeavors. It's fascinating, and it makes good radio, because the longer this drags on, the more we've got to talk about until football season begins anyhow. Just some things to ponder. And speaking of pondering in football, I'm pondering about this Protect College Sports Act that's meandering its way along Capitol Hill. Ralph Russo of The Athletic, he's been covering it. I'm going to talk to him at the bottom of the hour, get his take on the wranglings up in Congress, get his take on the testimonies we heard yesterday. Nick Saban, Pete Bavakwa, athletic director at Notre Dame, they were among the dignitaries that shared their two cents on the state of college athletics. We'll get Pete's take on that, and also ask him this. What will the college football playoff inevitably look like with regard to the field size? Are we destined for 24? I think so. Maybe around 2028. We'll ask Ralph Russo of The Athletic what he thinks at the bottom of the hour. It's Connecting Carolina on 107.5 The Game.
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13: Eating a healthy diet is not only good for you physically, it can also keep your brain sharp as you age. According to a new study out of China, people who most closely followed the MIND diet slowed aging in key structures inside their brains by more than 2 years. The MIND diet is a combination of the Mediterranean diet, which we talk a lot about, and the DASH diet, which stands for Dietary Approaches to Stop Hypertension. All three of these diets are similar, but the MIND diet puts more of an emphasis on berries, beans, leafy green vegetables, fish, poultry, whole grains, olive oil, and nuts. You're not going to eat foods with a lot of saturated fat. We're talking cheese, butter, red meat, or anything fried. You really don't have to eat like this 100% of the time. That's the key. Just do the best that you can. I'm Dr. Sanjay Gupta, helping you live a better life.
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1: Connecting Carolina, Ralph Russo of The Athletic joining us about 8 minutes, 10 minutes. Going to get his take on college football, college athletics being the hot topic of conversation up on Capitol Hill, the Protect College Sports Act. So much to unpack from that. Just absolutely so much. One of the things nobody's writing about, Nick Saban, I mentioned it yesterday. Nick Saban going off, basically reeling off the numbers for Alabama football, how much the Tide is spending on rosters. Numbers weren't that shocking, but to put them out there into the universe to hear, wow. Saban laid it out pretty clearly. He said 2.7 million, 7 million, 10 million. Then he retired. Then it goes up to 17 million and then $24 million last year. Pressure on Kalen DeBoer. Dude, we know how much you spent last year to get embarrassed in the playoff. That shellacking by Indiana in the Rose Bowl. Worst bowl defeat in Alabama history, man. And yet a $24 million roster? Come on, bro. But that number is pretty pedestrian now, pretty middle of the pack for the SEC. We're hearing $40 million at LSU, maybe 50? Not enough's being said about this. Saban just casually dropping it, just dropping knowledge. But that's classic Saban, and it's something I'm going to point out to Ralph Russo of The Athletic when he joins us later. Saban has a way of sending multiple messages while he speaks. First, I have no doubt that he wanted to use what they paid and what they have paid at Alabama as a way to illustrate the rising cost of college football with regards to building a roster, the amounts of money involved. But I'm 100% certain that he also used it to motivate the people with money at Alabama, the boosters, the donors, people that stroke those massive checks. He's sending a message, and he's good at that. He's done it before. We know another example about, what was it, 4 years ago, 5 years ago? Four. When he's in the booster meeting, and he's just going off on A&M, paid for their roster. This is when Texas A&M had the number one recruiting class in the country, number one transfer class in the country, all that. And they were just doling out cash left and right, left and right. Now, this is at the advent, the very early days of NIL. Saban's ticked. And he's in this booster function in Alabama. And they bought every one of their players. And he was doing that to rally the fan base, to rally the people in that room, the people who write the massive checks. And, of course, it leaked out. There was a reporter there. Video of it gets out. And he was talking about A&M. Gets back to Jimbo. Jimbo loses his mind. He starts making accusations himself. Looking at his background. Looking at his past and all that deal. And Greg Sankey had to step in. But Saban did that to send two messages. One, to sling some shade at A&M. And two, to rally the people in the room. And I have no doubt he was using that same modus operandi up on Capitol Hill. By the way, he also mentioned that whole incident during his testimony, but he didn't name the school this time. No value in doing that. So he just said he had mentioned another school. Saban, always the most prudent guy around. Can't wait to talk with Ralph Russo of The Athletic about that. But before we get to that, I'd be remiss if I didn't just give the Women's College World Series flowers. Championship round started last night. Boy, it was absolutely fantastic. Texas took game one 7-3. This Texas team, I am so impressed by how they play. So much speed, good pitching, lots of power. That includes, of course, Katie Stewart. Texas Tech jumps out to a 1-0 lead, and then Katie Stewart at the bottom of the inning comes up, and man, they're talking about, do they pitch to her? Do they not pitch to her? Do they pitch to her? Do they walk her? Guess what? They pitch to her.
2: Has not had many opportunities. And she will take advantage. Deep drive, center, and over the bleachers. And Texas responds and takes the lead.
1: Just an absolute bomb. Center field. She kills the baseball, or softball rather. She crushes it. She murders it. And it was her 31st of the year. That put Texas up 2-1, never looked back. I'm a fan of softball. I started watching college softball about 10 years ago. It was kind of a lark. I hadn't paid much attention to it. And I was the columnist at the Winston-Salem Journal at the time. I got so hooked on the Women's College World Series that I felt obligated to write a column basically apologizing to softball, an open letter to softball. I think the headline was, "I'm sorry, softball." And I really open up about how remorseful I was that I was just coming around, that I was late to the party, that this is such a wonderful game. And I foo-fooed it for so many years, and I was remiss of all I'd missed out on. Because softball has so many positives. The pace of play, for one, this is before they instituted the pitch clock and other endeavors to speed up baseball. The pace of play is out of sight. The ballparks are smaller, but they fill up. The fans are more engaged. The dugouts are more engaged. Instead of jagging around in the dugout and making goofy faces or hats out of cups or whatever, man, they got those cheers, the whole organized deal. They're involved with the game, even when they're not playing. They wear visors. As a guy who still has his hair and refuses to wear ball caps, and I do wear visors, I applaud that 100%. But more than anything, beyond the pace of play or fan engagement or their choice of headwear, I applaud and appreciate the athleticism of the softball player. It's absolutely fantastic. I saw it last night. Just in the first inning alone, second inning, so much speed, such good defense. Texas alone, I'm thinking about all the infield hits that Texas has had in this Women's College World Series. I want to say 15, 16. That's phenomenal, especially when you consider the small confines of the infield. To bang out that many infield hits is absolutely nothing short of phenomenal. And I'm just impressed. I'm blown away. By the way, that particular column, "I'm sorry, softball," was the most read item at the Winston-Salem Journal for two straight years. Not a murder, not a business project, nothing happening, you know, with BB&T at the time or Wake Forest. It was "I'm sorry, softball." That was when WakeyLeaks was going on also, when the radio announcer, the color analyst, was giving opposing teams plays that the Wake Forest football team had designed up for each individual game. "I'm sorry, softball. My letter to the sport apologizing for being late to the party was the most read thing for 2 years." Why? Because the fans are passionate and they consume all they can about the sport. It's a beautiful thing, man. It's a beautiful thing. I'll tell you something else that's beautiful. College football. Love it. But are we reaching a point where the moaning and the whining and the legislation and the legalese just going to just drown it all out, make it too much to bear, and we throw up our hands and say, "We're done"? Are we approaching that point? Is that threshold near? That'll be one of the questions I ask Ralph Russo of The Athletic on the other side. It's Connecting Carolina on 107.5 The Game.
0: Wow, what a play. The Game Network. Columbia, Charleston, Florence, and Myrtle Beach.
3: Since that win at Clemson by the Gamecocks, things haven't gone well. And when things don't go well, it's time to look back on the days when things were well. 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
4: Sellers in the pocket. Up in the pocket. Gonna run inside the 20. 10. Lenore Sellers going left side. 5.
5: Yeah,
4: touchdown,
5: yeah,
4: Carolina.
5: Yeah,
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5: Yeah.
4: Touchdown, Lenore Sellers. From 20 yards out. The Gamecocks take the lead at Death Valley.
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12: A better life with Dr. Sanjay Gupta.
13: Did you know that almost half the vegetables and more than three quarters of the fruit that we eat in this country come from just one state, California? Yeah, it's true. And according to a new report by the Environmental Working Group, a health advocacy organization, a lot of this produce is tainted with PFAS, which are sometimes referred to as forever chemicals. Why? Well, the EPA says pesticides keep America's food supply safe, abundant, and affordable. And of course, these chemicals are used in every state, not just California. Now, if you are worried, though, about how much you're consuming, the best thing to do is to buy organic produce, if and when you can. Organic or not, you should rinse all fruits and vegetables under running water. Don't use any soap. And as one epidemiologist told us, use a brush on sturdier items like carrots, potatoes, and cucumbers. I'm Dr. Sanjay Gupta, helping you live a better life.
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1: Congress holding a hearing on the future of college athletics. The witnesses included Nick Saban, Gordon Gee, Pete Bavacqua, and others. The focus, the Protect College Sports Act. That's the bipartisan legislation sponsored by Ted Cruz and Maria Cantwell, and it's attempting to bring some order to the chaos engulfing college sports, specifically college football. Our friend Ralph Russo, of The Athletic, he's been covering this. He's joining us now. Ralph, first of all, I've got to ask you this question. Is The Athletic establishing a Capitol Hill bureau? Are you trying to get a police? Is this some kind of internship perhaps you're doing? Do you have a C-SPAN Plus subscription? You're not doing much sports writing, bud.
19: It is weird, Scott. Never in my life did I think I would be able to say I was talking to a source on Capitol Hill yesterday. I was reaching out to a source in the White House yesterday. Like, this is not what I signed up for when I decided I wanted to be a sports writer at 12 years old, Scott. But yeah, I mean, listen, a lot of attention down there, a lot of focus. We've had to learn on the fly. Listen, that is journalism, right? You know the deal. Sometimes you get thrown into something that is real life, as much as we like to think that we live in the sport, in the toy department. But it's been quite a ride, and who knows where we're going next. But yes, I'm far more acclimated to our legislative process than I ever thought I would have had to be in this job.
1: When I was a very young sports writer, just getting my start, I was covering the ACC in Wilmington, North Carolina, and I got voluntold for hurricane duty. And just go out and find stories, Ralph. And I went and I wrote a story about a lady looking for her cat in a parking garage downtown while one of the hurricanes came through. It was great. It was a lot of fun, but wasn't sports.
19: Yeah. No, we've all felt, but I don't want to steer this off into tips in journalism. Frankly, if you want to be a sports writer, cover some news too. Like it really is. It's the same job. It's just a different topic.
1: Well, and I think you got a lot of news dropped on you at Capitol Hill. But before we actually get into the Protect College Sports Act, I want to give you this tidbit that I took away. I think the pressure has been ramped up on Kalen DeBoer because Nick Saban actually dropped some dollars on us, told us how much they were paying in NIL the past. And nobody is writing about that. I haven't seen it anywhere.
19: There is a funny, it's funny. Like, there was a couple of little truth bombs sprinkled in between Saban and Notre Dame's athletic director that were not totally tied to the actual bill that was being talked about and the potential legislation. That is a good point. And it does highlight this, though, if we can steer this off into where Alabama is. I think Alabama is operating in a world where suddenly, I'm not going to call it a have not, but there are other schools that are better equipped to weaponize and operationalize their donors to grip big dollar figures to steer towards rosters and NIL and rev share. So I'll kind of put it that way. Like, I think we're getting a little insight into what Greg Byrne has talked about publicly, and I'm sure Alabama is not just scraping by. They're probably a lot better off than most of the ACC schools, but compared to their competition, the LSUs, the Texas A&Ms, the Texases, I think that Alabama is not as well positioned to sort of throw these monster dollars at roster builds.
1: Well, and I think also it was classic Saban because he was delivering two messages at once. One, he wanted to clearly illustrate what's going on with the world of NIL and how things have changed and it's escalated. But two, they hang on his every word down in Alabama land. And this is another attempt by him to rally the troops to start putting in more money, kind of like when he called out a certain team that he wouldn't name when he was testifying a few years ago at that booster function.
19: Exactly. By the way, that was Texas A&M. He was mentioned A&M. A few years ago. I don't think he wanted to spark that, light that match again. But that was back when Jimbo was doing his best to assemble the number one recruiting class in the country. But yeah, I appreciate Saban's involvement and knowledge, and how can you not respect Nick Saban? I do think sometimes his answers are a little untethered from the current reality, because he is still looking at things through the lens of what the system that he dominated, as opposed to where things are going. Again, I don't think his opinion is invalid, but I do sometimes think that he might be a little outdated in where things are going as opposed to where he is coming from.
1: Well, and I find it a little endearing because he always brings it back around to education. And he did it again during the testimony, talking about graduation rates and how many guys they graduated during his tenure at Alabama. And I think that drives your point home even farther.
19: Well, I try to get this across to people as much as I have been very supportive of this idea that, like, hey, man, you can't.

0: that, like, you know, these players, you know, hey, they could all get the same thing or something like that. Like that's not going to work anymore. But I do want to value a college sports ecosystem that provides opportunities for kids to get an education. I think that that's still a thing that we should value.
1: Well, and people talk about collective bargaining. If there's collective bargaining, it's going to be from about 20 different groups. You're going to have football collective bargaining, men's basketball collective bargaining. It's just, you can't drop a blanket over it and say, oh, they're all going to collaborate. And no, it's very different. He's Ralph Russo of The Athletic. You can follow him on X at Ralph Russo, A-T-H. Ralph, this bill seems so well-intended, and it might be the answer that we've been looking for and all the people involved have been looking for, but do you get a sense that maybe the fact that we've gotten to the point where we're bringing in the federal government might not be the best thing in the end? The words government oversight and college athletics, those don't flow well together in a sentence.
0: No, but this is also their only hope, right? So there is a little bit of that. Like, if you would have gotten out in front of some of these issues 5, 6, 8, 9 years ago, maybe we wouldn't be here. But now that we are here, I don't know if there's any, like, there are other possible solutions, but I don't think any of those sound particularly awesome either. When we talk about the SEC breaking away or the Big Ten and SEC breaking away, like, that doesn't really sound like the college football I want either. So, A, this is what they asked for, so it's not going to be perfect. I do think that there, on a very surface level, are a lot of things where I find myself rooting for the bill. Again, like, odd world, I'm rooting for a bill because it brings some semblance of order to transfer rules and eligibility, the very surface level things that I think the folks at home want to get figured out in college sports. And maybe some, it maybe, you know, create something of reining in spending, right? So it doesn't go haywire, and that creates a bigger tent for college football and college sports. But, you know, with, again, there's also a lot of problems with the bill. First and foremost, targeting the Big Ten and SEC, these two most powerful conferences, and basically wagging a finger at them and making it hard for them to support it. There's a bunch of other things that would probably need to be fixed that are fixable. The best way I can describe this, Scott, is somebody described this to me. When this all started, the lobbying of Congress by the NCAA and the conferences, the Big Ten and the Big West kind of all wanted the same thing. There were about three things that they wanted. They wanted preemption of state laws. They wanted some antitrust protection. And they would have liked the athletes to be deemed not employees, that they can't be deemed employees. And over the years, what's happened as this thing has evolved, now even the people asking for the help don't want the same type of help. So now you have a disparate asks from the Big Ten and the Big West and the NCAA and even the ACC and the Big 12 and the Big Ten and the SEC don't necessarily want the same things. So it's not even just a matter of, like, can we get enough lawmakers to support this and vote on it to pass it? It's, can we get the people who said that they wanted this to get behind it? What I'm saying is, there's a lot of hurdles here, but guys, there's a lot of hurdles here to get this thing passed.
1: You mentioned super leagues, and you mentioned this being aimed not indirectly, but kind of indirectly at the Big Ten and the SEC. And those two conferences came out together, which was kind of shocking, to say that they do not support the Protect College Sports Act. And
0: as drafted, I just wanted to say, as drafted. So at least it left them some wiggle room to say, hey, maybe you can get us on board here if we change some things. I just want to point that out.
1: Well, and you're absolutely spot on saying that. But does it actually give that act, give the bill as it's written, more juice in that it heightens the fears or the anticipation that a super league can happen?
0: Yeah. So I think if you look at this bill as an anti-super league bill, that might be oversimplifying it. I think it's being sold as such. I think it creates some hurdles to that. I don't know if this is, if we pass this, we prevent that. I think that might be an oversimplification. I still think there are ways, to get

0: to that point at some because you're not forcing the schools to pool all their rights with every single conference. And I think that there are still elements of this bill that allow market forces to work, that going back to what Pete Pavakwa said, the Notre Dame AD, you know, once the market forces start getting churning here, the fact of the matter is, forget 60 league super team or 70 league super team. You know, television really only needs about 24 of these teams in college sports to make money. So again, like, I don't know if this is an anti super league. I think there are things written into this to create some hurdles to that. But I think it might be a stretch to say that if we sign this bill, we don't have to worry about that anymore.
1: Joined by Ralph Russo of The Athletic. Ralph, just a couple more minutes, please. I just want to ask you this basic question. Is it all worth it? I love college football. You love college football. But how close are we to approaching a threshold where the constant griping and the legal wranglings and all the things that don't have anything to actually do with what happens on the field just breaks the sports holds on its fans?
0: Yeah, I think, oddly enough, Scott, I do think we're still far away from that. And that's what I'm talking about. Like, what are the things the fans can see? Like, governance and bills and things that aren't necessarily impacting Saturday. Because still, when we get to Saturday, it's awesome. And we're all in, and we forget about all the other nonsense. So I still think there's a firewall here between the competition and the governance and all the fights and all the, you know, boardroom drama that is weighing on college sports, which is why I find myself thinking, hey, man, just fix eligibility, fix the transfer portal, and let us get on with our games. Like, I do think that we love this stuff so much. It is so popular that it is almost impossible to break it. But that doesn't mean it is completely impossible. And we are venturing toward the cliff here, to use, you know, Saban's analogy about, you know, driving a Ferrari off the cliff here. I do think that they are really pushing it on how far people will go before they do back away. But, man, Saturdays are awesome. And I don't think people are willing to give up. People are willing to tolerate a lot of nonsense as long as they can turn on Saturday and have a smorgasbord of games and good helmets to watch.
1: God love it. And my last question, I'd be remiss if I didn't ask you this. And you talk about a smorgasbord of games. That means a lot of stuff. Your prediction for the playoff field. I think we inevitably get to 24, but it's going to take some horse trading. And I think that will include Greg Sankey demanding that the Big Ten mandate a non-conference Power Four opponent for its membership. What's your take?
0: Yeah, I think you're right. I think that is a small hurdle. I think I think the bigger issues will come with, quite simply, isn't it always this way, Scott? Money and who gets it, right? Can they make enough money with a 2014 playoff that it grows the pie in a significant way that makes it worthwhile to add these games and get rid of conference championship games, especially with the SEC, because the SEC's conference championship game is worth the most. And then when they see, okay, how much can we grow the pie? Who gets it? Who gets the parts of that pie? Right now, the SEC and the Big Ten have an equal share of college football playoff money. And I do wonder if the next step of this is the SEC and the Big Ten butting heads a little bit over how that next big slice should be, or how that next big growth in the pie, how the next version of the pie should be split up. So, as always, but I would say we got a better than 50-50 shot of having a 2014 playoff in the 2028 season. Yeah. To get all that lot of numbers in there. But that would be my assessment of this.
1: So we discussed parliamentary procedure, kind of, with a bill or whatever, you know, civics. I didn't do good in that class. I missed those Saturday morning, you know, I'm just a bill, you know, I missed those.
0: Yeah, the extent of my civics, remembering civics class, is Schoolhouse Rock. So that's all I remember from it. Yeah.
1: Well, we did that. Now we discussed economics, Probably some of sociology in there. We're talking about
0: fakes. No doubt.
1: This is the most school I had since actually school. It's actually more school than I had in school. He's Ralph Russo of The Athletic. You can follow him on X at Ralph Russo, A-T-H. Ralph, as always, been a pleasure, pal. Let's connect again soon.
0: Oh, we appreciate you, Scott. Thank you.
1: All righty, that's Ralph Russo of The Athletic. Stick around.
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5: We need to start rethinking who the best player on the floor is in this NBA Finals. Wemby hit the side of the backboard on a corner three in the final minutes, dribbled the ball off his own shoe, and had an embarrassing fourth quarter as the Spurs squandered a 14-point lead. Meanwhile, Jalen Brunson on a hobbled knee scored 13 of his 30 points in the fourth as the Knicks finished the game on an 11-0 run. Knicks in six because they have the best player in this series. I'm Pat Boyle.
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14: He has every shot. He's got, you know, go right, shoot left, go left, shoot left, pull up, little teardrop. He can shoot the three, and he didn't have a good game last night. I mean, that's the scary part. The Spurs and Victor Wembanyama looked a little spent, and understandably so. But Wemby is settling for threes. That can't happen. He's got to go inside to then go outside. You got to put some people in foul trouble. I don't want you shooting threes. Now, you can shoot threes. I don't want you taking nine threes. De'Aaron Fox has to act like a guy who's getting paid $50 million a year. Because that's an embarrassing no-show. I didn't understand. It felt like Dylan Harper was the best player on the floor there for a while. And then all of a sudden I go, where is Dylan Harper? So there were a few things that were kind of puzzling last night. But De'Aaron Fox, now this is a guy who once won the Clutch Player of the Year award back in 2022-2023. Harper scores 16. Their leading scorer, midway through three quarters, he plays 4 minutes in the fourth quarter. I don't know if there was something else, if there's injury, if there's analytics, but I was puzzled by that. Karl Anthony Towns, come on down. You played great. And this is what you wanted from Chet Holmgren. You wanted aggression. And this is what Carl Anthony Towns did. He took it to Victor Wembanyama and lived to tell about it. That was one of the big differences. Josh Hart, if you look at the stats and you go, man, not a good shooting night, he did everything else. We talked about this a couple of weeks ago. Every team has one of these guys. If you're winning a championship, you got to have one of these guys. Could be Caruso with OKC. I mean, down through history, championship teams have one of these guys. He had 15 rebounds. You have 6 assists, 4 steals. He was plus 22 when he was on the floor. A glue guy is what we call them. But, man, every loose ball. I was surprised if somebody else got a loose ball when he was on the floor. He was that impressive. Here is Jalen Brunson being asked about the comeback.
1: When you guys come back in so many games, you know, resilience has been the story of your season. Is there a sense of calm or familiarity when you're in that situation, you know, trailing in the second half?
2: I don't want to say calmness, but I think we know what we have to do. I think we're a pretty together group. Be able to trust each other and still just continue to fight, have each other's back, and just know that we got to keep chipping away. It's just a credit to the mentality we have as a team. But, I mean, we can't just be satisfied with that. We have a long way to go. We have a lot of things we can do to be better, but I'm happy we came away with a win.
14: Yeah, this isn't a coincidence. This is who they are. This is their identity. Down 22, we'll come back. Down 14, NBA Finals, we'll come back. And that's one of those each possession. This is what coaches tell you. You're not going to have a 10-point play. Each possession, chip away. And that's what they did last night. But when you look at the Spurs, I looked at their turnovers. Half of their turnovers were in the fourth quarter. That's a tired team. And I give credit to the Knicks. You know, they put the pressure on them. Even Jalen Brunson was playing defense. Now, stats can lie sometimes, but according to the mothership, the Spurs were 1-for-14 with Jalen Brunson as the primary defender, including 0-for-7 in the second half. When did he become Gary Payton? I mean, do you want that? Because we've heard all along Cat and Brunson don't play defense very well. Last night, I didn't think the Knicks played well. I think they played well when they needed to. And the Spurs got to figure out exactly what is their game plan and stick to it. Because it felt like, hey, this guy comes in because that's what we've done all along. We're going to take that guy out. It felt analytical. It felt a little too, you know, like think analytic dependent. Yes, Marvin.
15: And another thing was, I thought somebody like Jose Alvarado had a really big end of the first half. When Brunson got hurt with that knee injury, when Harrison Barnes went into his knee and he came in to sub in, he came up big. He had like 7 points. And if you get 7 points from Jose Alvarado, that's huge. Landry Shamet, 13 points. If you get 20 points out of those guys, that is huge because you're not expecting that for none.
14: Yeah, Knicks fans have reminded me. Didn't you say the Knicks didn't have a great bench? Yeah, you're right, I did. But they did last night. And we talked about this. There is something about this team, and it is a team. It is a team. When I talk about Spurs, I usually just talked about Victor Wembanyama. With the Knicks, yes, it's Brunson heavy, but it is a true team. OG Anunoby. Like, you're going to ask these guys to just give me something. And it might be your defense against Wemby. It might be, you know, give me 5 minutes. Come in and spell this guy. Whatever it is. The Knicks will play better. But the Spurs better play better. Yeah, Paulie.
16: The other thing I was wondering, you mentioned this before, not playing Dylan Harper much in the fourth quarter. Do you think that's some type of analytics play where you stick to the plan that got you where you are now?
14: I hope not.
16: It felt like it.
14: Because
16: analytics people ignore their gut, I would assume.
14: I believe so. I don't like that at all. I think there's just a feeling sometimes. You've been at a game, or maybe you've been in a game, where all of a sudden you just go, it's my night, or it's not my night. It's not our night. And you might have to disrupt that. But it felt like Dylan Harper was the best player on the floor for a little while there. And then all of a sudden, he didn't get to play. Yes, yes, Todd.
17: And analytics often, to me, speak to normally in this situation or generally or usually. There's no definites, even with numbers. So there is room for a gut instinct as far as what you're saying. It's an off night, or I just have a feeling this guy should be playing more minutes, or this one needs to come out.
14: Yes, Dylan.
18: Yeah, and analytics makes more sense in slower-paced sports like football and baseball, but there's basketball such a momentum thing, and it's constant. So it's like there's a flow, particularly in the playoffs, where it's like sometimes you just got to use some intuition, I think.
14: Yeah, I agree with that, that baseball is a matchup, and it's a pitch, and then you know, everything's slowed down. This is, I mean, you want to use analytics playing blackjack? I'm fine with that. But there's a flow to the game. There is a gut feeling, and I think gut feeling should override analytics at times. You're dependent on that, and it's like you got a notebook and it tells you what to do. But it felt like there was something that was off. Also, at the very end of the game, Jalen Brunson goes to Scott Foster, and he says something, but he's saying something to Scott Foster, but he's saying it past Scott Foster, like something is going on here. And I didn't know if he was complaining about he was getting banged up because, you know, he got banged up twice last night. But Chris Haynes, a great NBA reporter, is going to join us next hour. And he talked to Brunson about that moment. So I don't know what was going on, but he was animated is too strong of a word, but he was bothered by something. Now, I don't know. It's not like Scott Foster goes, you know, hey, why are you yelling at me, or don't be talking to me that way. He was saying something as if, was there something in the crowd? It was just a moment that I thought was out of character for Jalen Brunson, but we'll find out about that coming up next hour. Your phone calls are welcome. You got a poll question for the first hour of the program, Dylan.
18: Yeah, we have a couple, Dan. For starters, what was the bigger impact on the game last night? The Knicks playing well, or the Spurs playing objectively not well?
14: Well, I think the Knicks made the Spurs not play well. So I'm giving the Knicks the credit here. They played like I expected them to play. I thought Brunson would be better. He didn't play well early, but then all of a sudden it's fourth quarter, game on the line, ball in his hands, things happen. Karl Anthony Towns being aggressive, Josh Hart being aggressive, OG Anunoby being aggressive, guys coming off the bench contributing. I mean, if you can win games and Brunson doesn't play like we expect him to get 35, that's kind of scary. Because you've already got the split here in San Antonio. Now, you're 5.5-point underdogs coming up in game two, which doesn't matter to the Knicks, but I'm just saying this for the betting crowd. You've already gotten what you wanted to get here. Now you go for the jugular. Now you go, hey, you know what? Let's push them even harder this time around. If not, you go back to the Garden, and the Garden is going to be waiting. I think that'll be an interesting element here of the aggression. You know, the Spurs, like, I don't know where you get your energy from. If you don't have it in game one, where are you getting it in game two? Yes, Dylan.
18: Yeah, and it's like the Knicks are basically playing with house money relative, you know, you go in to San Antonio as underdogs, win a slugfest in game one, and it's like, whatever happens next game, if they lose, we're back to square one.
14: What are the other poll questions?
18: Paulie sent one over.
14: Okay.
18: If you need a two to win a playoff game, who are you taking? Jalen Brunson, Shai Gilgeous-Alexander, Luka Doncic, or other?
14: Well, it's going to be recency bias. I would take Brunson because I've seen it happen late in games. And that's if you're talking about, hey, you're taking a two here. Well, I'm assuming we're not talking about the first three quarters. We're talking about late in the game. Brunson gets his shot, and he's got every shot. Now, I know Luka has every shot. Shai Gilgeous, you know, not necessarily a great three-point shooter. There's a lot of guys who can get points, get buckets. But I've seen Brunson do this at a very high level. And I would take him. He has this innate ability. And I talked to Reggie Miller about this. It's, you got to know angles. And Paulie and I talk about Chris Paul. Chris Paul wasn't really that athletic. He wasn't big. He wasn't strong. He wasn't quick. Not a jumper. He just floated and he looked for the angle. He looked for his spot. And that's what Brunson does. Steve Nash used to do this. Nash would go underneath the basket, you know, like Gretzky would get behind the net and then feed his teammates. Steve Nash would just kind of roam. And then they look for their moment. And that's what Brunson does. It's, I need to get to that spot. Or if I don't get there, I can get there. He always has a plan B. And I think that's the beauty of seeing creative scores. And he is truly a creative scorer because he has to be. It's not like he can go, I'm Durant, I'm 7 foot, and I'm, you know, 7'9" wingspan. See if you can get my shot. Brunson's not a big guy. Yes, Dylan.
18: Durant, though, prime Durant, if you needed two to win a game, he might be all time.
14: Yes, absolutely. Yeah, he's one of the greatest scorers of all time. And, I mean, you're not picking somebody where I go, I didn't think of him.
18: Kevin Durant. Isn't a bad idea. Yeah.
14: How many points has he scored? I don't know, 30,000?
18: Couple.
14: All right, we'll take a break. Phone calls coming up. Settle on a poll question. Got a busy day on this Thursday. We're back after this. 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
14: Another question not answered last night. You got Keldon Johnson, sixth man of the year. You play him 8 minutes, 4 minutes less than Harrison Barnes, 2 minutes less than Luke Kornet. Okay. The De'Aaron Fox mystery, Dylan Harper sitting out, not really playing much in the fourth quarter, 4 minutes. So some puzzling moments there last night as it kind of melted down for the Spurs. There was a fan that ran onto the court taking a selfie with Victor Wembanyama. I'm surprised we don't have more of that in the NBA because of the proximity of the seats, you know, where a football stadium, baseball stadium, you know, you have to jump over, jump down, run to. Basketball, you're kind of right there. No, nobody in the front row is going to do it because they don't want to give up those expensive seats. First five rows, you're not going to be doing that. But somebody ran on the floor taking a selfie with Victor Wembanyama. Usher him off. Paulie's like, oh, there should be a moment where these security guys get to rough him up. And I go, no. No. No.
16: I would not be polite with him as he's escorted off the floor. They should make sure that he was really close to Wemby, like arm's length.
14: Yeah.
16: And security, I know, doesn't expect it, but I don't think he deserves politeness. Anyone deserves politeness when they run on the floor.
14: Well, you won't get politeness when we get you out of the specter of 18,000 fans. know, you just don't let him back in. He doesn't get to go back to a game. That's it. Yeah, Dylan.
18: I feel like it feels different if it's like a girl runs onto the court. It feels like less of like a potentially threatening thing than a guy.
14: No, you can't think that way. No. I mean, Morgana, the kissing bandit, used to do this all the time, but Morgana was a very endowed stripper, I think, or retired stripper.
18: There you go.
14: And she, I mean, it would take her a while to get to, you know, Nolan Ryan on the mound. Like, I'd be like, and here she comes, Morgana the... Okay, I got that. But then when guys run on the football field, I have no problem with you tackling them. I mean, in that environment, you can tackle them. And now, I hope football players don't do that. But if they happen to, it's okay. Run on the field. Hey, look at me. Baseball guys running in the outfield, running away from security guys. Yes, Todd.
17: And security, I would think, are trained. They have to assume the worst. This person isn't necessarily going to just look for a photo or shake someone's hand or hug them. You don't know what they got carrying in their pocket.
14: By the way, that's quite an outfit you got on today.
17: Thanks. I'm on the Knicks city dance team with my wristbands.
14: You look like if there's an AARP version of the Knicks dance team. Well, no, just your age. But you have your Knicks shirt on.
17: I got Knicks pants, and I got royal blue wristbands, and it's kind of goofy, but I thought I'd dress. You know, I like to play dress up if the news of the day, you know, warrants.
14: I don't know if it's called playing dress up.
17: I call it play dress up.
14: Yeah, well, yeah.
17: For a 56-year-old man to put on something that, like, maybe, you know, a 7-year-old would wear, that's, you know, questionable.
14: Yeah. Well, you are a diehard Knicks fan.
17: I'm all about the Knicks.
14: Yeah. Yes, Paul.
16: Okay, let's be the jury for this young man who ran on the court. I looked it up, and I don't think he's been given a punishment yet. But here are some of the recent punishments for people who have run on the court in the NBA. The home team can ban him for life or for the rest of the season. There could be criminal charges for trespass or disorderly conduct, or a league-wide ban. The entire NBA can bar the individual. What would you guys do?
14: Just not let him come back in the arena. That's it. I mean, do I give him a lifetime ban? I'd have to know more about him. It's not a big deal to me. Like, he came on the floor. Okay, something stupid happens. Nobody got hurt. Take him off the floor. You don't let him back for a year. Great. Move on. Yes, Marvin.
15: I'm going with the lifetime ban. I grew up with the motto, you play stupid games, you win stupid prizes.
14: Yeah. Yeah, I'm fine with that. Like, I mean, I saw it. It's unfortunate. It happens. Get him off the floor. Move on. Yes, Dylan.
18: What do you think would be the most fun one to do? Like, which one to run on? I feel like baseball, right? You get to run, maybe get to second base, round one of the bases and before you get tackled. I don't know, running on, taking a selfie.
14: If you had
18: to do one.
14: No, I wouldn't do any of them. Never even thought about it. Like, man, I could run right there. I could jump over and run onto the field and then do what?
18: Well, there was that guy who at the Super Bowl, he bet on there to be a streaker at the Super Bowl and then he streaked the game. That's pretty brilliant. I'm sure they probably canceled the bet after they found out that he fixed it. But.
14: Yes, Marvin.
15: I know who should have gotten fired. The security at the Atlanta Braves when Hank Aaron hit 7:15 and those two guys came on. Hank Aaron was getting death threats.
14: No, I know.
15: And you let these two guys on, like, who's watching?
14: And apparently they had snipers up on the roof of Fulton County Stadium because they were worried about something happening with Hank Aaron breaking Babe Ruth's record. Okay, there's more at stake there. He got death threats, hate mail. So the Braves were well aware this was a black player breaking a white player's all-time record. So there's two guys that meet him at shortstop, unfortunately, and ruin the moment for one of my heroes. At home plate, Craig Sager is the guy in the white trench coat holding a radio microphone. They should have kicked Sager out of there, too. He's there at home plate with Hank Aaron. Crossing home plate, Craig Sager's there with a trench coat, and he's holding a little microphone. I don't even know if Sager was on radio anyplace. I don't think Sager ever got in trouble with that. But these two knuckleheads who are rounding the bases with Hank Aaron when he got to shortstop, and you can see Hank trying to knock them off. Like they're patting him on the back. He doesn't know. I mean, they showed some of the letters that he got during that home run chase. Embarrassing, sad. And here he is breaking that record, and two guys run on the field. What do you think Hank is thinking? And that was a sad, sad moment that they took away one of the great moments of his life. Yeah, Paul.
16: Going back to last night, I just watched the play again where the fan ran onto the court. The ball was in play. It wasn't between shots or something like that. So the Knicks actually got penalized a bit on the play because Dylan Harper threw the ball. The Knicks were about to complete a steal, but the ball was not in anyone's hands. So the refs had to talk and do a jump ball that the Spurs got back. So the Knicks actually lost a possession on that play.
14: 877-3DP Show. Email address, dp@danpatrick.com. Twitter handle at DP Show. Did we settle on a poll question, Dylan?
18: Yeah, we got those two up right now. Do you want some early results?
14: Yeah, sure. Why not?
18: Bigger impact on the game last night. 53% say the Spurs playing poorly over the Knicks playing well.
14: All right.
18: And then if you need two to win a playoff game, who are you taking? Jalen Brunson, SGA, Luka Doncic, or other, little recency bias, Jalen Brunson's got 37%.
14: Now, if you said you got first pick and you take Jalen Brunson and I get SGA, I'm okay with that. I'm okay with that. Because SGA is more unstoppable. But Brunson, big game, fourth quarter, it's not a coincidence. He finds a way to find a bucket. Yeah, Dill.
18: What about this? What if you need a guy to flop at the end of the game to go to the line, who are you taking, Brunson or SGA?
14: SGA.
18: Yeah.
14: Yeah. It's kind of writing the book on that.
18: The flopping book.
14: Like an instructional video, and SGA teaching you how to flop. Stat of the day is always brought to you by Panini America, the official trading cards of the Dan Patrick Show. Chris in Syracuse starts us off this morning. Good morning, Chris.
0: Hey, thank you, Dan. You had a few comments on last night's game. Yeah, and if you watch that clip of Hank Aaron, he looked very nervous when that happened. And yeah, Knicks fans were very vocal last night. At times, they took over the crowd. And yeah, when that nut job came on the floor for the selfie with Wemby, Wemby's so tall, he only got as high as Wemby's jersey. And it was too bad because Wemby had a little smirk on his face, like he was kind of entertained by it. Yeah, Wemby really takes everything in stride. And last night, the Spurs looked a little overwhelmed by the moment. And in contrast, the Knicks looked like the veteran team in comparison, which they are. And I agree with you, Dan, totally. Cat, to me, was the key factor in that game. He kept the Knicks in it defensively and offensively till Brunson heated up. And, yeah, to me, Karl Anthony Towns was the MVP last night.
14: Yeah, he was aggressive. That's what I wanted. Take it to Wemby. And just continue to do that. You know, and sometimes it can be really simplistic. Like, it's not intricate. It's not like the triangle offense. It's just, we need you to do this tonight. Or, this guy isn't scoring, we need you to help score. But I thought San Antonio looked tired. And certainly in the fourth quarter, your shots are short and there's turnovers. That's a tired team. Lucas, Texas. Hi, Luke.
1: Hey, Dan. Good morning.
14: Good morning.
1: You know, a couple quick comments about the game. You kind of mentioned already, this was a roster win. It just felt like the Knicks roster overall played better. I think there were two key moments, and you kind of alluded to it. It was in the third quarter. I think the Spurs were up by something like 13. Wemby came out for a couple of minutes, and that's where Cat really got aggressive. I think they got a quick 8 points. It's just remarkable how instantaneously their offensive mindset switched, and they were much more aggressive in the paint with Wemby out. That was really great to see. The second thing was Brunson towards the end. Obviously, he's just a master of the backboard, of just the angles, like you were saying. But I think the big reason why he's so much more likable than SGA style of play is, even though he was also trying to get to the line, trying to get some fouls, it felt like he never lost the chance to try to actually make the basket. Like, making the basket was more important than the potential of two free throws. He was always about two and one. And so I think that's why it's just a lot more endearing. It just felt a lot more competitive from him than a lot of SGA stuff over the last couple of weeks.
14: Thank you, Lucas. Victor had 26, 12, three blocks, but he had six turnovers. I mean, these are nice numbers, but this is where you watch a game and you get a different feel than just seeing highlights and looking at the box score. Because if you watch the game, you're like, damn, Josh Hart is everywhere. You look at the box score, he didn't shoot well, but he did everything else. And if he can give you a surprising number in any of those categories, it's such a value. Like, what do you need for me to do? We need you to rebound. All right. We need you to distribute. Okay. Because this is when the chess match really starts. This next game. This is when it starts. Because New York is going to expect something. The question is, what is Mike Brown expecting? And what is San Antonio going to give them? What is going to be different? I would say to Wemby, no threes. No threes to start the first half. No threes. Inside. Now, if he hits them, I might be saying something different. But we've said before, I want him inside to then come outside. I want you to establish yourself, get some fouls called, and then if you go out on the perimeter, you want to take some threes, great. It felt like he was settling. Like he was running kind of from three-point line to three-point line. And I don't want him out guarding somebody outside the three-point line. You've got the reach there. Come back. I want you. He was expending too much energy on things that he didn't need to. Yes, Marv.
15: I thought the big thing was he's got to defend Cat. So he had his arms up and Cat pump fakes and kept driving to the basket.
14: Yeah, I know.
15: And he was making him work on the defensive end. And even those guys were getting good looks at the basket because Wemby had to stay out there with Cat because Cat with the triller three-pointer is money out there. Game changer.
14: Yeah, I want you tired. I want them running, Wemby. Rick in Vegas. Hi, Rick. What do you have for me today?
2: Hey, Dan. Thanks for calling me. I got a conspiracy theory for you. So you notice how I call it the Fritzy curse, because you notice how, like, McLovin was in the back row, then Seton, and now Dillon. Well, McLovin and Seton are both gone. How long before Dillon's gone? And just for Fritzy's purpose, a little rhyme, right? Because it's McLovin, Seton, and Dillon. All I can say is, Marvin, stay in the front row, brother.
14: Wow. Wow.
5: Very interesting.
14: Yeah.
5: Different kind of numerology there.
18: Yeah, kiss of death back here.
14: I know. Deep dive on the back row. Let's see. Seth in West Virginia. Hi, Seth.
6: Hey, Dan. Thanks for taking my call. So yesterday, as you and Todd celebrated your anniversary, my wife, Courtney, and I celebrated our 9-year wedding anniversary. It's a bit of a tradition over the last couple of years that Fritzy serenades us with a little Bruce Springsteen. So if he can give us a little squawk off, it would be much appreciated. Thanks, guys. Keep up all the good work.
14: All right. Well, thank you, Seth. Todd, you got it in you today?
8: After she put her kiss to bed, her husband Bobby, well, they split up. I guess it's 2 years gone by now. All right. Happy anniversary. Oh, yeah. All right. All right. Come on now.
14: Okay.
8: Bring it home now. Bring it home.
14: Yes, Marvin.
15: Sorry, going back to the game real fast. When Wemby put it on the floor, those guys were in the cookie. Their hands were all in the cookie jars. Alvarado, Hart, Anunoby, Mikal Bridges. So they weren't letting him get a clean drive to the basket because he kept putting it on the floor.
14: Yes.
15: When it's on the floor, it's fair game.
14: Whenever a big man puts the ball on the floor, go get it. Yes, Dill.
18: And back to Todd for a sec. That was my first live Bruce Springsteen, I think.
14: Okay.
18: So getting to like watch it in person next to him.
14: Yeah, how'd it feel? He gets very pink.
18: There's definitely some veins popping.
14: Yeah. Well, he's got the guns popping today with that t-shirt. Man,
5: a little snug in the waist and the hips and a lot of places.
14: Yeah. Well, it's very form-fitting.
5: Yeah, I got to find the shirt where it's tight on the arms and chest and then a lot more forgiving as you go down.
14: I think you need blousey. I think that's the word you're looking
5: that's
14: for.
5: That's an excellent word.
18: Yeah, there is a company that does that. It's like the sleeves are tighter and then it's like it hides your gut in the middle. I forget the name of it, but I think they made a killing.
14: Oh, okay.
18: True Classic? Oh, maybe that's it. Yeah. I don't know. I saw them. I was like, that's brilliant. It's like Spanx for dudes.
5: I like the untuck it because like it's brutal. If I try to tuck in a shirt, that's just not a good scene.
14: Well, it's good that you don't have to tuck in a shirt anymore. Like, it's okay. Like, there was that point where you go, man, so I can untuck my shirt and it's okay? I don't know when that started, but it has to be a decade, right? Where you go, yeah, it's okay. You can walk with your shirt tail out. Yes, Paulie.
16: I hesitate to bring this up, but what do you guys think about white sneakers with suits on TV?
18: Hate it.
16: Yeah. It kills the suit. You could have a $1,000 suit on, and if you're wearing white sneakers.
14: Yeah, but you can find $1,000 white sneakers, too.
16: Yeah, it's like.
14: It's not for me. If I'm putting a suit on, then I'm going to put dress shoes on.
16: It's bad tires on a Porsche. That's what it is to me.
14: But I get at my daughter's wedding, I'm not going to wear a tuxedo in there, then wear sneakers. No.
18: Sneakers and tuxedo would be a wild combo.
14: But I've been to weddings where you get guys who wear the low-top Chuck Taylor black Converse with their tuxedos.
18: This was in Brooklyn, right?
14: No, the hipsters. Yeah. Yes, Marv.
15: I went to a wedding where the groom and all the groomsmen wore Air Jordan 11s with their tuxes. And the thing was, the wife already knew. She was like, she has to know.
14: Oh, yeah, yeah. You can't surprise her.
15: Yeah.
14: You want

0: when he's kneeling at the altar, everybody started laughing because they put help on the bottom of his shoes. Yes, Marvin.
1: That was the only request that he had. And the thing was, the wife, like, I know both of them. She was like, well, I know who I married.
0: Yeah.
1: Right. Like, if you know him, you know he's going to wear these. Like, and it's fine. And if you look at those shoes, they look clean. The patent leather. Yeah. Those are the sneakers that you would wear.
0: I'm all right with that.
2: Were they the Concord 11s?
0: But, you know, here's another thing. They don't do the cut the cake anymore.
3: At all?
0: I've been to, like, three weddings recently, and the bride and groom didn't cut the cake. They brought pieces of the cake out, but they didn't do the ceremony. I don't know if they want to speed up, you know, the reception here. Due to time constraints, there will not be any cutting of the cake. Yes, Mark.
1: Have you ever been to a wedding where the bride and groom smash each other?
0: Yeah, that's bad. It's bad because the bride spends so much time looking her best. I hate it. Yes, Todd.
4: What if they just put like a little bit on each other's cheek or nose, just a little fun shot to put for the
0: No, you can feed album. Each other, but not smash her in the face. Yeah. Yes, Paul.
3: If there was anyone who would be against wasting cake, you think it'd be Todd.
4: I'm fine with just like a little bit, like a little cute thing, you know, you do when you kiss.
0: How about we take a break here? Last call for phone calls in this hour. We will have our play of the day coming up right after this. 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
7: Brunson holding it just across midcourt, defended by Vassell. 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Jalen Brunson, a ridiculous shot! And the Knicks have a six-point lead, 38 seconds to go.
8: 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Paulie is leading the charge. Russell Wilson announcing his retirement. Paulie is leading the charge. Russell Wilson, Hall of Famer. He wants to be on the Russ for Hall of Fame committee.
9: Yeah, representative from the show.
8: Okay. Well, we'll talk about that next hour, because I know you would like to have a little bit of time to filibuster about Russell Wilson, Junior the Third, now going into TV with CBS.
9: Right. Our team has lots of facts ready. We're not saying waive the five-year rule. We're just saying.
8: Save it.
9: There you go.
8: Because you got on the Tiki Barber committee, and you didn't get him in.
9: Didn't get him in.
8: Okay. Well, maybe this isn't good news for Russ, that you want to be on the Russell Wilson Hall of Fame committee. Andy in Rhode Island. Hi, Andy. What do you have for me?
10: Good morning, Dan. What's up, Danettes? Dan, the intensity of both hockey and NBA has been just phenomenal. I don't think we could have asked for a better final for both series going on. But I will say, last night, watching the San Antonio game, I felt like the New York crowd was dominated. It's almost like they had a plane full of Knicks fans that went down there specifically to hold it down. And it got to the point where I was thinking, are San Antonio fans just passive? I might be upsetting a whole fan base, but in my opinion, you cannot let another fan base go in there and run it. And I felt like they sucked the air out of that arena.
8: Well, they were loud. There were more Spurs fans. The Knicks fans were vocal. I can't overstate how important this is to the city of New York. This fan base. This is crazy generational. They've had nothing at all. If you're under 30, you've had nothing. Even older than that. I mean, you've had appearances in the NBA Finals. They didn't go well. You got to go back to 1970 and 1973. It almost skipped another generation, and now you have a younger generation. And they will not be denied. They're going to do whatever it takes to be those fans on the road, at home, to make sure that they win a title. Yes, Dylan?
11: I saw this from yesterday from Boardroom. The cost to attend Game 3 of the NBA Finals at the Gardens in the $4,000 range, the combined cost to attend all the remaining home games for the Yankees, Mets, New York Giants, and New York Jets this year is about $4,000. Like, get in price.
8: You got something magical here. The potential for something magical. Yes, Marv.
12: I went to a watch party last night in New York City, and the girl in the booth next to me, she was very pretty. And she was like, come on, defensive rotation, come on. I was like, the fact that this woman...
8: Were you the most famous person at the watch party?
12: I was not. No. I wasn't even close to being like, the most famous.
8: Okay. Can we guess who was the most famous?
12: It wasn't like Oh, there's, I don't know.
5: Like, there's Mike Golick or there's Pablo Torre.
12: Okay, some Kimberly A. Martin was there last night.
5: All right, on the mothership.
12: Yep. Okay. Our girl Smalls from Unsportsmanlike.
5: Okay.
12: I'm trying to think.
5: Michelle Smallman.
12: Yep. You know,
5: Evan Cohen of the ESPN morning show, is he there?
12: No, Evan Cohen went to sleep.
5: Oh, okay.
12: I was disappointed. You know Mero from Desus and Mero?
5: I know the name.
12: Yep. He was there last night.
5: Okay.
12: Shaq's son.
5: Whoa.
12: Sharif O'Neal. I was like, man, this is a tall guy. He looks like Shaq.
5: Sharif don't like it.
12: Rock him. But no one recognized me either.
5: Todd is going to be in the confessional if you're watching on Peacock with his Knicks male cheerleader outfit. Hour 2 right after this.

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0: Shohei Ohtani. Ohtani went to the Angels in part because they were willing to let him pitch and hit. Now you got to find somebody 7'4" roaming the earth, and they have to be able to have a handle and coordinated and shoot like a point guard. So good luck finding either one.
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0: I get the international part of this with Wemby. You get New York City.
1: This is Dan Patrick.
0: Hour two on this Thursday. My starting lineup is here. Fritzy, Dylan, Marv, Paulie, yours truly, the backroom guys. We'll check in with Chris Haynes, great NBA reporter. Stat of the day brought to you by Panini America, the official trading cards of the Dan Patrick Show. Paulie also wants to plead his case. He wants to be on the Russell Wilson Hall of Fame committee. Russell Wilson announcing his retirement. He will work for CBS's pregame show. We'll have that for you coming up as well. And Shohei Ohtani is doing something that hasn't been done since 1913.